0: Los Angeles firefighters are on their sixth day of battling a fire at a massive warehouse near downtown that stores frozen food for distribution on the West Coast. Firefighters are fighting the blaze from outside the facility in the Boyle Heights neighborhood due to structural challenges. Air quality officials said the air near the facility was unhealthy and particulates in the smoke were also affecting the San Gabriel Valley. On Wall Street, the Dow by 148 points, more at townhall.com.
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0: Tech stocks dropped, sending markets looking for direction.
3: Stocks ended mixed on Wall Street as drops for several big tech companies weighed on the market, even as crude oil prices fell. The S&P 500 dropped 0.4% Monday. The Dow rose 148 points. That's about 0.3%. The NASDAQ Composite slumped 1.3%. Oil prices fell about 3% following negotiations between the U.S. and Iran on ending their war. Drops for several tech giants like Alphabet and Amazon weighed on the market. Seth Sito, New York.
0: Mexican President Claudia Sheinbaum says her country seeks to restart oil shipments to Cuba soon, a move that could provide much-needed relief as the island's crises deepen given the lack of petroleum. Mexico became a key fuel supplier to Cuba after the U.S. attacked Venezuela. News and analysis at townhall.com. From Washington, I'm Keith Peters. Clive Davis, a music industry star maker who ran both Columbia Records and later Arista Records, has died at the age of 94. We hear more from correspondent Julie Walker reporting from New York City.
4: Clive Davis, the music man behind Whitney Houston, has died. He was one of the industry's most powerful figures who rose from record company lawyer to launch or resurrect the careers of so many superstars besides Houston, like Aretha Franklin, Janis Joplin, Carlos Santana, and Alicia Keys. He was 94 when he died. The Brooklyn-born Davis didn't simply have an eye for new talent. He also knew how to keep veterans like Luther Vandross and Rod Stewart.
5: I've been alive.
4: Relevant decades after their first hit. I'm Julie Walker.
0: More at townhall.com.
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9: Hello, welcome to What's Cooking today. I am your host, Michael Horn, on the nation's food, wine, travel, health, wealth, and entertainment show. Kicking the week off with a good program. Who do we have on the broadcast today? My lovely co-host, Madison Fernandez, has the details.
10: We have Melissa Niffick. We are learning about some dishes inspired by America's great outdoors.
9: We're still outdoors because summertime is here. This is the time of year where we get out there and start to barbecue. Love it. Longest day of the year was what? Yesterday, 21st. Now they're shrinking. Let's still enjoy them. Who else on the show?
10: Well, speaking of summer, we're going to have Claudia Lombana talking about Christmas in July for Prime Day.
9: Do you celebrate Christmas in July?
10: No. I celebrate Christmas at Christmas time.
9: Did I say Christmas in June? Nobody does that, do they?
10: I mean, maybe some people do. There are probably some people that leave their Christmas tree up all year long because they just don't want to take it down.
9: Sydney Hubbard, are you one of those people?
11: No, I'm not.
9: You don't celebrate Christmas in June?
11: No, just December.
9: All right. For those of you who'd like to, I'm available. Just send your gifts to Mike Horn at What's Cooking Today.
10: Yeah, all if right. We're celebrating by you sending us gifts, that's great.
9: That's good. Okay, so Melissa Niffick is going to be here today talking about stories from the National Geographic, better yet, recipes inspired by our national parks. Claudia Lombana is going to help us celebrate the holiday just declared, Christmas in July. Should be good. Plus, we're going to talk about America's favorite cheeses. We're going to talk about your food cravings. We're going to talk about my voice cracking. And we're going to do carry-on hacks to avoid baggage fees. I hate paying extra baggage fees. Terrible stuff. Nobody likes that. I mean, you get there, I'll buy one of those credit cards for a particular airline because they say, ooh, if you buy this credit card, when you get on at a check-in, you get two bags. Count them, two bags in one. So I bring along a couple of ugly people. I'm just kidding. Sorry. I should not go there. Okay, National Limoncello Day today. You guys like limoncello, do you, Madison, Sydney?
11: No, not really.
9: Not your favorite, huh? It's Italian liquor. It's made with lemon zest, sugar, water, and vodka, or grappa. Now, grappa, I don't know if that's Italian. I believe that is Greek. And if you ever drink grappa, you'll know you had it. Not my favorite. Okay, so it's limoncello is crafted with Fernel St. Teresa lemons. That's the variety, and they're from southern Italy. And the beverage is made with hand-picked lemons from February to October. It's delicious. I do like limoncello. Instead of a dessert, have that afterwards. Oh, I got to get going here. National Onion Rings Day today. This is a great holiday. Onion rings, we'll have some history about them, celebrating America's favorite, one of them, a crispy side dish. Also, onion rings have become a staple on a lot of restaurant menus now. People wait for them to come on the menu to get them. They're thick slices of onion in batter and seasoned breadcrumbs, and you fry them golden brown. So, it's also National Chocolate Eclair Day today. One of the world's most elegant, great pieces of pastry, originated in France in the 19th century. It's a delicate pastry filled with vanilla, custard. It can be topped with chocolate pudding. It is just delicious. Get me an eclair. I'll take a break. We'll be back with more for you on What's Cooking Today.
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0: welcome back. What's cooking today? The nation's food, wine, travel, health, wealth, and entertainment show. I'm Michael Horn, along with Madison Hernandez, Sydney Hubbard, and we're getting over to our first guest. Who's with us today on the show, Madison?
1: We have Melissa Niffick. We are learning about some dishes inspired by America's great outdoors.
0: Now, here's the deal. Summertime is here. We're getting outside. We travel. Many Americans are heading to, or at least thinking about, our national parks. What if you could bring those national park iconic destinations right into your kitchen? Birds chirping, owls flying around. Think about it. A little cleanup, but wouldn't it be a nice sanctuary to hang out there in the kitchen? Oh, here comes a bear. Oh, get out of here. All right, so we're joined by food editor and recipe developer Melissa Niffick, and she is Niffick. I'm sorry, Melissa, and she's co-author of National Geographic's National Parks Cookbooks. Now, dishes inspired by America's great outdoors features 100 recipes inspired by the lodges, the landscape, the local flavors of all 63 U.S. national parks. Melissa, welcome to the show.
2: Hi, thanks so much for having me.
0: It's an honor. Now, let's talk a little bit about you here today, because you're the author. Have you done other inspirational books besides this one?
2: Yeah, I've worked on a lot of other cookbooks, actually a couple with National Geographic. One that's was an entire barbecue cookbook.
0: Yeah, I like that.
2: Me too.
0: Yeah.
2: And then another one that's forthcoming, which is a book inspired by every country in the world. So,
0: oh my gosh.
2: Yeah.
0: That's a gargantuan task.
2: It is. It was.
0: Okay, so what inspired you to write a cookbook centered around America's national parks?
2: Sure. So this book I worked on with my co-author, Nina, and, you know, we were tasked by National Geographic to create a book that represented all 63 national parks. And so we had this sort of blank canvas other than that mission. And we really dug in. It took us more than 2 years to finalize everything. But, you know, we just wanted to make sure that, you know, you're trying to distill all of these parks down to one or two recipes. And so we did a lot of research. Some recipes are inspired by lodges, some by the people that live in or around the parks, you know, the flora and fauna of the parks. And we hope that people will see this book and it'll bring a taste memory back to them if they've been to these parks, or if they haven't been, or you know, aren't able to get to the parks, it'll sort of bring these recipes home for them.
0: That's a task. 63 parks. You're boiling it down to a couple of recipes. What if the park doesn't have like a restaurant or anything like that in it?
2: So some of the parks have iconic restaurants or lodges, and so those recipes, you know, we worked with the chefs at those places to tailor the recipe to a home cook, because we want these recipes to be accessible to everybody. So definitely those are in there. You'll see, for example, in Acadia, there is a place called Jordan Pond House, and they have these iconic popovers. And so that recipe is definitely, we felt, needed to be part of the book. But then, you know, there's other parks that maybe are a little more remote and don't have lodges or don't have much of a food scene. So we really, again, dug in and tried to come up with recipes that really made sense for some of those areas.
0: So it's also a regional cookbook then, too, because you're looking to see wherever the park is, what's really popular there. And how long did it take you to do this book?
2: It took us close to 2 years, a little more than 2 years. So, yeah, quite some time. But we wanted to get it right and make sure that, you know, everyone was represented, and we felt like we achieved it.
0: I'll put you on the spot. You knew I'd do this anyway. 2 years, you're researching. Give us an example. Which national park recipe has the most fascinating history behind it? Or maybe also, which one was your personal favorite and why?
2: Oh, gosh. So let me just say, it's hard to pick a favorite that rotates by.
0: So pick a history.
2: It truly does. It
0: start with a history.
2: Depending on the season.
0: Yeah
2: history. So, you know, they all have a little bit of something interesting. I was thinking about something that I'm cooking right now and also that has a really cool history. There's a park called Lassen Volcanic National Park in
0: yes.
2: California.
0: Yes.
2: And it's, you know, it was really hard to initially come up with a recipe, but then we started digging on the national park website. And there used to be, so they have a lodge that back during the Great Depression for a period of time was a cattle ranch. And so the recipe became this ranch ribeye, which to me is like the perfect, I mean, you could really do this all year.
0: Okay.
2: But it's in a cast iron. You could do it on a campsite. You could put it on your grill. It's basted in, you know, garlic and rosemary and thyme. It's very simple, but like to me represents that region and would honestly be the perfect summer.
0: Okay,
2: right
0: now go ahead and try to pick your favorite recipe.
2: Favorite. Well, I would say, Cuyahoga Valley National Park really speaks to me. I feel like I'm from Ohio originally, and I think a lot of people probably don't realize there's a national park located near Cleveland or in Cleveland. So there are two recipes that are in the book, a roasted chicken and carrots, which sounds so simple, but really the story there is that, you know, there's farmland within the national Cuyahoga Valley National Park, which is really cool because there aren't really any parks like that. So those recipes are simple, delicious, and speak to home for me. But I also love, there's a tres leches cake. It's a lemon tres leches, and that's inspired by there's a lot of parks that border or are close to Mexico, you know, and so there's a lot of Mexican influence in a lot of the recipes here, and so that
0: I'm getting it.
2: Really delicious.
0: I'm understanding it now. All right, well, where do we get the book?
2: So the book is available on Amazon, on you know, your favorite bookseller sites.
0: Stay with us. We're going to have you. We're going
2: to
0: have you for one more segment. Melissa Niffick is here. Dishes inspired by America's great outdoors. You can go to Melissa's website, Melissa Niffick. That's KNIFIC.com. We'll be back.
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0: we're back. What's cooking today? The nation's food, wine, travel, health, world, and entertainment show. I'm your host, Michael Horn. Our guest, Melissa Niffick, is here. She's got a book, National Geographic, Dishes Inspired by America's Great Outdoors. Melissa, where'd you say we can get the book?
1: So you can get the book on Amazon, Barnes & Noble, local booksellers. There are lots of places.
0: Okay, this is great. So Melissa, she went to these national parks 2 years and found dishes either from the lodge, from the area. This is a great cookbook for those people that love to try things new. You're going to get regional cooking in here. You're going to get things maybe that are one-offs at a great lodge at the national parks. Again, the book is from National Geographic, the National Parks Cookbook, Dishes Inspired by America's Great Outdoors. All right, I'm gonna lay them out. You give them to us here in the remaining quick segment we got to whet our appetite. The Great Basin Breakfast Burrito.
1: Yum.
0: Yum.
1: So good. I know. Yeah, perfect, filling breakfast.
0: What's in the filling? What's in it? Come on.
1: Yep, there's some salsa verde in there, which hatch chili. Obviously, you've got some eggs. Lots of, and some cheese, everything to sort of get your morning going. And, you could even make these ahead and freeze them so you can just pop them.
0: I'm loving this.
1: In the microwave in the morning before your hike.
0: Okay, Cuyahoga Valley's Trapp Family Roasted Chicken. Trapp Family, is that the famous singing Trapp Family?
1: Different one.
0: Okay, but where is this one from?
1: I think equally famous.
0: Okay, roasted chicken. What do they do?
1: Right. So they're from, this is a farm that's located inside Cuyahoga Valley National Park, and they raise their own, pasture-raise their own chickens. And so this recipe is inspired by their amazing chickens, and it's a simple spatchcock chicken. And then there's this other recipe that goes along with it, which are the twice cooked carrots with cracked coriander. So a good family feast there with simple ingredients.
0: Lots of clam chowder around the country. What about Olympics clam chowder? Is that up in Washington?
1: That's right. And that's a pretty classic recipe. That's inspired by their lodge there. Really delicious, creamy, packed with clams, hearty, again, recipe for the, chili temps there. Really good. And you have to make sure you get those little oyster crackers on top for some crunch.
0: Okay, I'm excited about this next one. Zion National Park, the Navajo Tacos.
1: Oh, yeah. So the Navajo tacos, the vessel, as opposed to a tortilla, is a fry bread, which is classic to the indigenous population there. And it's just like a delicious way to eat a filling. Honestly, like the fry bread is just great on its own, too.
0: Shenandoah's Mile High Blackberry Ice Cream Pie.
1: Oh, yeah. So that is a lodge classic. That was one of the ones that we wanted to make sure that we included because there is this Skyland resort called the Skyland, and it opened in the late 1800s, and so they make this what's called a frozen pie with a bruleed meringue topping and berries on top. It's really good.
0: Grand Canyon's blue corn pancakes.
1: Yes, so those are so delicious. It's a take on classic pancakes, but with blue corn, which again is
0: gluten-free
1: to the indigenous population there.
0: Okay, real quick, hot springs beer cheese dip and smash burgers.
1: I mean, there's not much to be said about that, right?
0: Yeah, what about these?
1: To be said.
0: What about these Sonoran hot dogs?
1: Classic take on a hot dog. In Sonoran hot dog has a layer of beans, smashed beans in there, and then their hot dogs are wrapped in bacon and topped with avocado and salsa and all the good things.
0: The book is National Geographic's National.
2: Louisiana Radio Network, I'm Jeff Palermo. Governor Jeff Landry and First Lady Sharon Landry were in of Oils Parish today to distribute food, bottled water, and supplies to residents who have experienced flood damage to their homes. Landry says the First Lady's Love One Foundation and Stein Lumber donated the supplies.
3: People need certain items right now, and that is cleaning items, so that they can help start to restore their homes and get the water damage out of their homes and to just clean it up.
2: It's estimated that 800 to 850 homes and businesses in Avoyelles Parish suffered flood damage as a result of the remnants from Tropical Storm Arthur. Meanwhile, during last week's flood event, the Cajun Navy 2016 was conducting water rescues along the Biloxi River in Gulfport, Mississippi. Spokesperson Trey Williams says among those rescued, a youth baseball team from Texas.
4: That water level rose to the point where it was really imperative that we got them out when we did.
2: LRN.
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2: Shreveport golfer Sam Burns finished just one stroke short of his first major championship at the U.S. Open yesterday.
6: Burns entered the final round at Shinnecock Hills with slim chances.
7: I started the day 7 shots back. That's very difficult to overcome, especially someone who's playing as well as Wyndham's been playing.
6: Wyndham Clark led the tournament most of the week, but after 4 birdies in the first 8 holes, Burns had cut that lead to 1. Bogeys on holes 9 and 15 and a late birdie from Clark were enough to snuff out Burns' miraculous comeback.
7: Overall, I feel like the round that I played was a really good round of golf, and you know, it's unfortunate it just came up one short.
6: He says he did everything he could to give himself a chance to win. I'm Case Kieschnick.
2: Southeastern Louisiana graduate Shelby Bordelon has been crowned Miss Louisiana 2026. The Iberville Parish native says she plans to use her crown to promote impaired driving prevention. She lost a childhood friend to an impaired crash in 2024. On September 6th, Bordelon will compete in the Miss America pageant. LRN.
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0: back here to What's Cooking Today. I'm your host, Michael Horn, on the nation's food, wine, travel, health, wealth, and entertainment show. That's the name of this program, and we just took a trip around the national parks. I love it. Did you love it, Madison? I like going there and seeing things going on.
1: I want to both eat everything that I can from the national parks and visit all the national parks.
0: Exactly. That's a bucket list deal. Melissa Nifick was our guest. Again, her website is melissanifick.com. M-E-L-I-S-S-A. That's Melissa. And Nifick is K-N-I-F-I-C.com. And the book is a National Geographic inspired book. National Parks Cookbook, Dishes Inspired by America's Great Outdoors. Oh, my gosh. Some of those things she's got there just sounds delicious. Beer, cheese, dip, and smash burgers. Sonoran hot dogs. You name it, Death Valley's freshly baked date nut bread. The Badlands griddled squash salad. It's not a loser in the house here on these things.
1: The Sonora hot dogs should make their way into Dodger Stadium.
0: Boy, because everybody complains about those crappy dogs. They used to have Farmer John's in there. When Vin Scully was there, you could buy a hot dog in Los Angeles at Dodger Stadium. Farmer John. And before that, Dick Sinclair, who is still broadcasting on this station with his polka party Saturdays. He was the one that brought the world's attention to Farmer John's hot dog. Dick would say, they're the easternmost in quality and the westernmost in flavor. Here's what they do, folks. They bring out the pigs, and they bring them out live and fresh dress them. That means slaughter them. And fresh dress them locally, which they had this big Vernon packing plant, still do. And Farmer John hot dogs, they got to be famous for these foot-long Dodger dogs. They ain't with one of these crap dogs they got there now that are foot-longs. And, oh, boy, I'm telling you, it's from Farmer John. And then once Vinny got a hold of it, the greatest baseball announcer of our time, the easternmost in quality, that's because they're raised there, and the westernmost in flavor, that's where they're butchered. And they sponsored Dodger games for years, and somehow somebody in the food department at Dodger Stadium thought they'd put in ABC hot dogs. Those things have so much gravel in them, you got to go in there and bring your gardener in to clear out your mouth once you're done. You know? Hey, Alvaro, you mind sweeping this out for me? I think I got some road burn in there.
1: Are they dry? Is that what you're saying?
0: They're dry. And everybody that I talk to says the same thing. I can't get sued for that, can I? It's just my opinion.
1: Just your opinion.
0: It's my opinion,
1: don't
0: everybody.
1: Sue us.
0: But they're terrible. Go for the hamburger. They got it. What do they got in there? I think they got the Habit hamburger at Dodger Stadium now. Probably cost you $85 for a regular $10 or $15 hamburger, but it would be worth it.
1: And then don't they have like a, you can get a Dodger helmet filled with nachos or something?
0: Yeah, but that cheese, you ever try that stuff?
1: Yeah, it'll harden up right inside your arteries.
0: You can glue wallpaper to your wall with it. But it's delicious.
1: It's so good. I love that cheese.
0: All right, well, we digress here today. I want to give you facts about here on National Onion Ring Day, some big onion ring facts. Nobody knows where their exact origin came from. It's debated. But recipes for fried onions appear in cookbooks as early as the 1900s. Onion rings became real popular here in the U.S. in the 1950s when drive-through burger restaurants expanded. Sweet onions like Vidalia or Walla Walla or Maui onions. Don't forget my friends at on Maui in Hawaii. They got the sweetest onions around. Kiss you, you onion. It's wonderful. I judged a contest there and then judged behind the judges and never had a problem. I'm telling you, they are so sweet. You just sit there and judge and you wait and then you go, that's the sweetest sound. Never mind. Okay,
1: Lovely.
0: Summer restaurant. Thank you very much, Madison. Sweet, and they're only available at a certain time of year. Sweet restaurants use beer batter for a lighter, crisping coating, while others use breadcrumbs and onion rings are commonly served with ranch dressing, barbecue sauce, spicy mayo, or ketchup. Okay? I'd get all that going on here. I'm behind in the show today. I'm sorry. I didn't mean to go on a... Just right, but the Dodgers have lost two games in a row, and I think that has something to do with the getting hot dogs that they serve. Not exactly the greatest.
1: Well, didn't they just sweep? So, you know, maybe they...
0: Oh, no. They won, came from behind dramatically Friday, almost came from behind Saturday, but lost and got pounded yesterday.
1: Who are they playing?
0: Don't tell Jeremy, dude.
1: Oh, the Orioles?
0: Yes. We'll never hear the end of it, Jimmy. Did you see the Oriole game? Hey, Rabbi Barkley, did you catch the game?
1: Hey, let him have it. Let him have it.
0: That's it. Okay, America's favorite cheeses are revealed in a new survey. What do you suppose our favorite cheese is?
1: American cheese.
0: Sydney?
2: Cheddar.
0: Cheddar, still number one. This was a... Sorry, Madison. I would probably have gone with you, too. According to a Tonka Research survey featured by Food & Wine, cheddar topped the list, followed by mozzarella. Get ready, Vince. He's going to love this. Parmesan, Swiss, and pepper jack for Jackie. Vince Ferragamo, the great football guy, loves Parmesan. Jackie likes his pepper jack. Survey found Americans also enjoy cheese an average of several times a week, with pizza, burgers, grilled cheese sandwiches, taco, charcuterie boards, the way to eat it. We love it. Now, when we come back later on the show, we're going to talk about your cravings are going to be decoded for you, what you crave. And they say a new study out suggests that spending more time in the kitchen can do more to improve your diet. It could also protect your brain. They analyzed 6 years of data from nearly 11,000 adults, 65 and older, found that people who cook meals from scratch at least once a week had about a 30% lower risk of developing dementia compared to those who cook less often. So get in there and cook me something up here, would you? A little clam chowder. We'll be right back.
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0: Welcome back. back here to What's Cooking Today, the nation's food, wine, travel, health, wealth, and entertainment show. We bring you the shopping bargains as well, too, for you. And I'm always excited when we get some great news to come up. You know, Christmas may be months away, but between Christmas and July promotions, summertime has become one of the big shopping seasons of the year. So we've got one of the best people to share some of the best deals, savings, and must-have finds. It's Claudia Lombana. She is an Emmy and a Peabody Award-winning journalist, consumer shopping expert. She's been on the show many times. Claudia, welcome back. We've been waiting for you to help us out here. How are you?
6: I'm doing great, thank you. Can't believe we're talking about Christmas in June. Crazy. Yes.
0: It's crazy, I'm telling you right now. So what makes summer one of the biggest shopping seasons of the year?
6: It certainly is that. It has become that. And really, it's largely in part to the large sales events that are happening during the summer with some of the year's best deals. And those run the gamut from home upgrades to technology to beauty and even everyday essentials. If we look at last July, for example, as an indicator of what we might see this year, last July, U.S. retail sales exceeded $726 billion just in the month of July alone. Driven by those crazy deals and sales, as well as by Amazon Prime Days, which this year are happening June 23rd to the 26th.
0: June 23rd to the 26th, mark it on your calendar, Amazon Prime Days. 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
0: 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You're right in time for me, I'm telling you. Let's talk, too, a little bit about, I love technology, but let's get into, I know a lot of people into skincare. Do you have some recommendations?
6: You know, Korean skincare has been become a huge craze. Whether you're male or female, that is a bandwagon that is great for your skin. My recommendation here is from a company called COSRX, and COSRX's Blue Peptide Bakuchiol line is a dermatologist-recommended viral K-beauty favorite. It's designed to help skin look firmer, plumper, and bouncier. Its fill and lift approach really combines copper peptides, which help support fuller-looking skin, with bakuchiol, which is a gentle retinol alternative that helps improve firmness and texture. So if you've got problems with skin laxity or volume loss, whether it's from environmental stress or from GLP-1-related weight loss, the Blue Peptide Bakuchiol line from COSRX is going to be up to 26% off during Prime Day deals.
0: Unbelievable. And remember, your skin is an organ of your body. So always remember that. You got to take care of your skin. So a good one there, too. Now, Amazon Prime Days, when did you say it's coming up? Here in June?
6: June 23rd to the 26th.
0: So why is Christmas in July a great time to give something people will actually enjoy?
6: I think you hit the mark when you said people may actually enjoy. I think we probably all have given a gift that didn't quite land the way we wanted
0: it to. The old bomber gift. You got it.
6: Yeah, part of the reason I love Christmas in July is because it gives you a second chance to get it right.
0: There you go. I love you.
6: A hand and stone massage and facial spa gift card is the gift that everybody wants. Who doesn't love a little self-care. We want to be encouraged to take time for ourselves, and that's exactly how you can do it, is by giving the gift of a Hand and Stone massage and facial spa gift card. They have more than 650 spas nationwide, so there's sure to be one somewhere near you. And right now they are offering their gift cards at the lowest price of the year, so they're making it really easy to treat someone to an experience they will truly enjoy. Again, that self-care, we love that. This is a thoughtful gift. It's easy to give, and it's easy to redeem as well.
0: That's the Hand and Stone Massage and Facial Spa. I could use that massage right now. Okay, anything else you got to share with us that we might have missed here?
6: One other thing that I think consumers can be thinking about at this time of year with these deals that are going on with Amazon's Prime Day deals, back to school shopping, whether you're looking for supplies, electronics, clothing, this is a great time to save on all of those items so we can help families get prepared for back to school while keeping a little extra cash in their pockets. And the other one is early winter shopping. So everything from holiday decor to sweaters to bedding, you're going to find deals across these categories, so it's a good idea to keep an eye out for those over the summer and during Prime Day deals as well.
0: Claudia Lombana, I'm telling you, I tell you, she's the real deal. 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So where do we go for more information, Claudia? 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

0: What's Cooking Today? Your host, Michael Horn. You guys have cravings? Sydney Hubbard is here, our engineer extraordinaire, Madison Hernandez. You get cravings for food?
1: Of course.
2: Yeah, all the time.
0: Okay. What's your biggest craving? What type of food? Salty or greasy? Candy or chocolate? Bread or pasta?
2: I would say salty and greasy, like burgers and stuff.
0: They were the morning team, by the way, in Minneapolis. Remember that?
2: Yeah, I love
0: salty
2: those guys.
0: And greasy. He was slippery. What about you, Sid?
1: Honestly, it might be all of the above.
0: Okay, so here it is. It's your body could be trying to tell you something about your diet. This is a registered dietitian. Her name is Carrie Glassman, and she's here with us today. Carrie, step up to the microphone. Oh, sorry. Miss Glassman, please put her back together. Would you thank you? Okay. Anyway, she's a New York nutritionist, and she said if you like salty or greasy food, it could mean you're slightly dehydrated because the salt holds the water in. Your body may be trying to hang on to fluids that it's got, so aim for 8 glasses of water a day. Candy or chocolate could mean you need protein because without it slow-releasing energy, your body will try to get a quick fix. And you don't want chocolate or sugar, man. You ever see kids, look at me, and they're jumping around going crazy. Try a cup of yogurt. It has 24% of your daily protein. You're craving bread or pasta? Well, it could mean you don't eat enough. Starches are already partially broken down, so your body knows carbs will give it energy fast. You're supposed to eat at least 1,200 calories a day. Does that make sense to you, too?
2: It sounds a little too confusing for me. Maybe I'll just have my craving when I want it.
0: Yeah, we'll post it at whatscookingtoday.com.

0: Okay. Now, travelers are using carry-on packing hacks to avoid rising airline bag fees. I don't want to pay extra for another bag, and so the fees are continuing to rise. So travelers, according to Travel and Leisure, they say there's a growing trend of carry-on only, and I hate those people. They've always got everything. They stop in the aisle, plug it up while they're trying to jam their crap into one thing. Or check your bag, would you, pal? Can't stand it. Yeah, I'm going to do carry-on only. Yeah, right, buddy. Go sit in the back. Jam up their stuff there. Really, it's annoying, don't you think, Madison?
1: Yeah, when people just try and do what's best for them and holding everybody up, that is always annoying.
0: Yeah, and then usually the steward has got to tell you, say, we'll check it for you, sir, and give it to you later. You know, Travel Leisure says the trend is to use packing cubes, compression bags, versatile clothing, and smart packing techniques. They say rolling your clothes, minimizing bulky items, packing outfits that can be mixed and matched can really reduce the checked baggage because some of the airlines are charging $45 or more. All right, now, when you wonder why time seems to speed up as you get older, here's what they say. Science backs it up. Psychologists say that when you're young, you don't have that much new information to process. As kids, everything is new, so the time feels slower. But as adults, with repetitive routines, the brain stops logging familiar experiences, making time feel like it's flying. So younger brains, they think, process more frames per second. So the fix? Try new things. Like, come over and make dinner for me or something. Novelty helps slow your perception time. 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
0: For our executive producer, Courtney Kader, for Madison Hernandez, for Sydney Hubbard, I'm Michael Horn. Thanks for listening. Have a great day. We'll see you tomorrow. Until then, eat well, everybody.
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4: There's been another close call involving a couple of passenger jets.
5: An aviation expert says a Delta Airlines jet was roughly 300 feet from an American Airlines plane at Boston's airport, forcing the Delta aircraft to abort its landing. The FAA is investigating Saturday's incident. Former Boeing safety engineer Todd Curtis estimated the distance between the jetliners using Flight Radar 24, a website that tracks flights. Curtis calls it a significant incident. Near misses and runway incursions at airports will be the subject this week of a congressional hearing. Rich Thomason, Washington.
4: A federal judge has blocked an attempt by the Trump administration to subpoena Minnesota Governor Tim Walz and other state officials, calling it an effort to, quote, harass and retaliate against them, unquote. News and analysis at townhall.com. From Washington, I'm Keith Peters. A concertgoer died suddenly at Madison Square Garden Saturday night. More on this story from correspondent Julie Walker reporting from New York City.
6: A 51-year-old man fell to his death during the rock band Goose's concert at Madison Square Garden Saturday night. The New York City Police Department says officers responding to a 911 call just before 10 p.m. found the man unconscious and unresponsive with injuries indicating a fall from an elevated position. They say he was in section 300, which is at the top of the garden with his wife, but would not give details on the height of the fall. They also say the incident is not being looked at as a crime. In a statement, Goose said it was deeply saddened and heartbroken to learn of the tragic event that occurred. Julie Walker, New York.
4: More on these stories available at townhall.com. From Washington, I'm Keith Peters.
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0: Took It On Wine, the nation's premier wine program, coming to you each and every week at the beautiful Ruth's Chris Steakhouse in Pasadena, California. We're at Studio 369 for 369 East Colorado Boulevard in Pasadena. We do the show live Monday nights at 6 o'clock Pacific, 9 Eastern, and then it's replayed throughout the week on our CRN Crush Radio Network here for you. So if you are listening at a time, not on Monday night at 6 o'clock Pacific or 9 Eastern, you're listening to a replay. Come by and see us. We do it live in the lounge. Things are bustling. Mixologist Andy back behind the bar. People bringing things up. They got shades here. When the sun comes through the windows, they can kind of close things down and make it quite intimate here in the lounge and the restaurant going with some great steaks and more. Tonight, Nicole Nielsen, our normal co-host, is on assignment. I'm your host, Michael Horn. And joining us, our host, Mike Gary, is here with us this evening. Mike, welcome to the broadcast.
1: I'm very happy to be here. The bar is, it's great atmosphere. We got NFL, we got MLB, we have delicious food, delicious wines, delicious cocktails. No better place to be.
0: Sizzle, Swizzle, and Swirl is the happy hour at Ruth's Chris, which is reduced prices on cocktails, on glasses of wine, and on, well, they say appetizers. I've got one in front of me here now, the Angus Beef Burger. It's a complete thick burger. It looks like 3/4 of a pound to me, if you want to know. It's got all the fixings to put on top of it with onions and tomato and lettuce, and you got French fries there. And along with that, what else have you ordered here this evening? What have they brought for us?
1: We have the delicious, spicy, not too spicy shrimp. Fantastic mashed potatoes, my favorite. And a new item here. This is a seared ahi tuna poke with avocado and wontons, homemade wontons, folks.
0: Yeah, this is really good stuff here. And this is just, you know, your starters here in the lounge. Think about the complete menu, the steaks all the way from the tomahawk chop, which is so popular these days. And you got the porterhouse and the ribeye, and you got the filet, you name it, they've got it here. They got great seafood, great vegetarian dishes as well, too. So come by your local Ruth's Chris and check it out. Who's on the show tonight for us, Mike Gary?
1: We have a barn burner tonight.
0: Oh, we do.
1: Michael Brown, author and also founder of Cirque and Chev Wines, Costa Brown.
0: Author? Did you say author?
1: I did say published author.
0: Published author.
1: Yeah.
0: Find out about that. And his current project he's passionate about, as you mentioned, is Cirque and Chev. We're going to find out about that. But he's the guy, the genius, along with Dan Costa, that put together Costa Brown. They've gone beyond that project now. They've made something great. And now Mike Brown says, I'm making something greater. And he's going to tell you about it.
1: And from one legend to another, we have former NFL quarterback Mr. Drew Bledsoe, proprietor of Doubleback Winery and Bledsoe Family Winery, going up to Washington State, folks.
0: Now, what do Drew Bledsoe and Mike Brown have in common, other than the fact they both can really haul that football?
1: I don't know about Mike Brown, but
0: you know what they got in common?
1: What?
0: Both from Washington State.
1: There you go, folks.
0: Mike Brown at some point is going to maybe pick up a Cabernet or two from Washington State and put it in his folder there at Chev and Cirque. So we're going to get that story from him, too. And great stuff. And Drew Bledsoe, I think he should come out of retirement. There's some NFL teams that they need a quarterback.
1: He can get a starting job. I think so, for sure.
0: You talk about Brett Favre. This guy still got the magic here, I'll tell you. You ever watch him pass those wine bottles around there when he's shelving them?
1: He's got a heck of an arm.
0: Yeah.
1: That's for sure.
0: They don't just stack them up in there. He, like, passes them in there.
1: He's 6'6", too, so he reached
0: those. Oh, you don't want to get him angry.
1: He's up there at the top shelf.
0: You don't want to get him angry at all. 6'6"? He's taller than Fred Dreyer, for God's sakes, you know? He and Fred can see eye to eye. Here we got the offense and the defense. Two guys right there. We should call
1: this
0: the offense.
1: We have a show right there. All right. Let's get the producers together for that.
0: I think Fred Dreyer's known as the offensive, you know, the offending defenseman. I don't know, but it's offense defense. All right, I'm going to get into trouble. We're going to take a quick break. Come back here from Ruth's Chris Steakhouse. What's Cooking on Wine? Monday nights. Glad to have you with us here on CRN, the Crush Radio Network.
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0: The great strains of the Michael Jordan Orchestra. Michael Jordan hosts the Word on Wine Friday nights at this very time slot, 6 Pacific, 9 Eastern on CRN. But right now it's Michael Horn, Nicole Nielsen on assignment, Mike Gehry with us here at the beautiful Roos Chris Steakhouse, our live broadcast from the great cocktail lounge at Roos Chris Steakhouse. And Mike Gehry, where are we headed for our first guest?
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0: Michael Brown, welcome to the broadcast.
4: Hey, Big Horn, how you doing, man?
0: We're doing great. I was having a day today. I was in a bunch of projects, and I was getting swamped, and then somebody said, hey, you know who you got tonight on the show? And they said, Michael Brown, and I was going to call you about five times a day just to say, hey, man, we're getting together. I love this guy, ladies and gentlemen. Michael Brown, one of the icons of the wine industry. He is just one of the greats. With no finer person will you meet, with his great family. What's going on? Last I heard from you, I texted you. We're going to talk about what I texted you about in a minute. But I asked you how the harvest was going, and you said you're just about done. Is that correct?
4: Yeah, we are. We have a little bit of Riesling hanging out there in the hills, and we're going to cut the canes in about 2 weeks and make a sticky. Kind of like the snake oil we did a few years back. And other than that, everything's in, and it's one of the best vintages I've ever seen in 25 years.
0: That's what you said.
4: Man.
0: What, why do you say that? You've
4: Mother
0: seen
4: nature.
0: A lot.
4: Well, I'm a flavor guy, and the flavors are unbelievable. The pH levels are totally stable, which is rare. And everything else is really cool. I'm not a numbers guy. I'm a flavor guy. But everything in the wheelhouse is lined up, and my staff is just on charge, and it's unbelievable what's going on right now. I can't believe it, actually. It's really cool, and I'm out there smelling fermenters and tasting the grapes and just seeing the beauty and the magic of what's going on with Mother Nature. It's wonderful.
0: Everybody, you should be as lucky as I am. At one point, I had a tour of the Costa Brown facility with this very same guest, Michael Brown, the namesake of Costa Brown. He takes us through, and I love a person with passion. I'm passionate about what I do, and I just gravitate towards those that are. This guy, you, Michael Brown, are so passionate, and you're sitting there, and you went ahead and you went into a tank that had the grapes, and you said, these are like potato chips, and you reach in there, and you grab them, you're eating them like potato chips. I mean, is that the flavoring that you're getting for this 2021 vintage?
4: No, it's not potato chips. It's candy, man. No, but the flavors, what I like in wines are the fresh fruit flavors. I mean, When you burst into a fresh blackberry or a fresh cherry or a fresh rhubarb or a fresh cranberry, that's rare. When you bite into one of those things, a raspberry, wow, the flavors pop. That's what I go for, and that's what I'm seeing this year. And I look for it every year. I search for it. But this year it just displayed itself. Unbelievably cool, man. It's so wonderful to be a part of this, and you can see wine, you can see Mother Nature through wine, and I love that because I love Mother Nature. And man, some years she's not so happy, and maybe she is, I don't know, but you know, it's wonderful. And so this year I'm so excited, man. I'm beside myself.
0: Now, you talk about this. Everybody, he's given us a tip here now. Jot it down, mental note, write it down. 2021 vintage out of the Russian River area. Incredible, according to Michael Brown, and he's one of the iconic greatest winemakers you will find. So Michael, before we get into your projects here of Cirque and Chev, you and I have a mutual friend. As a matter of fact, you hired this guy who has later, it seems like he's becoming... an astronaut after he, if you pick up your book, Penal Rocks, that's Michael Brown's book, pick up a copy of it so you have a physical copy, but you got to get the audio on tape version with William Shatner. And were you nervous like I was for Shatner to go up into outer space?
4: You know, I wasn't nervous for him. I was very excited for him.
0: Yeah.
4: Well, I think he's been there before on the Starship Enterprise, so he's got a little experience up there. But no, I was so excited. I heard he was going up. I go, that is the coolest thing in the world. 90 years old, and when I talked with him about my book, he sounded like he was 40. And I'm like, this guy is so cool. And he was such a sweetheart of a guy. And I go, wow, he's going to space. Isn't that Captain Kirk is going to space? And that elated me. I was like, what a wonderful thing that is. And he came down, he was crying, and I'm like, there you go. That's how it's done, man. It's so cool. And I don't know, man. Another cool thing in my life. And you put me in touch with that guy, and, man, he read that. And when he read the book, I talked with him a week later after we talked. And he goes, Michael, I've got to find your tone. I have to find your tone. And he was talking like William Shatner. I had no idea what he was talking about. I had no idea what he was talking about. And he said, and I talked with him for about a half hour. He goes, I got your tone, Michael. I'll be in studio tomorrow. I go, okay. And he nailed it, man. He nailed it. What a wonderful guy that is. Oh, my God.
0: One of the consummate actors. He is incredible. And I was just nervous because I changed my pants about three times when they had those delays, I got to tell you. And he said even he was a little nervous here waiting for it. But, you know, when they put the hold on the countdown, it gets a little more real. So that goes in there. But he's a great guy. You got to get books on tape, order it. It's William Shatner does it. And you do a great impression. He got your tone.
4: Audible. It's Audible. Amazon Audible, yeah.
0: Audible.
4: Man. It's cool.
0: Get the tone. So, and he loves he loves people of passion as well, too. And I think that's one of the reasons why he wanted to do the project, because he's been a fan years ago of your Kosta Browne, not only your Pinot Noir, which you're well known as one of the great Pinot guys. He loved, absolutely, he could pick, every time I would do a blind tasting with him, he would pick your Kosta Browne Chardonnay every single freaking time. So, we got to try him on some
4: freaking shows. He needs to try the chef, I've learned things since then,
0: I know you have. Tell us about your new project, everybody. You want Michael Brown's handmade wines here, Cirque, C-I-R-Q, and Chev, C-H-E-V. Tell us about Cirque to start with.
4: Well, Cirque I started back in 08 with a vineyard. I didn't have any money for it, but I scraped and borrowed and you know, did that thing and with Charlie Chenoweth. And we planted a vineyard, Bootlegger's Hill, and I named that vineyard. And then we got Treehouse. I named that vineyard, and then we started Cirque because I knew at some point I'd be out of Kosta Browne. It takes some time to build a wine brand up. So Cirque is more like a turn-of-the-century performing arts theme, nice things, you know, like singers, actors, opera, performing, circus, you know, like because I was in a circus when I was a kid. And it's all about that, and I learned a lot in the circus about life. And then Chev is more like 1940s L.A. car shops, you know? Or Chev, I mean.
0: Yes.
4: It's more about craftsmanship, workmanship, right? And that's really cool. And so it's a different bent on it, right?
0: It really is. Cirque and Chev, C-R-Q. And when Michael says that he was in the circus, that doesn't mean he went to it. He was in the youth circus. He was a fire breather. He was a high wire walker, this guy. Did it all, and he was a circus performer, and thus, Cirque, your uncle, wasn't he also in the circus?
4: My great-grandfather was a professional circus clown, yeah.
0: Great-grandfather. That's amazing. And in Michael's restroom at his winery, you go in there in the men's room, there's a circus clown staring right at you.
5: I'm sitting across from an amateur circus clown right now.
0: Thank you very much. Thank you, Mike. Thank you, Mike. You're going to take a break. Come back with Michael Brown. We're talking about Cirque, C-I-R-Q, and Chev, C-H-E-V. We'll have more information straight ahead on What's Cooking on Wine.
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0: Welcome back here to What's Cooking on Wine, the nation's premier wine program, coming to you each and every week at the beautiful Ruth's Chris Steakhouse, Pasadena, California. I'm Michael Horn. Mike Geary is with us here. Nicole Nielsen is on assignment. And we have the great Michael Brown, the iconic founder of Cirque and Chev. We're talking about Cirque. And you know, I got to tell you, I love Pinot Noir. And I've gotten hooked. I had some Pats in a hall the other day, and it was, I think it was Bootlegger's Hill vineyard, and all of a sudden I started thinking, you know, this Charlie Chenoweth, that is the guy that runs these vineyards over there, is a genius. Michael Brown gets his wine from there. Heck, he just told you he and Charlie put together Bootlegger and Treehouse. I think those are my two favorite vineyards for Pinot Noir, Michael Brown. Am I right on this?
1: They're two good ones, that's for sure. We got some other really good ones, but yeah, no, they're beautiful, and that's why I partnered with Charlie on those. And again, like I said, I named both those vineyards, and they're really good things, man. But I really want to dive in a little bit. Drew's on this program. I can't believe that. Washingtonian.
0: Yeah.
1: And you mentioned about Bordeaux stuff, you know, and Chev, you know, our brand Chev, I'm going more regional in approach on that brand. I'm doing Oregon, San Lucia Highlands with Gary Francione, Gary Fizzoni, Olaf down in Santa Rita Hills up behind Sea Smoke. And then I'm inching my way up to Walla Walla eventually because I want to do a Bordeaux blend. And I was on the phone with Chuck Wagner a little while ago. And I go, dude, I need some information on how to make Cabernet. He goes, it's just red wine, man. Do it how you make Pinot. You'll be fine. And I go, it's not that simple, you know. But I have some lines on some good fruit, but I just can't. I don't have the brain capacity to take it on right now, right? But eventually, I would love to get to my home state, you know. And I want to do a really cool Bordeaux blend out of eastern Washington at some point, and more regional approach for Chev. We do Chardonnay and Pinot, and then, again, regional Pinots. And our 19 Pinot Oregon is really, really cool stuff. Different, you know. But, and Cirque is just one wine, Russian River, Pinot Noir. It's just one wine. And it's really a fun project. Both of them are very fun. And also, we now have our own place. And when I first met my wife, and at that point, she's my girlfriend, she moved down here. And she said one time, she goes, I don't know, I never see you. So I was working winery, restaurant, Costa Brown, early days. And I said, don't worry, honey, someday we'll have our own winery. Someday we'll have our own winery. I don't know how, I don't know when, I don't know why, but we'll have it. And now we do. We have our own winery now, Sarah and I. And it worked. For whatever reason,
0: you and Sarah have put together one of the greats. You put together one of the greats here. And the regionalization of the wine story of Michael Brown is with Chev. As you mentioned, you started Oregon, San Lucia Highlands, Santa Barbara. Drew Bledsoe, same thing. He started up in Washington and did the Bordeaux blends. He's now gotten together with his partner, Josh McDaniel. They're down in Oregon doing Pinot Noirs from there. So you guys are kind of pattern yourselves here a little bit. We got to get you two together, at least to, you know, throw the football around a little bit.
1: Isn't that cool?
0: And we got to figure that out.
1: It's like Rich Aruli and Dave Roberts with the Red Stitch Winery. They're badass athletes, and they've done a cool winery, you know. And so, it's all good, man. Wine brings people together, I tell you that much.
0: It really does. Okay, so tell me now, the Chev project, when did that start? Like 2010, I think, right? Or maybe a little bit later than that, 2011? When did you start? Well, actually, 2018.
1: No, later. I've been thinking about it for 8 years, and the first release was the 17 vintage. We made 70 cases, and then in 18 we made, I think, a couple hundred. 19 we made a bit more, and now we're about 2,500 cases of Chev. But and we're not going to grow fast by any means. We're slow grow Chev, and also Cirque.
0: What wines are you producing on Chev? What varietals are you producing on Chev?
1: Chardonnay and Pinot, mainly Pinot, just one Chardonnay, and I'm going for more of a Montrachet style. I'm not trying to make a red Burgundy out of Pinot here. We're not in Burgundy, but I had a bottle of DRC Montrachet one time, blew my head off. I go, I got to try to get that, you know, so we're going for that kind of style, but... So search.com, chevwines.com, and if you go to chevwines.com, the first picture is me and my dad. He's my inspiration to be a craftsman, and he's front and center, right?
0: It's the workshop, man. You got the oil can sitting there. You got you're working there in the shop. The craftsmen are all over this country, and you're a craftsman of wine, my friend. And well, hang on a second. When we come back, I want you to plug where we get the book as well, too, Pinot Rocks. And Michael Brown is our guest here. Coming up, also former NFL quarterback. I don't know if you knew that or not about Drew Bledsoe, but he's a wine genius now, and we'll get that story. Two wine geniuses from Washington together on the same show. This is a
2: Louisiana Radio Network. I'm Case Kieschnick. Governor Landry continues to urge storm victims who sustained damage from Tropical Storm Arthur to report that damage to the state by logging on to the website damage.la.gov. Landry says the information compiled here can help the state make the case for the area to be declared a federal disaster area, which could lead to federal assistance for storm victims. Landry says they are also focusing on debris cleanup in Avoyelles Parish.
3: The St. Landry Parish Landfill has agreed to take 700 tons a week. That's going to save a lot of money in transportation costs as well.
2: The governor says they are also trying to provide housing for the hundreds of residents who have damaged homes as a result of flooding. Landry says they are trying to secure hotel rooms at the Paragon Casino in Marksville and also bringing in trailers. An estimated 800 to 850 homes were flooded in Avoyelles Parish as nearly 30 inches of rain fell in about 12 hours on Thursday. Plushetville, DuPont, and Simsport were among the hardest hit areas. LouisianaRadioNetwork.com.
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2: Shreveport golfer Sam Burns finished one stroke short at the U.S. Open after a nearly miraculous comeback, trailing by seven shots in the final round. After the tournament, Burns shared an emotional embrace with his father. A father of a two-year-old boy with another child on the way, Burns teared up as he reflected on what could have been.
5: It's just not very often we have a chance to win a major on a Father's Day, and so I think just the weight of that and knowing what that memory could have been like, it would have been really special.
2: After nearly 3 years of construction, the I-20 rehabilitation project in Bossier and Caddo Parishes is complete. The $128 million investment is the largest in the corridor in many years and included a total rebuild of every lane and ramp at five interchanges. DOTD spokesperson Aaron Buchanan says if you've ever driven in the area, you know how badly the rebuild was needed.
6: That was the original pavement. It had been patched over the years. It was bumpy. It was uneven. And so this project has been a long time coming.
2: Louisiana Radio Network, I'm Case Kieschnick.
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0: For are back. 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I'm Michael Horn. 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
0: And if they want your book, how do they get your book? 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
1: 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No. Or if they want to call me, I'll send them a hardback on me. I'll sign it for them.
0: Hardback. It sounds like a quarterback term. Listen, I've got you covered, and our next guest is here. You're an icon, Michael Brown. Drew Bledsoe, an icon. Michael Brown, you're an icon from the circus and now in the wine business. You got Drew Bledsoe, who had this storied career as one of the great NFL quarterbacks, and now with Bledsoe Family Wines. You guys are both passionate about wines. I just wanted you two to meet officially here on the show. Drew Bledsoe, first off, welcome to the broadcast. How you doing?
10: I'm doing great, man. Thanks for having me on. I'm fired up to visit with y'all.
0: And you are from Washington originally, and Michael Brown, you're from Washington. Michael Brown, meet Drew Bledsoe. Drew Bledsoe, meet the great Michael Brown. I'm glad that you guys could be together here.
10: Right on, Michael.
1: Hey, Drew, how you doing, man? I'm from Wenatchee, Washington.
10: Oh, come on, man. We lived in Wenatchee for a year when I was a little kid. My dad was coaching football at Wenatchee Valley College, and then we moved up to Waterville, of all places, dude. Can you imagine living in Waterville?
1: Yeah, right on. I live right near there. Yeah, cool stuff, dude. Cool stuff.
0: A fly on the wall, ladies and gentlemen.
1: Ooh,
0: we were
1: nice
0: just
1: to
0: flies,
1: meet you, Drew.
0: Flies on the wall, listening to two greats. Michael Brown, we'll talk to you next time. Thanks for being with us. Drew Bledsoe, you're the greatest, man.
1: So, Drew, good, man, thanks.
0: How long have you been doing wines now, Drew Bledsoe? Give us some background here on Bledsoe Family Winery.
10: Yeah, man. We started, our original winery was Double Back, and still is. You know, still the original, and the reason it's called Double Back is because I grew up in Walla Walla, Washington, and then was, you know, blessed to go live out my childhood dream, and I got to be an NFL quarterback for 14 years, and then once that was over, doubled back and came back home to my hometown to make wine, and it's been a heck of a lot of fun, man.
0: You have been incredible wines that you have made, Bordeaux blends out of Washington. We're going to get the story because you've got three labels here. So talk to us a little bit about what's the Bledsoe family. What are the labels that we get under Bledsoe Family Winery?
10: Yeah, so we wanted to try to be pretty clearly delineated. And each of the three wineries has a reason for being. You know, Double Back's the original, and that is our best expression of Walla Walla Valley Cabernet that we can make every year from our estate vineyards that we own. But it's very singular, right? That's just Cabernet. We wanted that to be one wine, and we make a little bit of Chardonnay under that label, a little bit of Merlot, but it's a Cabernet. Under Bledsoe Family Winery, that's where we get to play around a little bit more. And when I say that, I'm always want to be really clear with people that everything we do is very, like, we take everything very seriously. We're trying to make the best wine we can with everything that we do. But we get to do some more stuff, right? So we make a Cab blend. We make a true just Bordeaux blend. We make some Syrah that's really fantastic stuff, some Chardonnay, some Rosé. And then in that wine club, every year we do some club-only wines that are pretty fun. This year we released a little bit of Merlot and a little bit of Cabernet Franc. That people are just loving. So that one's really fun. And then our third winery, which is just sort of in its inception, we just released our second vintage. That's Bledsoe McDaniels, which is a partnership with my winemaker, Josh McDaniels, who any of you football fans out there, don't be confused. He's not also the offensive coordinator for the New England Patriots. It's two different Josh McDaniels. That's a pretty tough commute, man. If you're going to make wine during the week and call plays for the Patriots on the weekends, that's a tough commute. But that one is focused on single vineyard expressions of Walla Walla Syrah and also Willamette Valley Pinot Noir. And that one's sort of unique because people don't think about Syrah and Pinot being partnered together. But it was really kind of cool for us. We want to showcase both the differences in those varietals, but also the similarities in their ability to express where they're grown. And then when you get into the geology of it, it's actually pretty cool because Walla Walla and the Willamette Valley are actually tied together if you go back, you know, billions of years.
0: Josh McDaniels, you're talking about the famous winemaker and the Josh McDaniels defensive coordinator. I don't even know if he drinks a beer or not. We'll have to find out a little bit. You know, Drew Bledsoe is our guest. We're talking about all the great wines here, Bledsoe Family Wines, Double Back. We're talking about the Pinot Noir, the McDaniels-Bledsoe collaboration here. But when you started Double Back, you actually founded some great vineyards here to really, you know, they say wine starts in the vineyard. Tell us about these vineyards that you planted.
10: Yeah, you know, so and I guess going back, I mean, you guys, I know you guys talk a lot of wine and know a lot of wine, like, and, you know, there were a lot of these, back in the day, there were a lot of these, you know, athlete wine projects or actor wine projects or whatever, and the wines weren't that great, right? You know, and so sometimes it was more of like an endorsement rather than a real wine project.
0: Right.
10: We wanted to break that mold a little bit. And so we wanted this to be a very authentic project from the dirt all the way to the glass. And so back in 2007, our family went up. We actually got to help plant McLean Vineyard, which was our very first estate vineyard that's now the backbone of Double Back Cabernet. And we now have... Well, we're sourcing in the Walla Walla Valley from four different estate vineyards, and then we have a couple other pieces of land that we've planted out over the coming years.
0: We got to take a quick break.
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0: here to What's Cooking on Wine, the nation's premier wine program. We're coming to you live at Ruth's Chris Steakhouse in Pasadena. We're in the lounge. Sizzle, swizzle, and swirl, the happy hour from 4:30 until 6 o'clock, and then some great meals going on in the restaurant, great cocktails, appetizers, and a whole lot more. I'm Michael Horn, Nicole Nielsen on assignment. We've got the great Mike Gary with us here, and on the line, iconic Hall of Fame winemaker as well as Hall of Fame quarterback. Drew Bledsoe is here from Bledsoe Family Winery, and we're talking about Double Back Winery. And when you retired in 2007, Drew, you and your wife, Maura, decided to go back to Washington State, where you're from, and you thought about doing some wines here. And so you say the first vineyard you planted was McQueen. Now, what does McQueen stand for?
1: Oh, that's my middle name. It's an old, old family name. And we've tried to tie all the branding back to our family in some way, and so that's where that one comes from.
0: All right, so this one here is in Walla Walla Valley. That's the AVA. That's a little bit of elevation, 12 to 1440 feet, and some glacial soil, and it's got basalt in it, too, and a lot more. Secondly, what do you plant next? Bob Healy, is that the next vineyard?
1: Yeah, Bob Healy we acquired. It had been planted a few years before that, and then the next vineyard we were actually buying fruit from before vineyard, which is down in the Rocks District, which is just down the hill from McQueen. And so the cool thing for us is these vineyards are all within about a mile of each other.
0: Wow.
1: They're like a 1 mile radius, but the profiles are radically different. You know, McQueen Vineyard, it's a very stressful site. Lots of wind. Soil's really lean. Like at the top of the hill, the vines actually have to go down and fracture the basalt and break it up and turn it into clay. So that's where you get structure, acid, tannin, and then you go down to the bottom of the hill, down to the four, and that's where you get like these just lush, pretty, bright fruits. And so you put those together and you get that tension where you get, some nice balance in the wine. So it's cool, man. They're good sites.
0: So McQueen and then Bob Healy, you acquired, that's named after a guy named Bob Healy. Who's Bob?
1: That was my father-in-law, one of my favorite humans ever. But he was one of those gifted people that apparently couldn't taste wine. He passed away, actually, in 2007. But we'd go over to his house, and he would always have this awful wine sitting out. So I'd bring something good to the house, and we would open two bottles of wine, and he would pour two glasses and like kind of hide from me. And then he would turn around and like, here, you can't even tell the difference. They're like, well, yeah, Bob, I can tell by looking at them, and then if I smell them, then I know I'm not even going to taste that one because I would spit it out if it was communion wine. So we would agree to disagree about wine, but now I got the number one. I got to pay tribute to a great man that I really respect, but I also get the last laugh. Like now we're making this fancy, expensive wine with his name on it.
0: With his name on it.
1: So I know he's proud of me.
0: It's great. And if he were here today, he'd probably open it up and let it sit for a week before he tasted it and have something great.
1: He would. He would let it go completely sideways before he would share it with anybody.
0: Drew, the legendary the quarterback. When did you get into wine? Were you still playing when you were enjoying wine instead of having a beer after a victory? What was the deal?
1: Yeah, we were, man. There were actually, when I was playing for the Patriots, there were a number of us that started to get into wine around the same time. And the cool thing for me was that my little hometown became one of the great wine regions of the world, and I could prove it because these guys would come over to the house. And, everybody would bring a fancy bottle of red wine, right? So they'd grab some from Napa or from Bordeaux. I think Damon Hewitt even brought some stuff from Argentina at one point. And we would do blind tastings at the house. We'd put them all in paper bags and taste through the wines. And, of course, I would always throw something from Walla Walla into the mix. And every time we did that, the Walla Walla wine would win. We would take down these big boys from California and from Bordeaux. That, for me, was sort of when I was like, oh, hey, you know what? My little hometown's actually got something going on here. Maybe we go back there and actually make real wine, not just make wine, but make wine that can stand up against the big boys.
0: Increase that to times 100, and you're in Washington State now. Okay, Flying B, is that the B stand for Bledsoe?
1: Yeah, that's that Flying Bee Vineyard. That is that's a tribute to my grandfather's cattle ranch. Was a fighter. He was a fighter pilot in World War II, and when he came back from World War II, he started the Flying Bee Cattle Ranch in Ellensburg, Washington. And the funny thing is, when he sold the ranch and moved on, nobody claimed the brand, and my mom claimed the brand for their little you know, 11 acres in Montana where they raise like two dogs and a handful of cats. So mom still had the Flying V brand. And so when I had to go ask mom, I said, hey, you know what, would it be cool if I had that brand for our vineyard? She's like, oh, of course, we've been hoping somebody would do something cool with that. So that one's deep in family history also.
0: And LaFour, the fourth vineyard that you put together, what does that stand for?
1: Yeah, that's the LaFour family that planted the orchards back in the day. When we sold that, we talked to them and we just kind of thought it was cool to pay tribute to the family that planted that. So that one doesn't actually, you know, the name doesn't belong to our family, but it's a tribute to a cool family that's one of the longtime farming families in the Walla Walla Valley.
0: So Double Back is kind of the original label. That's really a cab house with a little bit of, as you mentioned, Chardonnay or so. And then you get into Bledsoe Family Vineyards, where you do some cab blends. Syrah, you're getting into a little bit of Rhone there, Chardonnay, and the Rosé in that. And what's the website if we want to get some wines? Can we buy it right off the web?
1: Well, yeah, we're actually sold out of most stuff. But,
0: oh boy, thanks!
1: But if you sign up, you'll get notifications when the next releases come out. But you go to doubleback.com, or you can just go, you know, BledsoeFamilyWinery.com. They're all interlinked, so you can find them. I keep telling Josh, our winemaker, like, you got to make more wine for us.
0: Hang on, Drew. We want to take a quick break, and I want to talk a little bit about that Oregon project here with Josh. Stay with us here. Drew Bledsoe, our guest on What's Cooking on Wine.
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0: back here to What's Cooking on Wine, the nation's premier wine program. Every week we're here at the beautiful Rooster Steakhouse in Pasadena. Michael Horn, Nicole Nielsen, Mike Gary sitting in for Nicole Nielsen. How do they get our podcast again? They shout at their Amazon Echo or Google Home, and what do they say?
1: They say, Alexa, hey, Alexa, we'll say hi, how are you? And then, hey, Alexa, play What's Cooking on Wine with Nicole Nielsen and Michael Horn, and it's right there.
0: And all week long, you'll be surprised because you're going to hear Drew Bledsoe and Michael Brown. Drew Bledsoe from Bledsoe Family Winery, Double Back, and Mike Brown from Cirque and Chev. And so, Drew, I just wanted to get some time here to talk about your winemaker, Josh McDaniels, and you coming together with a new project. Tell us about this new one.
2: Yeah, so, you know, we started a year ago with Bledsoe McDaniels, so we're making, you know, we really feel like the Syrah grape is you know, Walla Walla's been made famous by Cabernet and Merlot, but also some amazing Syrah coming out of our valley, and we really like that. We think that grape is very expressive of the place where it's grown. And we feel the same about Pinot Noir. And, you know, in the Willamette Valley of Oregon, some of the world's greatest Pinot Noir. And so we really wanted to put together a project that that could showcase the best of both of those and both the similarities and their differences. But it's now become an estate project because we found a vineyard in the Willamette Valley, a really special place that was started and planted by a very special lady, Mimi Castile, whose folks started Bethel Heights winery in the Willamette Valley, and boy, she is one of these people that really communes with the land. Regenerative agriculture has taken very, very good care of these amazing vineyards that she planted, and we agree with, you know, we agree with her philosophy on taking care of the earth and therefore, you know, reaping the rewards. But it was an opportunity that was presented to us that we couldn't pass up, so we fast-forwarded our plans a little bit, and now have an estate vineyard in the Willamette Valley. We have to come up with a new name for it, though. So anybody out there that wants to throw a name at us, I'm open to ideas. You can find me on social media. And it was called Hopewell Vineyard, but Mimi's keeping that name. And so we need a good vineyard name in the Willamette Valley. We haven't come up with one yet.
0: Mimi Castile of Hopewell Winery and the Bethel Heights Vineyards. And so come up with the name. Here's the deal, Drew Bledsoe. Next time you're in town, and we had Josh on here a couple of times, and he was here one night when everything was on delay with food. He did not have his dinner here at Rooster Cliff Steakhouse.
3: We owe Josh a dinner. Owe Josh for sure.
0: You are invited. We got to get you down here in studio in the lounge so we can have a great Rooster Cliff dinner. Next time you're in L.A., probably want to take in a Rams game, I would think, maybe. Maybe not, but come here.
2: Absolutely,
0: and
2: yeah. No,

0: football fan for sure.
1: We'll invite Fred Dreyer down. I'll see if I can get Michael Brown to come in. We're going to have a good time. So this is the project that is in Oregon, and it's Bledsoe McDaniel's Winery. They're doing Pinot Noir, a little Chardonnay, and even a little bit of Chenin Blanc. I'm going to have to taste some of that too. 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Give us those websites for all three of the wineries.
0: Yeah, that one's just BledsoeMcDaniels.com. Those wines, we just had our most recent release, and it's still very small production stuff because the new vineyard's not, we haven't been able to integrate that all yet. But yeah, our most recent release actually sold out in 24 hours. So when you jump on that, make sure you act fast. I keep telling Josh, we got to make more wine, man. You know, I mean, we'd love to be sold out, but 24 hours is too quick. So we need more wine to satisfy more people. But yeah, that next release, well, actually not the next release. Two years from now, when we release the 2021 wines, that's when we'll start to integrate the
1: Bledsoe McDaniel's Winery. Yeah, Bledsoe McDaniel's McDaniels Winery. Also, double back. 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
1: 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Thanks to Courtney Kadera. I'm Michael Horn saying eat well, everybody.
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1: There's been another close call involving a couple of passenger jets.
2: An aviation expert says a Delta Airlines jet was roughly 300 feet from an American Airlines plane at Boston's airport, forcing the Delta aircraft to abort its landing. The FAA is investigating Saturday's incident. Former Boeing safety engineer Todd Curtis estimated the distance between the jetliners using Flight Radar 24, a website that tracks flights. Curtis calls it a significant incident. Near misses and runway incursions at airports will be the subject this week of a congressional hearing. Rich Thomason, Washington.
1: A federal judge has blocked an attempt by the Trump administration to subpoena Minnesota Governor Tim Walz and other state officials, calling it an effort to, quote, harass and retaliate against them, unquote. News and analysis at townhall.com. From Washington, I'm Keith Peters. A concertgoer died suddenly at Madison Square Garden Saturday night. More on this story from correspondent Julie Walker reporting from New York City.
3: A 51-year-old man fell to his death during the rock band Goose's concert at Madison Square Garden Saturday night. The New York City Police Department says officers responding to a 911 call just before 10 p.m. found the man unconscious and unresponsive with injuries indicating a fall from an elevated position. They say he was in Section 300, which is at the top of the garden, with his wife, but would not give details on the height of the fall. They also say the incident is not being looked at as a crime. In a statement, Goose said it was deeply saddened and heartbroken to learn of the tragic event that occurred. Julie Walker, New York.
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6: 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Hope you had a good weekend. Ready for the new week. All sorts of fun things going on. Covering evil with silence or deception. A lot of the things we'll get into today. The cover-ups. The gaslighting, the division, the lack of accountability, the lack of transparency, despite demanding that we believe that there is. There's just a lot of demonic activity. And that's point blank what it is. People that are blind to it hear you say that, they immediately picture you with a tinfoil hat or a religious zealot or just whatever, but that's just the way it is. You know, and it's more about how you treat them in response that I think will last as far as their impression goes. But nothing in all creation is hidden from God's sight. Everything is uncovered and laid bare before the eyes of him to whom we must give account. That's Hebrews 4:13. You can't hide what you're doing from God. He sees it all. We think we can. We're in a room with windows, curtains closed. We think we're safe. Nope. God sees it all, even things that we don't outwardly say or act on. He knows the thoughts. He's aware of everything. So, I'm sitting there looking at my screen, and it looks like the audio recorder was freezing up. I guess we'll find out later, recording this segment. But, you know, what do we do in a world that is so spiritually blind and being misled like lamb to the slaughter, as we were warned, systematically covering up abuse and evil in the highest of places, but making sure they shout at the rooftops with any perceived slight of or racial discrimination or injustice in this world that is usually contrived, with actors or participants against their will forced to participate. And when people see the hidden hand, when they see the power that's behind some of these agendas, they feel like there's no hope. And that's when those seeds planted about Jesus Christ might just come in handy. Because people often, they don't fall to their knees crying out to their Lord and Savior, even one they may have mocked previously, until they are really put in the lion's den. And they really see the teeth up close. They see the serpent behind the lamb's mask. There's a headline today, Demonic Chapter, How Cultural Sensitivity Led to the Systematic Abuse of Thousands of British Girls. And it revolves around a handful of girls who have just gone through, you know, immeasurable, just hideous types of cruelty and exploitation, and those are mild terms when you know what they've been through. Human trafficking is a real thing, and they've been completely sexually exploited, raped, forced to do unspeakable things again and again and again. And then those perpetrators of these heinous crimes are protected. And not only that, but celebrated in many circles. I don't know specifically about this UK case, but that's how the world works. We see it in the movies all the time. We think it's just in cinema. In cinema, in the movies, those bad guys usually end up being brought to justice at the end. And that is where the fairy tale begins. There's one vigilante hero that somehow gets through it all. At some point during the film, the hero is always told, you have no idea what you're up against. Do you think you have any chance? And then there's like some heroic, you know, steadfast, masculine line that everybody's like, yeah, go get the bad guys. But in reality, it doesn't happen until Jesus comes back. We know how the story ends. So ultimately, there is a truth in these things that the good guy comes back, but the good guy doesn't come back with vengeance in mind. He came back already with forgiveness in mind. And he wants us all to forgive those who persecute us, who hate us, who do anything to us. Honestly, we're supposed to love our enemy just as much as we love our neighbor that loves us back. But when he comes back the next time, it will be for justice. And it will be with the heavy hand of God that he already brought about once with the flood. The next time will be with fire. And I don't want to be on the wrong end of that. With fear and reverence, we should work out our faith. And one of the girls, Fiona, in this story, her mother called the police to report that Fiona was missing and had been sexually abused by Middle Eastern men in the past. The operator said her description of the perpetrators was racist and that she should just be glad her daughter was being taught a different culture. Fiona was moved from a highly abusive household in the UK children's home and was victimized by a local Pakistani gang beginning at the age of 13. The perpetrators, whom she described as being between 24 and 45 years old, groomed her affectionately and provided her with alcohol, which was then developed into threats, drug dependency, trafficking, and routine sexual exploitation, including rape. According to Fiona, the men didn't even try to hide what they were doing. Abusers would sit in cars outside waiting for the girls, openly converse with staff, and even phone the home to inquire about them. She would be trafficked and raped in multiple cities across the UK. The gang attempted to bring her to Kashmir, but failed because she lacked a passport. She was impregnated at age 15 and gave birth to a boy. The infant was removed from the children's home while Fiona was left to stay. Now, you just think about that and what's happening to those babies that are removed. It's just another level of evil. And we know how this world treats the unborn or the just born. They're just at owner's discretion, the owner being the one that gave birth or the ones who are holding the one that gave birth captive. In this case, it's a satanic agenda where life is not respected. There's no sanctity of life. There's no sanctity of the fact that every human being is created in God's image with a purpose, despite the way in which they were born. Because God has a plan for all human beings. And Fiona recalled that in one instance, a police officer returned her to the children's home and told the men, have fun with her. She estimates she was abused by between 50 and 100 men, only two of whom were not Pakistani. And she's just one of many victims who shared their stories in a 219-page report that documents a decades-long pattern of organized child sexual exploitation in England, largely perpetrated by individuals who are Pakistani and or Muslim. Their abuse was enabled by the repeat failures of police, social services, and successive governments who feared that being called racist or Islamophobic if they intervened. And that's a nice excuse. Maybe there's even some truth to it, but all of that is systematically orchestrated to provide plausible deniability in accountability and responsibility for these things being able to occur. Much in the way that, you know, Jews can hide behind the Holocaust. Like Muslims, it's like after 9/11, the people went the opposite way, making sure that we didn't over-exaggerate or go too harshly in judging all Muslims. It's like, no, not all Muslims are that way. But yet, when one police officer finds himself in a George Floyd situation, or one white person, or one black person for that matter, they become the poster child for all people of that race. Just like Trump. But, you know, the truth gets blurred. Those who vote for him clearly think and act just like him, even though it's just a lesser of two evils deal. Not that I agree with voting for him or anyone for that matter. The whole system is broken. It is systematic injustice everywhere. This demonic chapter in this UK foster care system is just one of many. In this case, the evidence establishes that a national scandal of repeated rape, trafficking, torture, pregnancy, forced Islamic conversion, and lifelong trauma enabled by institutional denial, political calculation, and fear of the accusation of racism took place over decades. The Rape Gang Inquiry Report was released on June 16th. Results from an independent investigation led by Member of Parliament and current leader of the Restore Britain Party, Rupert Lowe. I mean, it feels like they want to tell us what's going on, and they want people to see the injustice and get angry about it, but know that the system of social constructs they have everywhere are just going to grab people's attention, and they'll be self-righteously indignant about these things one day, maybe post something or like a post, but not actually do anything to stop it, not actually open their eyes to the point where they realize they have to stop caring so much about their own little bubbles and their own gratification and self-pleasure that they stop to realize they're being lied to about so many things. If this type of evil can be allowed to go on unchecked, how do they not think other bigger things are going on? You know, Rupert Lowe wrote, Britain doesn't have a racism problem, it has an immigration problem. And they talk about the Muslims, they lack any respect for anybody that is not Muslim. If they pretend to, it's because they're told to deceive the infidels. They're told in their holy book to do what you have to do to befriend them, only ultimately to deceive them. And if you can't convert them, then they need to be done away with. I'm paraphrasing, of course. It's like there's just so much evil in the world, and it all has created walls to cover itself. We get on the roots of Freemasonry and all the layers that hide the true meaning at the upper tiers. And it's protected. The truth is hidden by a bodyguard of lies. Winston Churchill said that truth is the most powerful weapon on earth, and that's why it's protected by a bodyguard of lies. When you can rip it apart and weave it into narratives littered with different conspiracies and lies, no one will ever know what's true and what's not, and that's what they want. They want people off balance. They want people thinking everything is just a total conspiracy and there's no truth, and the Pizzagate stuff and all this child trafficking stuff isn't real. These are lunatics to think that. And people will believe it because it's easier to believe that than to realize that you've been lied to your entire life and you need to rethink everything. And it keeps people from having to confront the reality of the evil in this world, which would ultimately turn people to Christ a lot faster. As long as people are comfortable in their lifestyles, not realizing that there is a real enemy working against them in the spiritual realm that they can't see, they have no desire to seek righteousness. They have no desire to seek their Creator. They believe the lies they've been fed their entire lives. We got to keep working together to fight against that. The truth is in plain sight. The evil is not hidden from God's eyes, even if it is hidden from our eyes. We got to expose it. We'll be right back.
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6: 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Still in this story, this systematic abuse, thousands of girls in the UK, but it's all over the world. There's another victim, Chloe. She was only 12 years old when a man raped her in a graveyard, penetrated her with a whiskey bottle that shattered inside her. She was treated at an emergency room, although she was not questioned about how the injury occurred. She later disclosed to social care workers at age 13 that she was being sexually abused by gangs of Muslim men. The workers responded by informing her about contraception. A social worker then regularly brought Chloe to a clinic where she was diagnosed with chlamydia in her throat and vagina, gonorrhea, genital warts, and pelvic inflammatory disease. These diagnoses were not reported by the social worker nor the clinic. Once the girl was 14, a social worker finally initiated a discussion about her ongoing sexual exploitation and proceeded to raise the possibility that she auditioned for a television show that was looking for an actress to play a child victim of sexual abuse. It's so heinous. After years of being abused by the gangsters, Chloe discovered she was pregnant when she was in the hospital for a failed suicide attempt. The father was a Pakistani Muslim illegal migrant who coerced her into Islamic conversion, forced her to wear a hijab, and regularly beat her. The birth of her child inspired her to improve her life, and she eventually fled to Scotland. Chloe estimates that she was abused by hundreds and hundreds and hundreds of men. She believes the local police, social services, NHS, and government were all fully aware of what was happening, including the racialized nature of the crimes, but that they did not intervene for two reasons. One, because they could not be bothered with the paperwork, and two, because they did not want to be seen as racist. Chloe blames these bodies and their major push for diversity for her abuse. While other victims, despite being teenagers or even younger, they were dismissed as prostitutes by the police when they attempted to report sexual abuse. Some survivors recalled that the police had encountered them in cars with the gangsters, who were neither arrested nor questioned. Just the lack of backbone, the lack of integrity, or, man, the lack of a fear of the Lord. These men would not want to be them come Judgment Day. The nooses are ready to go around their neck and be thrown into the depths of the sea. To not only be the man inside doing the raping or the exploitation, but to be a man of the law that is supposed to protect and serve and to allow that stuff to go on unchecked. It's just evil from the pits of hell, and it goes on here in the UK, obviously, and all over the world. And these are the things that having the peace of the Lord

0: can save you from, even if you're going through it. I don't wish that on anyone. I mean, then here in the States, you know, we got the radicalized left and right fighting over stuff like the LGBTQ stuff, which only further, you know, blurs the lines of sexual morality and perversion. And there's an elite volleyball player helping push Save Women's Sports measure through Arizona legislature, which, you know, it's crazy when you think about all these girls that are being trafficked and exploited, and then it's like, then you got women over here fighting for their right just to compete against other women and not men pretending to be women, which does need to be fought for, but it's like, man, it puts things in perspective. But there is a measure to keep boys out of girls' sports that'll appear on the ballot in Arizona this November, thanks to brave activists like elite volleyball player Kaylee Ray. HCR 2003, which the Arizona Senate approved in a 16-12 vote along party lines last week, requires schools and kids' athletic clubs to provide single-sex changing areas and assign competitors to male, female, or co-ed teams based on sex. The State House of Representatives passed HCR 2003 in a 32-25 vote in February. Arizonans will vote on the measure in November. You know, it's like, stuff like that will be the main battlefield right now that people find themselves on, which is still divisive and increasing and ramping up hate. But until the evil is exposed of how brutal the problem of human trafficking and sexual exploitation of kids is, and who's behind it, the people that are perpetuating it, that go unscathed. And
1: Louisiana Radio Network, I'm Andrew Greenstein. Governor Landry was back in Avoyelles Parish today to assist with relief efforts from Thursday's historic flooding.
2: The governor and First Lady Sharon Landry were at the Mooreville Volunteer Fire Department Monday to distribute food, water, ice, and cleaning supplies to flood victims. He says faith-based organizations are also helping.
3: We labor to help people muck out their homes.
2: The governor is hopeful the federal government will provide financial assistance to flood victims, but the state needs to know about your damages.
3: We don't get the federal help until we know how many people are impacted.
2: Flood victims are urged to report their losses at damage.la.gov. I'm Jeff Palermo.
1: Now, Avoyelles Parish is not the only parish where Landry issued a state of emergency. The declaration was issued for six parishes in total, with the others being Lafourche, Pointe Coupee, St. Landry, St. Tammany, and Terrebonne. The declaration activates the state's emergency response and recovery program. LRN.
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1: Volunteers with Cajun Navy 2016 are in Avoyelles Parish helping in the relief effort, but last week following Tropical Storm Arthur, they were offering a helping hand in the Gulfport, Mississippi area. Trey Williams with Cajun Navy 2016 says they conducted several high water rescues.
6: We were able to help several people out there, one of those being a baseball team from the Fort Worth area that was in the area for a World Series game.
1: Cajun Navy 2016 volunteers also rescued a kayaker. The American Red Cross is intensifying its relief efforts amid the tornadoes and historic flooding in Louisiana. Melissa Duplache with the Red Cross says they've opened shelters in Mansoura and in Opelousas.
7: It's going to be very hot today. They can escape the heat, maybe charge cell phones if they're experiencing any electrical outages, and they can get a warm meal as well.
1: Duplache says the shelters will stay open as long as needed. Follow us on Facebook. 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
0: All right, welcome back to the JD Report. I'm Jeremy Dayton, CRNTalk.com, truth-radio.com. You know, when you're not focusing on the true depths of evil that this world sinks to with the human trafficking and everything in the UK, here, all over, we still got our Second Amendment rights that really do matter in the large scale in conjunction with all of these things, because when people realize the level of evil up that is out there and working against them, they will want to be able to defend themselves. The Supreme Court just made a 9-0 ruling on Second Amendment and drug offenders. They ruled 9-0 that a drug user could not lose his Second Amendment rights in a case that put the ACLU and the National Rifle Association on the same side. The court held that a federal law that automatically disarms someone who unlawfully uses a controlled substance is unconstitutional. It was Justice Neil Gorsuch who wrote this opinion for the unanimous court, which is kind of shocking. So I got to get the insight of the good guy with the gun, Stephen Williford, representing gunowners.org and author of A Town Called Sutherland Springs, because of his godlike heroics in the massacre that was back in November of 2017. Stephen, how are you, brother? Thanks for coming on.
9: I'm doing superb. And just coming off of Father's Day, what a great day that was.
0: That's right.
9: Spend time with my family, my grandbabies, and just a great, great time.
0: I'll bet. I did think of you because you've got a full house, to say the least. Full house times like five or whatever. What do you got, 18 kids on the ranch there? Something like that?
9: Well, I got three kids, and now I got nine grandbabies, and we just found out that I've got a tenth one on the way. So
0: that's amazing.
9: Yeah.
0: Praise God. Be fruitful and multiply, doing the Lord's work. So
9: in the Bible, it says, blessed is he that has plenty of arrows in his quiver.
0: Yeah, that's a good double entendre there. That is, I don't know if entendre is the right word, but dual meaning for sure. Be locked and loaded to protect those of your flock that are all on the ranch there. So you got to be excited about this ruling. Not that you're a drug user or you know anybody that's going to benefit from it, but, you know, some people do use therapeutic.
9: I've never honestly used an illegal drug in my life, and I've actually never been drunk, but that being said, what a great ruling that if you've ever been a drug user in the past, and it can't be used against you now and cannot restrict your ability to own a gun.
0: Yeah, I mean, obviously, I think anybody that reads, like, the details of this case, they would realize that, yeah, especially with all the therapeutic uses of it, some people don't. They're not like everyday users. They're not using it to get high. It's for medical reasons. And I don't know, you may have some more info on those. I don't know if I'm misspeaking.
9: And you even touched on something that, you know, if you've been prescribed something in the past, you know, they could use it to prevent you from owning a gun. There was a real shady thing in that, you know, that they could just whatever they could use in your past, and if you were prescribed a medication, they could just decide you were a drug user and you couldn't own a gun. This just reaffirms shall not be infringed means exactly what it says, shall not be infringed. There's cases out there where we don't want dangerous individuals to own guns. And, you know, dangerous individuals actually shouldn't be breathing free air, but that's for another ruling. But just because you were an occasional user in the past and whatever, you don't lose your right to be able to defend yourself, your family, and those around you. Please go to gunowners.org and sign up, be part of the solution.
0: Yeah, especially in a world where, you know, the conditioning is going on and there's so much just poisoning of what we eat, what we are prescribed for conditions that we probably don't need, to get pharmaceuticals pumped up into us, if they can then inflate those things with drugs that will ultimately have us unqualified or disqualified from being able to protect ourselves. What an insidious thought. But 40 seconds, we got anything coming up you want to let people know about?
9: Well, I'm gonna be in Colorado Springs soon. I actually gonna be in San Antonio, Texas. And I'm going to be running a booth for Gun Owners of America in San Antonio, Texas, for the Guardians of the Children Motorcycle Club. They're going to be from 500 to 900 motorcycle riders.
0: Oh, nice.
9: That go out and defend children against
0: abusers
9: and stuff.
0: Well, go to gunowners.org for more info. The book is A Town Called Sutherland Springs. Thank you, Stephen.
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0: 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I'm Jeremy Dayton, CRNTalk.com, Truth-Radio.com. Been talking about all the evil that's covered up in this world, but that God sees it all. You can't hide anything. Nothing in all creation is hidden from God's sight. Everything is uncovered and will be shouted from the rooftops, but it'll all be laid bare before the eyes of him to whom we must give account. Again, that's Hebrews 4:13. And yet there's many people who think they can hide behind the plausible deniability and lack of accountability that the infrastructure that is corrupt beyond measure in this world provides. More shootings every day. We were talking about some last segment, but there's also one in Montreal where a civilian and police officer were shot dead by a camo-wearing active shooter at a grocery store. We hate to hear this type of stuff happening. That was just today. And, you know, if we all had bulletproof vests, I mean, who knows? Maybe we're going to have to walk around in a world where civilians need to have, you know, some level of bulletproof vests. We do got InvestUSA. They're actively providing bulletproof vests for underfunded police departments and doing a whole lot more. There's a book, Truth, Lies, and Control, Hope in a Hopeless World, written by founder of InvestUSA. That's Michael Letts. He is a Knight of Honor of the Imperial Teutonic Order by the Republic of Germany, and he takes the time out with us in between meetings with those in control of protecting our Second Amendment rights and much more in this world. Michael, how are you, brother?
11: Always good to be with you, Jeremy. We thank you for the opportunity. And yeah, you're right. There's an awful lot of evil that we're fighting. But you know what? I'm expecting all of our listeners that are listening, they all want to hear the same thing when this life will be over. And by the way, never met anybody that didn't die, okay? We're all scheduled to die. And there is, whether they want to admit it or not, there is a life here ever after. And I'm expecting to be able to have God tell me, well done, thou good and faithful servant, because you stayed in with the fight. So I'm expecting all those that are listening to stay with us, stay in the fight, even though the evil is so prevalent, as it would said it would be, as it was in the days of Noah, so shall it be at the end. You know, a couple quick stories that come to mind. And you know, I'm going to tell it like it is, you know, good or bad. It needs to be told. Well, now I'm now being briefed that former Chicago police chief Delaney, we just busted him, for lack of a better word, $2 billion stolen from in working with the cartels.
0: Oh, wow.
11: And he had $95 million in cash in his $100 million mansion.
0: Wow.
11: Why am I saying that? Because folks, this is law enforcement, okay? He didn't care about his guys on the street. He turned and decided to be corrupt and look at the advantage. But, you know, hey, he's going to be held accountable now. I can promise you that. And so why is that important to bring out on the show today? Folks, evil flourishes where good men do nothing. And or where good men and women are too timid to stand up for the truth or what's right. Don't be one of those. America is in a desperate situation now. We're fighting for our very survival. We won't survive with that kind of mentality. I'm encouraging everyone with the sound of the voice. Make a determination. Start today. Don't wait till the end of the month, whatever. Start today. I'm going to determine to do what's right. I'm going to stand by principle, value, and faith, regardless of the cost. And let's see what God will do, maybe spare this nation one more time.
0: Yeah, that's what we got to pray for. We're living in the age of grace, extended grace, it feels like, as they still hope to bring in the new world order, erasing the old way that was deferent to God and our Creator. Definitely takes a lot of prayer. And every conversation that seems to be heavier and heavier with those around me saying, all we can do is pray. Got to keep praying. See the headlines, Iran, U.S., the latest now, you know, the Iran saying it's not your personal casino to Trump after more threats were made. Well, what updates do you have for us there?
11: Well, that's going about where we anticipated it. And you say, what is it? Let me give it to you in a very quick scenario. The president has always made very clear that he wants to give peace the opportunity to survive. I think he's given him too much, quite frankly. But we have been over backwards. We've allowed for things to move forward. And people say, well, the president's just not thinking. No, actually, he is thinking. And let me give you a little insight that you won't hear any other place. When we did Iraq, we came in, wiped him out, took out Saddam, his sons, took everybody out, took all the leadership out. And then we had a choice. We either were stuck with creating another statehood, shall we say, with Iraq, or pull out. Well, nobody wanted to. It's not our country. We didn't want to stay. We pulled out. And all kind of terrorist organization groups popped up. And we're having a real problem out of Iraq now. Spent all those resources and dead lives and still have a huge problem. We weren't going to make the same mistake in Iran. Iran can only be made a secure location and with good interest for the globe, not just for the United States, with a different administration. The people of Iran know that. The people of Iran are very brilliant. They understand where their loyalty should lie and what kind of government they should have. They've been popped very hard back in February when they rose up, 100,000 of them were killed. That's a lot of people to die. And so they've been a little hesitant to come back out, but I can tell you we are working behind the scenes. We're buying a little bit more time by doing some pacification here, given the current administration to do the right thing. We know good and well they're not. You can't trust a word they say. But we've always, if you listen very clearly, the president has always said, If you don't, ultimately we are not backing down from our position. We will ultimately come in and finish the job, and that's what we're just about getting prepared to do now.
0: What kind of how is all this intertwining with Vance? JD Vance, isn't he in Switzerland?
11: JD is in Switzerland, giving them, he is the front point man, poor guy. He is the front point man trying to put on the smiley face to see what can be done in terms of negotiation so that we don't have to do the final step. The problem is to the Iranian government, I would say, you know, it's like the boy crying wolf. When you finally decided to tell the truth, nobody believed you. Well, you've already cried wolf so much now, I don't think the American people have any respect for what you say or what your country does. And so we're going to ultimately be put into a position, if we want to secure the globe, we're going to have to make sure that this administration falls and that the people of Iran rise up and create a new administration to bring about justice and liberty to their country.
0: All right, and then lastly, what any update? I got to ask every week, at least once, if not three times, on tribunals, Epstein, anything new over the weekend that we missed?
11: Oh, yes. there's a lot. Let's take it one at a time. Epstein, real quick. I told you we have prepared and have ready to move forward on trials. I told you they were, first of all, established. Now they've been charged. There are a couple key players we had to do before we could actually unveil it. One of those, as you notice, the Prime Minister in UK is stepping down. They're saying he was pressured out or political. He lost political support. Truth of the matter is we have a record, and he's in the Epstein files and not in a good way. Mm. And the President made that abundantly clear at the G7. And that's coming out, and that's why he's getting out of the way. That's one of many other indictments that are fixing to be served and come down. So, yes, it's going to be a hot summer in more than one way.
0: Well, I definitely look forward to one of these days seeing that, but it's, like, gotten to the point where I'm just, you know, we know how the story ends. We keep being taunted in movies and TV and even music with how supposed vigilante hero will take down the team of network of evil that goes to the highest realm, and the movies, it ends up good, but we know that doesn't happen until Jesus comes back and he brings that justice. But always appreciate you, brother. InvestUSA.org. Final word?
11: Final word is this: look up, our redemption draws nigh.
0: Amen. Get in the battle. Join Michael and everybody on his team that's helping provide bulletproof vests and doing many other things to arm the people with truth. InvestUSA.org. We'll be right back.
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0: 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I'm Jeremy Dayton, CLNTalk.com, Truth-Radio.com. You know, it's just crazy, all the evil in this world. And now it thinks it's more clever than God. It wants to be God. It's Starscream to Megatron. You know, I wanted to say Skeletor to He-Man, but not an equal comparison. And all of it, all of those things, those distractions, those ploys. He-Man, just a ploy to sell toys. That's all it was. And our generation, my generation, I myself got sucked into it. I loved it. I even liked the recent movie. But now it's like every time I find myself with my phone in my hand watching a video or doom scrolling, I'm like, I feel that, like, little whisper. The Lord, it's like, focus on me, focus on me. And all the little things that you deal with that stress you out might not stress you out as much if you stop using these timeouts to distract your mind rather than to focus on me. My little self-message right now as we close up, as I was looking at another headline, New York Times, Father's Day message came from a transgender daddy. The New York Times chose the perfect way to celebrate Father's Day, share a comic by a transgender dad explaining to her child how she was always a man. It must be seen to be believed. Sean Davis, the New York Times, celebrated Father's Day by saluting the real heroes, left-wing gender goblins who think mentally ill women, mutilating themselves, mainlining hormone injections, and playing daddy dress-up are the true embodiment of fatherhood. And when you see the multitude of trans men and women, whatever you want to call them, like not to dehumanize, but they're so celebrated. It's like no wonder someone would want to take up that lifestyle when you realize the world will give you a platform because it's using you to push these agendas. It loves organically bred, deluded people who believe the lies because they are the best purveyors of the lie to keep it going, to keep it multiplying. So I always say, like, pornography, it didn't used to be so glamorous. Like today, you see beautiful men, beautiful women in pornography, and it's like, well, why would they get into that? They could do so many other things. And obviously, you got OnlyFans and all that, but it didn't start that way. There's a demonic agenda behind it. It used to be, you know, many women who were abused. A lot of them were forced. They were drugged. They had no other way. It was rarely, rarely glamorous. But then when you might get one or two who were kind of coerced into it, or they pushed this idealized version of it, and then ultimately you get to a generation of like Kim Kardashian, and she rises to fame after a self-made sex tape gets out, which is just another form of pornography. And then all of a sudden, it's just become something that some girls want to do. It's become

0: normalized. The stigma is gone. The conscience is seared. It's how the enemy has slowly worked into every area of our existence. And the sexual perversion, it's only... I don't know how much further it can go if we've gotten to the point where people truly believe they can decide what sex they're going to be and try to mutilate themselves until they feel comforted, but they're letting all their affirmation come from the world, and the world deceives them into thinking, no, that's really yourself loving yourself, but no, it's you wanting to be loved and accepted in this world, and the world is promoting all of these demonic agendas to take you away from who you were created to be in the image of Christ. And I pray that you seek him now. You still got time. You're still alive. You still got breath in your lungs. Jesus is coming back. He came once on the rescue mission to forgive. This world wants us to seek vengeance, but his grace is still there waiting for you. Seek Jesus today. God bless.
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0: NASCAR racing. Allison, Donnie Allison with us. 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
1: Reports have indicated staggering amounts of fentanyl hit the streets. That as the DEA watched and apparently took no action whatsoever. The question or question was, why? What happened? Who is responsible?
2: According to current and former DEA agents and records reviewed by the Associated Press, the Drug Enforcement Administration allowed hundreds of thousands of fentanyl pills to hit the streets of New Mexico from 2023 to 25. The tactic was intended to build larger cases against drug traffickers, but whistleblower David Howell says the DEA gambled with public safety and violated Justice Department rules intended to protect the public from the dangerous drug. Then, ridding the streets of illicit fentanyl became the DEA's top priority over the past decade as overdose deaths surged. I'm Julie Walker.
1: Breaking news and analysis, townhall.com. It was a weekend traffic accident like no other. At least something like this just doesn't happen very often. You might say a beehive of activity. Millions of unexpected bees in a Texas town near Houston because of an accident.
3: A city trailer carrying around 400 hives missed its turn and then tipped over trying to turn around. Emergency officials east of Houston shut down roads Sunday morning, warning residents to stay in their homes while crews and volunteers from local beekeeping businesses worked to salvage as many hives as possible. Chris Moore, owner of local Moore Honey, estimates that only about a quarter of the hives will survive, and only if the queens remain alive after the crash. Losing this many hives will be a huge blow to the owners of those hives. I'm Lisa Dwyer.
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5: Because no one ever said life is fair. Here's Foul Territory with Jeff and Jen on Sports Overnight America.

0: Other parts of Europe, including Spain, Portugal, and England, are also feeling the heat. Security forces in the Turkish capital have carried out a major operation ahead of next month's NATO summit, detaining more than 200 people with suspected terrorist ties, including ISIS ties. President Trump is expected to attend the two-day summit that starts on the 7th of July. Officials plan to impose strict security measures, including banning demonstrations and restricting road access in various areas. News and analysis at townhall.com. A young child is at the heart of a health care controversy and the issue of parental rights in Texas.
1: The parents of a two-year-old girl suing to stop brain death testing at Texas Children's Hospital. They want more time for their daughter to recover following a near-drowning incident. The hospital wants to conduct testing to determine next steps in the child's medical care. Now, most legal battles over life support start after a brain death diagnosis, but this case challenges the testing phase. The family also wants to transfer their daughter to another hospital. Jason Walker reporting.
0: An investigation is being organized after a Tesla using an automated driving feature slammed into a house in Texas at high speed, killing a 76-year-old woman who was standing inside. More on these stories at townhall.com.
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5: 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How much have you watched and enjoyed the World Cup soccer games? An interesting golf note, there was plenty on the line at the 2026 U.S. Open Sunday. Becoming a national champion is one of the most prestigious titles in golf, and winning a U.S. Open at a difficult course like Shinnecock Hills only adds to that accomplishment. On top of the chance for players to etch their names in history, the winner of the 126th playing of the U.S. Open took home an increased share of the record $22.5 million purse. The $4.5 million going to Wyndham Clark for conquering the course is a $200,000 raise from what J.J. Spahn took home from Oakmont last year. Overall, the USGA increased the pool by $1 million, with the remaining $800,000 divided among everyone else who made the cut. There have been several purse increases in recent years in golf at the four majors. The U.S. Open and Masters remain at the top with $22.5 million after both made $1 million increases in 2026, while the PGA Championship upped its purse from $19 million to $20.5 million this year. The Open Championship paid out $17 million in 2025, and we'll find out in a month whether the R&A will increase it in 2026 or stick with the same number that they've had since 2024. This is going to be an interesting hour. Dana Brown's going to join us. He's a filmmaker, a biker, and a surfer. Has a very interesting film.

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11: If you're into auto racing, and a lot of people think the Indy 500, the Daytona 500, or even the Grand Prix of Monaco is the race of all races, let me tell you, there is another race that is the race of all races. It's the Baja 1000. And I happened to watch a movie that is out called Dust to Glory. It's a feature documentary, and it blew me away. And I was thinking about it. I said, you know, it reminds me of another great sports documentary called The Endless Summer. And I'll be darned if Dana Brown, who is the filmmaker of this movie called Dust to Glory, is not the son of the man, Bruce Brown, who did Endless Summer. It was just incredible, Dana, and it brought so much back to me. Talk to me, if you will, a little bit about growing up with your dad and what that was like, because you were involved with that as well, or the second one? You were with Endless Summer.
12: Endless Summer 2.
11: Yeah.
12: But Arnie Sunday, which is a movie made about motorcycle racing,
11: right,
12: it influenced me greatly. That made me want to make films, because, you know, your parents are like a furniture or something. You know, they came with the house. So I remember when I was about 11, I saw Arnie Sunday, and I went, my God, that's what my father does? And that was... I had to be a filmmaker after that. So he influenced me greatly what I ended up doing. But as a person, I mean, he was my dad. The older I get, the more I appreciate him. And I think Dust to Glory and Step in the Liquid, which is a movie I made about surfing a couple of years ago, it has a lot of that about generations and fathers and sons. I come to appreciate my pop more and more every year, I think.
11: You also picked up his style, I think. In other words, his feel for a subject. And that's what I came away with, having seen The Endless Summer. And that's why I connected it to it. What is that feel that your dad had that you now have for it?
12: He calls it glorified home movies. which I think, in a way, it is, because that's a good thing. It's just, it's genetics. I certainly don't set out to copies, you know, my father. You know, you do the same thing. You can't. If that's what you set out to do, you'd be terrible at it. It just turns out genetically and stuff, we have similar personalities, the same things we think are funny, we sound alike, which was alarming to me when they first started playing back my narration. I went, oh my God, I sound like I'm imitating my father. But it just is, I think it's, I don't know if you've, as you grew up, you start thinking, I'm a lot more like my dad than I thought. So that's just where I'm at, you know. I don't really consciously do it, but I think we both have a healthy respect for the subjects we film. I mean, it's, I don't, when I go to film something and we go to tell the story, I don't put myself above the story. It's not like I'm going to help these guys out and tell their story. It's kind of, I want to find out what's going on. And usually I'm dazzled. And I sure was in Dust of Glory. And those guys are unreal.
11: They really are unreal. The Baja 1000, give people a little bit of history about this, because it is one of the great sporting events, races in the world.
12: It's it started in 1967. They've been doing it earlier than that. Basically, go from Tijuana to La Paz and see the fastest time down there. And they'd send a telegram from Tijuana when they take off, and they'd send a telegram when they got there to La Paz. And then this went on for years through the late 50s and early 60s. They finally had a race in 67. They've had it every year since. And it's open to anybody in any vehicle. And, you know, it's got that safety inspection, but it's unbelievable. It's like the Oklahoma land rush on acid or something. I mean, it's like, it's, I'd heard about it. My father actually shot it for Wide World of Sports in 1968, which was the second one. And we went down and looked at it in 2003, the Baja 500, which they run in June, and the 1000 is in November. And, you know, we kind of went, oh, man, we got to try this, because it's such, it's a unique sporting event, because it's participatory. It defines the people of Baja. That's their Super Bowl. It's got all these kind of elements. You got everything from Robbie Gordon and Jimmy Vassar at this one end to just guys in 1972 Volkswagen Beetles, you know, at the other end. So it's like a humanity, you know, right there in a race.
11: Logistically, when I looked at it and watched it, I thought to myself, I don't know how you did this. How did you do it?
12: Oh, man. It was stupidity helped. A lot. Because we kind of kept thinking, oh, this won't be that bad. It only takes place over 2 days, right? How much can this be? And then it kept adding up. We ended up with a crew almost of 100 and like 60 cameras, you know, deployed in helicopters, inside the cars, you know, on the course. And you still are just trying to fill up the Grand Canyon with a brick kind of thing, you know. I mean, it's, you're still hoping, oh, please, Lord, you know, let's get the footage. So it was kind of, yeah, stupidity and then luck, I guess.
11: You mentioned about some of the names associated. Mary Andretti is in the film as well. Parnelli Jones, who I've talked to about this, is mentioned as well. He's a winner of that. What, the 500 maybe?
12: No, he won the 1,000.
11: He won the 1,000 too?
12: Twice. But, yes. But he led like 15 times and broke, because he was a lot like Robbie Gordon is now. He was like the most talented driver, but he'd just drive the wheels off the car before the 1,000 miles would.
11: What is the appeal of the event for those type of names and just the everyday racer as well?
12: I think the purity of it for Parnelli and Mario Robbie, because they just get to go down there and there's no politics really. There's none of that. It's just go racing, and it's in its most pure form. Like when you're a kid, who's the fastest kid in the neighborhood? You just would race. You'd talk about it and try to get a sponsor and one up. It just, you'd see who the fastest kid in the neighborhood was. Well, it's got that element.
11: And I suppose if for those people out there listening to us and you still haven't been able to picture this in your mind, think about the Cannonball movie.
12: Yeah.
11: And take it south of the border where there aren't any roads.
12: It was like Hidalgo, somebody said, right? Cannonball versus Hidalgo, yeah.
11: Yeah, you mentioned about the about hearing about this race, but what was the difference between the perception and the reality of it?
12: It's hard to imagine. I mean, people watch the movie and go, wow, that is not really that trippy. And I go, it's way trippier than that, because reality often is. It's like filming big waves. People go, oh, you made those waves look real big. You have no idea how big they really are. So it's just, it's this thing that exists like Mardi Gras, but with a race involved in it. And in Mexico, which the rules are...
11: There aren't any rules.
12: There aren't any rules. Yeah, the rules are, there aren't any rules unless they tell you the rule, and that's the new rule. You know, so it's got all these elements that seem of a time gone by, you know.
11: How is the race set up? Explain to everybody how it is set up.
12: It's set up, there's the year we filmed it, and this varies. There's 27 different classes, and they take off the line at one-minute increments. The fastest time wins. Fastest time in your class wins the class. And there's, like, I believe there's, like, 11 checkpoints or 13 checkpoints.
11: And you never know where they're going to be.
12: Never know where they're going to be. They give them a map. They have the choice to pre-run it, I think, about a month out. They go, here's what the course is going to be. They can come down and pre-run it, which is basically practice, you know, do the course or not. It's up to them. And it's just marked with little, you know, and arrows and ribbons around trees, and everything's still open. They don't close down anything. So the highways still have traffic on it, and the dirt roads, you're the rancher out there, you can use it. And it's these guys are going, you know, the trophy trucks, the high-end trucks go like 140 miles an hour on the straight. I mean, it's like, it's staggering how fast they go. And the motorcycles, and then you have guys on quads. Guys, there was a Winnebago one year, entered it. There's been Rolls Royces. It's so you got everything from the local drunk that just think it's a lark to, you know, high-end race car drivers. And
11: there's a time limit on this, is there? 32 hours?
12: 32 hours was the year we filled it. Sal Fish, who's the CEO of SCORE, which basically just means he owns the race and it's his baby, he decides what the time limit is and he sets the course. And the guys, basically, I figured this out. The time limit is for the guys, the very end, the Volkswagen, the Class 11, these unmodified Volkswagen Beetles, which, you know, nobody likes to travel 100 miles on a freeway in those cars, let alone the Baja. I think they try to figure out how long it would take them if they could finish it, because that's all they're racing, you know, so they're in it for the duration. And it is mayhem, but fun.
11: Well, you also mentioned a moment ago about the fact that the people of Mexico embrace this. And mm-hmm. during the course of the movie, as I was watching it, you pointed out that people come out in the middle of the morning at 4 a.m. Mm-hmm. larger than during the day when the sun's up.
12: Yeah, and the kids, they bring all the kids. The school's shut down. I mean, it is. They're really proud of it. And that was a key. When I first heard about it, you go down there thinking, like, you know, you don't need more Americans, like, ripping up. You know, the world already thinks enough that we do
11: ugly
12: that.
11: Americans.
12: Yeah, exactly. And it's not that way at all. I mean, they love it. They embrace it. They race in it. And then the people, the racers themselves, whether it's Parnelli or Malcolm Smith, that have done well, you know, they give back to Baja, which is a very, very poor region, although they're very proud. They don't, you know, they don't wallow in their poverty. It's hard to tell until you kind of start noticing, like, you go, God, there's no indoor plumbing anywhere in this village, you know, and they don't care. You know, I mean, they care, I'm sure, but they're too proud to let on to it. So it's a beautiful thing. All the religion and country and all that stuff kind of goes away because everybody's just into the race, and that's a nice common bond to be on, I think.
11: Dana Brown is with us. He's a filmmaker, but also a biker and a surfer, and his latest effort is called Dust to Glory. This is a 90-minute film. It's a documentary that profiles the Baja 1000. This is a very wonderful race. It's got such personality. It's the longest point-to-point race in the world, and hundreds of entrants race in six different divisions, everything from dune buggies to 800-horsepower trophy trucks to motorcycles to ATV. And if you have a chance, I recommend it. I watched it the other day and was blown away, not only by the photography, but by the feel of the movie as well. Again, that's called Dust to Glory. We'll continue with Dana Brown as we continue with more of you and Sports Byline.
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11: Dana Brown is with us, the filmmaker of Dust to Glory. So check out this movie. I keep saying that, but I really want you to watch this because you'll be drawn to it and will not be able to pull yourself away from it. The thing I was struck about is the family affair of this. Auto racing tends to lend itself to camaraderie overall. But you think about NASCAR and the multi-million-dollar teams there. We're not talking about that exactly here. There are rich people that are involved in this race, and some of those trucks, I think you said, were $1 million trucks. But really, I think that the family affair is what I was touched with.
12: Yeah, as I was. I mean, that was what draws you in. I mean, if it's just a matter of watching guys go fast, we see that every Sunday.
11: Right.
12: And this was something more. This was kind of what sports or competition ultimately should be about. You know, it's not about, oh, let's talk about trouble that sports are in, because that's life's like that. You know, it's like, you don't want the toy department to be like the, you know, the adult problem department. So it was lovely that on all levels it was a family deal, that the little kids were helping their dads, and they were in the generational deal. The Mexicans themselves would talk about when you interview them, you know, it's like, I remember seeing it when I was 5 and I loved it and I had to do it, you know. And then you have the McMillan's, for instance.
11: Well, that's where I was going. Corky, yeah. McMillan is what, in his 70s?
12: 74, I
11: believe. Yeah, 74 years old. And that, and his son, was it a grandson, great-grandson, 16 years old?
12: Yeah, grandson was 16, that almost actually won the point championship that year. I mean, he's a phenomenal racer, like Robbie Gordon was as a young man in the same arena. But
11: it's a bonding experience, I sense.
12: It is. I think they go through something that you can relate to it. All of a sudden, I've had teenagers, you know, and it's like, if you don't have something to relate to, it's like, what's going on? And, you know, their brains work differently than yours do. So this is like, you can at least talk about the race. And they do. And it's a wonderful thing. And you kind of remember, like, oh, yeah, that's how it was, you know, when you're a kid. And that's why it was worth it, you know.
11: Do the motorcycles generally win at fastest time?
12: They do. Probably 80% of the time they've won, because the course is really tight. And the motorcycle guys are really good. So the top end, when they can go 140, the bikes probably go 110, 115 flat out. There's not so many sections that are like that, so they'll stay ahead of them.
11: And I assume this is bragging rights for the Hondas and the Suzukis?
12: Oh, you bet. You bet. And that's what they race for. The top prize money, the UE film, the most anybody won in any division was $4,000. Some of these guys have 75-man crews. I mean, they spend $100,000 just on the crews there. $4,000 to win the thing and a trophy, so it's not about the money. It's
11: another thing that you mentioned about families, and there's a name that's synonymous with the greatness of this race, and it's the Roberts name. Yeah. J.N., you profiled J.N. and his son, Jimmy.
12: Jimmy, yeah.
11: Yeah, can you talk about both of them?
12: They're, I'm not so sure they're father and son, because they're identical twins, you know, but a different age. Because they drive each other nuts. It was like the weirdest thing, where did the first interview and like Jimmy launches into this thing about how much his dad's anal compulsive and drives him crazy. And I'm kind of sitting there thinking, whoa, you know, we've hit a nerve. But then they were so sweet about it. And they're just exactly like, they're super talented racers. They're both stuntmen, and they're both racing the bod. Jalen was back for the first time in 30-some-odd years. He'd won two out of the first three and then just got in the stunts and didn't come back. And Jimmy hadn't done it. He was like a motocross guy and a stunt coordinator, stuntman. And there they were. You know, 63, I think, was JN. And Jimmy's probably 35, 36.
11: Yeah, they were kidding him about getting a Social Security.
12: on a motorcycle, it's so much more dangerous and difficult racing a motorcycle than a car, for all the reasons you'd assume. And there he is, on a motorcycle. It's not some ceremonial, you know, victory lap. It's like, okay, go race against, you know, these guys a third of your age.
11: The last time I talked to Mario Andretti, he talked about the experience, because it was something he had heard about. And I think everybody, you know, that's in racing hears about this. Some of them don't have the guts, I think, to even do this. But when Mario got down there, can you talk about what he found and how he was? Because the pictures of him getting behind the wheel of that truck, he went right to the pedal to the metal.
12: Yeah, he did. That was, he was the grand marshal, so he wasn't in the race. And, you know, everybody, it's like Elvis coming back, you know, Mario Andretti there in a car race. And it's hard to even, when you're around him, it's hard to even comprehend that there's a human being. You know, it's like Mario Andretti's a thing. It's like, oh my God, this is really a guy named Mario Andretti. He gets in his car, the pre-run, he goes, you know, Todd, whose truck it was, would you like to give it a try? Mario goes, okay. And you start thinking about it, like, okay, Mario Andretti in a car, what's going to happen? He took off like a bat out of hell and just scared the snot out of Todd. Scotty Waugh, who's the producer of the film and shot that sequence, was just laughing hysterically because Todd's trying to figure out a way to get Mario to slow down, stop.
11: He was looking for the eject button on the seat.
12: Absolutely, because he didn't know the car could even go that fast. You know, Mario didn't know the road. He's just going to test it out. And then when he finally got Mario away from the wheel, and he lit up like a kid. You know, you could see in his face, Mario's probably early 60s, I guess, and he's done it for his most famous race car driver, I think, ever. And you can see the joy that he had from this simple act of just going fast. And he went, that's why that guy was that good. He digs it that much. And then the car crapped out, and he was happy as a clam. You know, he was just fine. And they were like 45 minutes late coming in. And I thought, oh, for sure he's upset, or, you know, his manager, whoever else is around there. Because a guy like that's always got people. They don't necessarily want him, but, you know, his times, you know, they have their every day of their life down to the minute. And heck no, he said, I'll do the interview, and he was the sweetest, nicest man. And he just was, he was more excited than a 15-year-old that finally gets to drive his dad's car. You know, he couldn't get over it. This is a man that's driven, God, everything.
11: Nirvana for somebody like him. Going from the veteran like Mario Andretti down to the young Turk, Robbie Gordon, the dichotomy there I thought that you picked up in the film was very, very interesting. Driven, I don't even know what other word, but driven. Just he became a demon behind the wheel.
12: Yeah, I think driven is a good word. I've tried to explain Robbie to people because people go, oh, he's kind of a jerk, huh? And it's like, not really. I mean, he just is driven. It's not like he's picking on anybody. He's just going, I'm doing
11: it. He treats everybody the same way.
12: The same way. He'll get out of the way. I'm going to change the tire. He doesn't fire the guy,
11: right. But
12: he just yanks him out of the way to change the tire. And he can change it better than the guy he yanked out of the way. But he's a classic. He reminds me of what I'd imagine A.J. Foyt was like. You know, he's just this bigger-than-life guy. I mean, look at what he's doing this year. I'm gonna have my own NASCAR team. He's not even from the South. You know, he's not part of that network, right? He just goes, I'm going to get Fruit Loom and Jim Beam, who he's got. He gets his own race team. There's no, what, are you kidding me? The Roush, those guys have all been set there for a lot of years. Not Robbie. He decides, I'm going to do this. And that's him. You know, he gets fixed onto something the same way he's behind the wheel. And he drives the wheel, and he's super talented. All those guys kind of talk about Robbie in this, even if the ones that kind of, they maybe butt heads a little bit, they don't deny what an, you know, supernatural
11: ability. They admire his talent,
12: yeah.
11: There's no doubt. Now, I might point out to everybody that when you're leaving a minute apart, there's going to be some jamming and some people that don't handle the road particularly well. You just hit your horn, right? No. You don't do that. What do you do when you want to pass somebody, Dana?
12: They call it tapping them, but they just basically slam into the back of them. And they go, well, they can't hear the horn is why.
11: Right.
12: And they'll try to radio. They'll tell us, bleep, get the bleep out of the way. And if that don't work, and they punt them. I mean, they hit them, and they're on one-track roads. They just knock them into the weeds. I mean, it's like, it's, again, insane, you know.
11: I don't know how the equipment holds up. Now, I'm sure it doesn't hold up, but when I look at that, I mean, we're not talking roads here. We're talking ruts. We're talking cliffs. We're talking everything. We saw a couple of the accidents in the film as well. I mean, of all the vehicles that start, what percentage of them do you think finish?
12: Well, it depends on half is basically would be a general number.
11: Motorcycles, ATV, dune buggies, everything.
12: Motorcycles have a lot better chance of making it. They probably make 70%.
11: But some of those guys run 40 miles on a flat tire.
12: Oh, yeah. Well, the motorcycles are lighter. They can kind of take a little more abuse. The cars are just, they're littered all over the place. There's no pickup crew. You know, they just got to figure out how to get back and get their car back. It's crazy, but like keeping them running, they change transmissions and stuff. In the middle of the night, in the desert, you know, you'll be talking to them, what happened? You're late. Well, we lost the transmission. We had to replace that. They're talking about...
11: My back end fell off.
12: Right.
11: I heard one of the
12: guys. Right, back end replaced that. This is stuff, you and I are going to have a Jiffy Lube, and we're going to have your car 3 weeks from Friday for that. You know? Well, how do they do it in one evening with, you know, a pair of pliers and a rubber band in the Baja, but they do.
11: What about the breathing apparatus? Because I saw a lot of those guys were hooked up because there's so much dust in it.
12: Right. It just keeps the inside the helmets, which are full-face helmets, it blows air around and keeps keeps you from... It keeps it cool in there.
11: And what about the fatigue factor?
12: Oh, it's huge. It makes for great interviews.
11: Now, not everybody, I might point out, that not everybody goes the full 1,000 miles on the motorcycle. Very guys, they switch off and everything, right?
12: Most of them. Most of them. It's like the Pony Express. You know, you go, another guy takes over. Even in the cars. Ivan Stewart, for years, did it alone. It was known as the Iron Man because he'd win. But it's very rare, and that was in a car. No, nobody's ever wanted a motorcycle. But we had a guy try. Mouse McCoy was one of the producers, but he's a super talented motorcycle racer. He decided, like, I can do that. And I was like, okay.
11: And did he do it?
12: Well, I can't give everything away.
11: Oh, you can't.
12: Let me put it this way. He gave it a hell of a run, you know.
11: Yeah, he did. We're talking with Dana Brown. He is the filmmaker that has done this wonderful, wonderful movie. And, again, I want to urge you to check it out because if you want to be entertained, if you want to be blown away not only by the photography but also by the story of this, it's called Dust to Glory. It's a 90-minute feature documentary about the Baja 1000 race. We'll take a quick break, come back on the other side, we continue with more of you and Sports Byline.
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1: 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Here's Ron Barr.
11: Dana Brown is with us, and we're continuing to talk about his movie called Dust to Glory. Let me talk about the safety factor, because the one thing that also blew me away was when these guys start and they go down, they're a bat out of hell, and there are a lot of people that are close to the race course, and because of the ruts of the road and they're flying, I mean, I'm surprised more people aren't hurt or even killed.
12: Yeah. You're in big company there, because you kind of shoot the race with, you know, both your eyes covered and trying to look through the camera. It is unreal. Even when you're witnessing it, you go, I'm not seeing this. Because the crowd actually will surge towards the vehicles themselves, because I think it's got something to do with bullfighting, but they try to get...
11: Well, that's what I was saying. It looked like it was, you know, teasing the bull and then getting out of the way at the last moment.
12: Oh, yeah, and they laugh like hell. They'll jump out and jump back, and you're just thinking, oh, my Lord. You know, one thing goes wrong, and, you know, you'd have this unbelievable problem, which somehow they've never had. There's been people, spectators that have been hit, and people that have raced it that have died. It's certainly not, you know, safe, and don't worry, kids. You got to be awake. But, yeah, like you say, you see the first one go up, you go, that's it. There's going to be 500,000 people dead by the end of this thing. And somehow that's not what happens, you know.
11: The big boys in this, they come in with their big vans. The helicopters come in. You showed that as well. What is it to them? Is it ego more than anything else?
12: Well, it's still the challenge. Because I thought, I had that thought, too. It's rich guys, and it's, you know, it's akin to, like, I went to hunt a lion. You know, so you go in some reserve, and the thing's actually caged in one way or another, and you shoot it. But no, Alan Pfluger, who's in the race, is a good example of that. He's a super wealthy, super nice guy, young, handsome. He was leading the thing. He has all his trouble. I assumed he just had hung it up. You know, the helicopter probably picked him up and jetted him off. Well, that's fine. He pays the guys working for him. Heck no. They finished. He came in like 198th. He's behind Volkswagens, and there he is, you know, like 30 hours later, big grin on his face. And I go, well, that's great. You know, you fixed it and finished. And he looks at me like, well, of course, that's what it's about. He goes, you know, you got to finish. And I think that's what it's about. It's the challenge of that race. It's not about, you know, like hanging a trophy on your wall. They know that nobody really cares, you know, in a way. It's really about the personal challenge. So,
11: Dana, one of the things that I drew a comparison to, The Endless Summer, the movie that your dad did, was the stories about people around the race. Mm-hmm. And you told one, I don't know if you did that by design or not, but Coco's Corner was the one that caught my attention. Mm-hmm. Tell everybody about Coco's Corner.
12: Coco is a man that was a valet in Ensenada, and he lost his leg in a car accident. And he kind of was deserted by his friends. And, you know, he had a little bit of money, so he bought this place in the middle of nowhere. And it's not really a restaurant. It's got beer. It's got a place to stay. It's Baja. By the way, it's on the map. Anybody can look at a map of Baja. You'll see something that says Coco's Corner. And if you see the movie, you see what Coco's Corner is. It's like a bunch of, you know, beer cans he dresses up everything with. And he's this classic example of Baja, which is like the Old West. You know, it's something that's like you're in 1880, you know, and it's like a crazy
11: time warp.
12: It is. And he loves... Since the race always goes by there, it's become kind of this is his family. So these guys stop by and they hang out, and everybody takes care of Coco and vice versa. And he's never raced in it. It's a very symbiotic. I mean, it's like something you go, this exists? I mean, it seems of a different time. And it's so inspiring to me to go, this does exist. You know, life's not that big a drag, and everything's not about steroids and testimony in front of Congress. It's like, it can just be about fun, and there's this wacky guy that lives here, and he's a great guy. And that's nice to know that it's still out there.
11: You also told the story, I think a lot of people, and you touched on a little bit earlier about the ugly American, they go down there, rip up the land side, and don't give anything back. But you tell the story about the family that goes down with the orphanage and spends the time. Those kids, the look on their faces, was that the Campbell family?
12: It was Smith, Malcolm Smith,
11: yes.
12: Who was in a movie my dad made, Call High Sunday, about motorcycles. And Malcolm's a lifelong friend of the family. He mentioned this just casually to me. He goes, oh, yeah, well, the orphanage, but I go to the orphanage. And he explains how he helps support this orphanage, which I guess the Mexican government doesn't do that. That's up to private citizens. If you're an orphan, you're on, you know, just whatever. The people take care of you. It's not a government problem. That's what I was told. I'm sure we'll get calls now and go, that's not true, but that's what I was told. And Malcolm devotes a lot of time and money, but more importantly, or as importantly, he brings down his motorcycle and his dune buggy, and he gives the kids a ride, him and his son. And the way the kids light up, I mean, it's just nice. It's just a simple thing. You know, what can Malcolm do? And he does it, and it's this wonderful interaction. So we filmed it. And knowing the whole time that there's going to be an element of the audience to go, oh, yeah, sappy. Oh, yeah, it's like greatest moments. You kind of realize you're leaving yourself exposed, except that you think, hey, it is happening. I mean, what are we going to do? Make Malcolm more cynical? He's a very sweet man, and that's what he's doing. So that was what we were. But, yeah, you can't fake those faces, those kids.
11: There is something addictive about the Baja 1000. And one of the things that I found was the people that give of their time just to be a part of this. And the weatherman was a poignant story, and really he is a very important part of the Baja 1000.
12: Very important, and doesn't want to race. He's always been the communication guy. That's what he takes his pride in. And they all do. The pit guys do. I never thought of that. I always figured pit guys in any line of work, they were just looking at that guy behind the wheel going, one day I'll be that guy. But
11: Hitting the golf balls, and then all of a sudden their motorcycle comes in, or car, truck comes in for 42 seconds. That's it. Their day's over with.
12: And they love it. They don't want to race. They love doing it. You know, it's their own. They have their own society, circles within circles, you know. And that weatherman, my son shot that. He was like 23 at the time, 22. And I go, well, we'll keep him out of harm's way. We'll put him up, you know, the weatherman. How hard can this be?
11: And now, let's explain the weatherman for a second, I think a lot of people don't understand.
12: Right.
11: That's kind of his nickname, his label, in a sense. But he is on top of this mountain.
12: Yeah, Mount Diablo, which is 9,000 feet high. Because only at that, you know, altitude can you actually communicate. They you know, talk to him like ham radio, and then he'll talk to the, you know, down to the
11: and
12: car.
11: And he directs the medical help and coordinates between crews and everything.
12: Exactly, because I don't know how many people have been in Baja, but you cannot, cell phones don't work, nothing works down there. So the weatherman's responsibility is to be the communication center. So he's up next to this observatory on Mount Diablo, which is like, it's the longest, I think it's the steepest from sea level to 9,000 feet. It's like straight up. And we just thought, well, this would be great. We'll see what happens to him during the race, too. So I sent my son, and then a lot of things happened. There was an injury, a fatality that happened. And Wes almost, that's my son's name, almost froze to death. It was like, it turns out it's below zero on Mount Diablo, which I didn't know. So I'm not going to get Dad of the Year. He survived, however, so.
11: A lot of people think that racing is testosterone-driven, and indeed it probably is, but the women have gotten involved. In this. Now, how recent was the introduction of the powder puff division in this?
12: Well, I think probably since the beginning. In the one my dad shot in 68, there's a husband and wife taking off the line. Jim McKay's interviewing him, and the husband's going, yes, I'm driving first. And she's driving at night. And Jim McKay laughs, like, he goes, well, that's pretty chivalrous of you. And he's just kind of like, whatever, and off they go, you know. And so I think because there is that family aspect of it, I think it's just if you're interested, you would. My father races rally car now, and my mom's his co-driver. It's not like the Bob, but you know, they do these.
11: What happens if they have an argument in the morning?
12: Oh, and believe me, well, mom wins. You know, that's why she's the navigator.
11: Dana, what blew me away more than anything else was, again, you think about motorcycles, ATVs, dune buggies, and these trucks. If people see this and see the conditions and the roads that are the paths that they're driving on, but nighttime racing, I mean, I just don't know. I mean, you could fall into crevasse, and it's all over with.
12: Oh, and they talk about that. You know, the stories of going. There's the stories they talk about. The motorcycle guys falling in the desert on a moonless night, and it's so dark that when they get up, they look around, they can't see, so they don't know where their bike is, and they're crawling on their hands and knees, patting around to find out where their motorcycle is. You know, and that's not in a crevasse. It's just like, okay, you fell down.
11: How do they find their way at night? Because, as I said, there's not like there's any road marks or anything. I didn't understand. How do they?
12: Well,
11: do that?
12: There is some road marks, and they just know the course. And there's some communication. The motorcycle guys are a lot more, a lot less. I just about swear there. They're a lot more
11: savvy,
12: yeah. than the car guys that do have good communication. But yeah, they get lost too. I mean, there'll be guys, there's all kinds of stories of people just lost and driving out of circles.
11: The bane of all the drivers in this race is a single word. It's a four-letter word.
12: Yes.
11: S-I-L-T, silt.
12: Yep.
11: Explain why.
12: Silt is like, well, you tell somebody's been bought because they react to it, like really a visceral, silt, terrible. It's like quicksand is what I equate it to. It's like dust that settles and is actually there, but if you step on it, you go through the dust. And, you know, cars will be going and they'll drop like 6 feet and they just get buried. It's still buried like quicksand, but the stuff won't support you. And it looks like dirt, everything. And it shifts around with the wind, so it's nasty. And it claims more engines. It's so fine that it gets inside the camera lens. We had camera lens where guys are like, oh, I got to clean off the lens. And the dust is inside the glass itself. And it gets in your pores. It's really...
11: Yeah, you breathe it out for another 2 or 3 days.
12: Absolutely.
11: After it's over with one of the drivers was saying.
12: Absolutely.
11: About that. Do I assume correctly that this is not about winning, it's about finishing? It's a badge of honor. It's the one thing. You can race in the Indy 500 or the Daytona 500. Okay, that's fine.
12: Right.
11: But really, this is the thing that kind of completes the career.
12: Absolutely. I think certain guys want to win. A lot of them don't have illusions of winning. They're just there to compete, to hope they finish. But even the best guys, it's finishing, which is unique in a race. I don't know so much that in the Indy 500 they go, well, I finished. Did you finish the top 10? Where did you finish?
11: Right.
12: There, it is about finishing. And what you get is a little dinky badge. They give you a little badge. It's on your lapel. And these guys love that badge. And it's really the difference. The guys that don't make it, they're bummed. You can see Robbie in the thing. He's truly bummed. When we filmed that, he wasn't going to win. The guy that won that class had already passed the finish line 4 hours earlier. He was like 3/4 of the race done because he had so many problems. But he was, he felt really bad about not finishing. And there's some great metaphor in that, I think.
11: Usually when something like this comes about, it also changes the person who made the movie as well. And I sense that it had an effect on you as well. What was it like after it was over with?
12: Well, it's funny because you learn lessons. I sound like such a Pollyanna now, but that's okay. I'm going with it. And you kind of, as we cut the film, it's like you got to finish what you started. And you take all these kind of, these things that your coach told you in Little League. And they seem to apply all of a sudden. They have kind of new, a new shine to them. And they're true. You be honest and you do your best. And all those things seem to be really important. And then that becomes refreshing. So it kind of gives you, it gave me a new lease, a little bit of a new lease. I've always had fun. But, you hang out in Hollywood, or that town's pretty cynical. And everything's about demographics and audience, and they kind of cut everything up like it takes a lot of the fun out of it. And here's something that you go, no, it exists. There is adventure, and it was like a responsibility to make sure that we accurately showed it. So, it's nice to have a crusade. So,
11: we got about 90 seconds left, but do you have an enduring memory of something that you saw during the course of filming all of this that when you close your eyes and you think back upon it, that's the one that stays with you?
12: When Mouse McCoy... I'll give something away. That towards the finish, when I saw him, the look on his face, I've never seen him look that way. He was so tired but happy, and it was that I'll never forget. I mean, like, we almost start to get weepy, not weepy, like sobbing, but, teary-eyed, like Field of Dreams-like,
11: right.
12: And just looking at somebody that bugs me sometimes. Mouse is my friend. Like, it gets on my nerves. It's not like I'm... It's much easier to get weepy about a stranger because you could, I don't know that guy, so I'm sure he's perfect. That was really moving. And just the fact he finished what he set out to do, and he's never going to do it again, I don't think, but he is so pleased. I've never really been in that proximity to something. I think you see it in the Olympics, the look on those guys' faces, to be standing there kind of participating in it was...
11: Did it come out the way you wanted to, the movie?
12: Yeah, I think so. I hope so.
11: What are you happiest about with it?
12: So far, the reaction of, you know, because it's still to come, hopefully. But so far, the reaction of the people in the race, you know, how pleased they are about it. You know, oh, you got it. We've waited forever for somebody to get it.
11: And that's, get the feel for it.
12: Yeah, so that's pleasing that it's authentic, you know, to them. So that means we must have done a good job trying to do it.
11: And just briefly, would your dad be happy with this?
12: Dad is happy with it. Yeah,
11: sure. Well, that says it all. Dana, I've just got to add my accolades to it. Outstanding movie. It really was. Thank you for sharing the story of the Baja 1000 with us. I appreciate it.
12: Thank you.
11: And I want to urge everybody to check it out again. It's just outstanding. It blew me away, and there's not a lot of movies, especially sports movies, that do just that. It's simply called Dust to Glory. It's about the Baja 1000, not only the race, but the people that race the race. We'll take a complete break here, come back and continue with more of you in Sports Byline.
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0: Includes a crowded race to replace retiring Congressman Steny Hoyer. Also, there's a Republican fight over who is best suited to unseat Democratic Governor Wes Moore in the fall. 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

0: well, if you will, broaden is more important than just broadening your mind. 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Lines are open, 888-283-7272. That's 888-283-7272. What are you struggling with? Let's talk about it. Your health, your life. Remember, if the body can get sick, you can also get well. Lifestyle is the medicine. So the choices we make every single day, they matter. You have to make good choices. That's what it all comes down to. You want to make sure you're making good choices each day for your health. Because, I mean, whatever you're struggling with, doesn't matter if it's diabetes, heart disease, arthritis, fibromyalgia, any of those conditions has to do with the choices that you're making every day. That's why you don't see a bunch of 20-year young somethings sick all the time, right? Take some time to build that up. You think, well, that's just because you're getting older. Not really. I know plenty of people that are 40s, 50s, 60s in amazing health, right? So you can do well. You just have to make sure you make the right choices. It's what you do every day that matters. 888-283-7272. Give us a call. If you haven't checked out our health resort yet, you should go online, check it out, go to the website. You'll find out details there about the new health resort down in Florida, in our quarters down in Daytona, near, well, just north of Daytona Beach. But it's a good market. It's a great place to go if you have any kind of health challenges, say blood pressure issues, diabetes, you're overweight, you really just can't seem to get your lifestyle choices together. You do a diet, doesn't work. You've been trying different things, and the doctor just keeps telling you, you need to lose weight, you need to do this, you need to do that, and you just don't know how. That's what we do. We've got a whole team that we put together that can help walk you through a typical day and get you where you need to go. So if you need information, give us a call. 888-283-7272. We're going to Tiffany now. Hi, Tiffany.
1: Purpose of my call is to find out about hair loss for my 29-year-old daughter.
0: Okay.
1: I was looking for maybe some suggestions. Thank you very much.
0: Yeah. You know, one of the things that you have to look at in something like this, if she's 29, okay, and there could be many, many things going on. Now, she definitely get tested, go to her physician and get some blood work done on a regular basis. I think that

0: that. Some people will do, but I really am a big fan of doing the test, seeing what's really there, and then coming up with a good solid game plan. Okay, 888-283-7272. That's 888-283-7272. Give us a call or go to the website. So much that people struggle with, it's pretty amazing, with their health. And one of the big keys is understanding that you don't have to be stuck. You don't have to be in a place where you don't feel like you can get out. You really can. If you make new choices, doesn't matter if it's losing weight, doesn't matter if whatever you're talking about, if it's heart disease, blood pressure, cholesterol, diabetes, which we see all the time. People make better choices. You can get out of where you are many, many times. And don't forget, you can always shoot me an email and check us out on social media as well. On the website, you can jump in and be a part of all that we have going on. Dexter in Utah, he said, if I have low thyroid, what would be my main symptoms? And what kind of things can I take that would help my thyroid to balance? I have trouble sleeping. I feel tired. My skin's dry. And also feel a little bit anxious. Thanks and God bless. So, yeah, I mean, it could be a couple of things, all right? I mean, if it is the thyroid, the testing will show it. The one thing when you're getting blood work done is get your T3. So here's the different test, okay? So T3, T4, you want to get those done. But then also make sure that they test your TSH, which they probably will, but have them check for what's called TPO antibodies. The TPO antibodies are critical because they can show if there's any kind of potential autoimmune condition going on, like Hashimoto's. And that's important because if you don't catch that and there is something going on with the thyroid along those lines, then it can be a big deal. But it could be blood sugar. I've seen it. I've seen so many people think it's thyroid, and guess what? It's blood sugar. And somebody's not completely in the diabetes realm yet, but they're close. So it has to get to a place, and that's what I was kind of challenging you to. It's got to get to a place where you know what it is. Because, yeah, those symptoms seem like it, but you got to figure that out. That's the key. 888-283-7272. That's 888-283-7272. Give us a call or go to the website. Let's go to Mick now. Hi, Mick. Mick, are you with us?
1: Pneumonia, and he was treated, got out, and it's been about 2 weeks now. He's still got a lot of, kind of a little bit of residual cough, more or less. Didn't know if there's anything he could do other than going back in and having it checked, but gets a lot of phlegm.
0: Okay. Yeah, if things are kind of lingering like that, again, when you go to your physician and or have him go, I would definitely get, there's some basic testing being done, but it sounds like the immune system's not building up. It sounds like the immune system is really struggling. And when you see that, you just have to say, okay, what is his body not getting? Why is his immune system down? It could be a lot of things. It could be he's not sleeping well. So you kind of dig in a little bit. And this is why when you call and you ask about someone else, there's a lot of details that I need to know, right, that it's going on with them. So I'm just going to take some basic what-ifs, could-bes along those lines. So if he's not sleeping well, then that can be an issue. If they haven't checked his vitamin D levels, they need to, because vitamin D is going to show if it's really low, somebody deals with pneumonia or they deal with any kind of upper respiratory or some form of respiratory condition, that typically can cause some major issues. Like within the lungs, you can have lingering of many conditions when the vitamin D levels are low, okay? Then the other one to look at, and this is really important, too, with something like the constant phlegm, you got to look at the color of it. And the color of it will tell you where the origin might be. For example, it might be viral, could be bacterial, could be yeast buildup that could be causing it. And different colors mean different things, like kind of a green-brown color is typically viral. And if it's bright yellow, typically bacterial. And that's typical, it's not always. And then if it's like a white clear, sometimes it could just be a yeast or fungal type deal that could be in there. So I would have that looked at and take a look. And you know, those are kind of questions to ask. that can make a difference and figure things out. But I'd get to let the doctor handle that and get in and figure out exactly what's going on. Let me know when that happens. 888-283-7272. 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

0: in Ontario, Canada says, my 3-year-old daughter is very hyper. I know if this is hyperactivity disorder or ADHD. Well, again, you just want to, you kind of monitor their behavior patterns and look at their distractibility. How often does it happen? I mean, kids are like that in general. The funny thing is, when we were younger, the diagnosis really was not prevalent at all. I mean, it came a little bit later. So, I mean, do kids really have ADHD? It just depends. You've got to go take them to the pediatrician and let them do some of the various testing that's done in office to kind of evaluate that. But, you know, again, you have to look at patterns over time, and that's what the physician will find out. But it's a challenge, because I think there's a fine line of putting them on the medication versus not. And, you know, modifying the diet makes a big difference. Taking a child off gluten, for example, which is tough, and sugar and the processed carbohydrates and all, that can play a big role. And you can notice a big difference when that happens within their behavior, even an increase in the omega-3 fatty acids. Again, pediatricians need to walk you through that. But find someone that will work with you at that level, because diet for any type of hyperactivity disorder, major deal. I mean, you can see a big difference in most kids that struggle with that. And look at the diets at children that deal with ADHD at any level. They're going to be loaded with processed foods. You see it every single time. And clinically, when you do a history and all that with the parents, you're going to find that. And that's why a lot of these nutritional deficiencies that can build up in the kids, that's what you have to look for. And again, you can get someone to walk you through that process. But definitely look at the omega-3s. That is one of the big keys for ADHD. 888-283-7272. Lines are open with questions about your health. Give us a call or go to the website. Go to Ruby now. Hi, Ruby.
1: I just want to know what is good for the joints, because the joints have been swelling up, and I notice that when I get cold, they hurt. I just wanted to know what would be some good natural things that I could take to help the joints, and also what natural things I could take for anemia.
0: Well, there's several things you can do. I mean, for joint pain, remember it's inflammation. So inflammation with any kind of arthritis, for example, itis means inflammation. That typically comes from the digestive tract. So you've got to look at the habits that you have, eating habits over a period of time. You know, if you're doing a lot of processed foods, a lot of excess carbohydrates, you'll find that you can, if it's the wrong kind of carbs, and what I mean by that, a lot of the processed sugar, processed flour, when you do those kind of carbohydrates over and over and over again, sugar content's high. It's been shown that it raises the inflammatory process in the gut. When you do that, it raises the inflammatory process throughout the body. So getting the body back in line and really getting it back in a good position is what you want to do. And so, again, eating the right kind of foods for a period of time, at least a month, can make a difference. You jump in and do equal amounts of lean protein sources like chicken, fish, beef, or eggs, low glycemic carbohydrates in the form of fruits and vegetables, and then good healthy fats, almonds, walnuts, cashews, avocados. Putting the right kind of foods together gives you the nutrition that your body needs and can get you functioning at a much better level. So that's where I would start, really, when it comes down to it, because, you know, at the end of the day, when you're dealing with arthritis, especially osteoarthritis, not getting into the rheumatoid arthritis, the dietary changes make the biggest difference. Now, there's a product out that is homeopathic-based and based on amino acids, which are proteins. Completely natural, non-addictive, and I've seen people in the worst pain ever do extremely well with this product. Not only that, but people that take it, you know, again, see not just results because of the supplement, it actually helps to break down proteins. It actually works on restoring the digestive system, and it helps reduce the inflammatory process. It's called Amino Active, and you can go to their website, aminoactive.com. It is one of the best products I've seen. It's university tested. They're doing all kinds of double blind studies on it now. It'll end up being like the natural go-to for any kind of pain or inflammation on the in the marketplace. I really believe that's where it's headed. It's that good. So I would check that out, aminoactive.com. But yeah, I mean, those are some basic tips. And the anemia, if they've definitely diagnosed you with it, you got to figure out, you know, first and foremost, what kind it is. So is it B12 related? Is it iron related? You've got to be able to determine that. And they can do some additional testing to figure that little equation out. Now, the one key about it that you want to look into that's really important is also, if it is iron related, you want to look at ferritin. Now, ferritin is kind of the storage tank for iron. And with the ferritin, you know, vitamin C will raise ferritin in a heartbeat. It is the catalyst that really allows the iron to be stored and utilized in the body. And you can get a little ferritin test. Very simple. Your primary care doctor can check it out. So when they check the iron levels and they look for B12 and folic acid, have them look at that and see if it's even a factor in the equation. Because typically with anemia, it's kind of important. But regardless, a lot of good foods you can have to help with anemia. Now, depending on the level of it, if it's just very mild, you want to look at dark leafy greens hands down. They can help build both levels of iron and also B12. But then also look at red meat. And people freak out over red meat, but it's a great source. If it's grass-fed, hormone-free, bison, I mean elk, those kind of meats, unbelievable. Very, very good for you. And a lot of other benefits in it as well. But they can be helpful. And a good old-school remedy for any type of anemia is blackstrap molasses. That's old school right there, but it works very well. 2 to 3 tablespoons of blackstrap molasses can help tremendously when you're dealing with any type of anemia. Now, it's got a little bit of the sugar content in it, but, you know, again, raising those levels up give you a burst of energy and will help for the long term. Remember, keep in mind, this takes a while. It's not going to happen in 2 weeks.
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3: Louisiana Radio Network News, I'm Michelle Southern. State lawmakers have until 5 p.m. today to make a decision on Governor Landry's plan to provide public school teachers with a $2,000 stipend. Patrick Wall with The Advocate says districts have warned that reducing their budgets to fund the bonuses would negatively impact operations.
4: They just think that this isn't the right way and that the state should be able to find money in its overall budget without cutting money to the public schools.
3: It'll take 2/3 vote in both the House and Senate for the governor's plan to move forward. The Louisiana Department of Insurance has released new guidance for flood, auto, and homeowners policyholders affected by Tropical Storm Arthur. Commissioner Tim Temple says different policies will respond to different types of claims.
5: You have people that have experienced loss from flood. You've had people whose property was damaged from winds or tornadic activity. And then you've had people that have lost vehicles in some rising floodwaters.
3: He says the most important thing you can do is document all damage through the website damage.la.gov. Louisiana Radio Network.

0: The National Weather Service has now confirmed 11 tornadoes touched down across Louisiana and Mississippi as the remnants of Arthur moved through the region last week. The latest was an EF1 tornado in Lacombe with winds up to 95 miles per hour. Forecasters say the storm spawned multiple tornadoes across St. Tammany Parish before tracking into coastal Mississippi on the morning of June 18th. An analyst looks at what early voting numbers tell us about the U.S. Senate runoff election on Saturday. Jeff Palermo has that.
1: Just over 151,000 people cast early ballots, a decline of almost 40% from the May primaries. John Cuvion of JMC Analytics and Polling says with turnout also expected to be low on Election Day this Saturday, it's anyone's contest on the Republican side between Julia Letlow and John Fleming.
2: I would say that favors the person who has the best get-out-the-vote apparatus and has the most committed supporters on his or her side.
1: Polls are open this Saturday from 7 a.m. to 8 p.m. I'm Jeff Palermo.
0: Michelle Southern, LRN.
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0: every single day. It's amazing that 20% of health, I really, this is my own little breakdown, but I really believe 20% of health is knowing what to do. So it's all the stuff we talk about. Now you see docs, we're in health media, television, radio, and we're teaching you every day. And I love it. It's fun. I love what I do. But I really think it comes down to about 20% of knowing what to do. So all this that we're teaching, research, latest things, it's really about 20%. 80% of your success is your own behavior. It's your own ability to discipline yourself, to get the results that you're looking for, to motivate yourself, to want to be better, to take what we teach you and to implement it into your life and be successful with it. That is where the real success is. And so every single day, that's why we're here. We want to be here, that voice for you, that you can turn on the radio or watch us on television and really have that safe place where you can learn and you can be encouraged and hear a voice of reason that can help you go to that next level with your health and your life. That is what it's all about. It's about the daily things that we do each day that makes us successful. All right, food of the day, one of my favorites I want to talk about this hour is blueberries. Blueberries are powerful, and they're one of the best fruits out there as far as their benefits to the body. Of course, again, they get all kinds of great, you see them in just about every article now when it's on any kind of health website or any kind of news article, whatever it might be. And there's reasons for that. I mean, there's incredible polyphenols, antioxidants that support the body, really, really good for the skin. A lot of these, of course, have whole body antioxidant support, really good for cardiovascular system and great for the brain. This is what's powerful. Now, the nervous system can undergo a lot of oxidative stress, and we know for a fact that blueberries can come in and make an enormous difference. I mean, they can come in and just a cup a day is enough to create a lot of these benefits that I'm talking about. So with the cardiovascular health, we look at cholesterol, right? We want to think about, well, what about the clogging of the arteries and that sort of thing. Well, the benefits are pretty amazing. HDL cholesterol and the lowering of triglycerides, pretty amazing, just from about one cup a day of blueberries. These are fresh, organic, or even frozen. If you want to do those, they're really good. It also helps to lower the LDL cholesterol. So the bad cholesterol can help be lowered just by getting blueberries in on a regular basis. Now, recent research has also added another factor to this, talking about nitric oxide. Nitric oxide is a form, it's been around, obviously, but we've learned a lot more about it. And increased activity is usually associated with better balance in the cardiovascular function. And the blueberries actually help to relieve that, because what happens is if you increase the nitric oxide, you can lower blood pressure in the body, and it really does help the systolic levels. That's the top number. The cognitive benefits, too, are pretty amazing. So when you look at dementia and Alzheimer's, they've done studies on this with blueberries, and just the components in them are very, very powerful. So with blueberries consumed on a regular basis, the people have helped decrease, and this is done in animal studies, but there's an improvement of memory, and there's a reduction of cognitive decline. So that's the indicator that we look at for dementia and Alzheimer's. When there's such a strengthening of the memory and the mind, there's such a reduction of what goes on with our cognition. So again, preserves our mind, keeps our memory strong, and helps us kind of move into that next level. Blood sugar benefits, that's another one. So type 2 diabetes, metabolic syndrome, and insulin resistance is really hot right now. And hot meaning that a lot of people have it. It's amazing, but we know that the blueberries can help regulate a lot of the blood sugar levels and help to balance a lot of that out. So with type 2 diabetes, metabolic syndrome, a cup of berries a day can help. And I always say in a smoothie in the morning, this is the staple breakfast of what I do myself and what I teach a lot of our folks that we coach all around the country, is I like to do a smoothie in the morning first thing. First, you've been sleeping, right? So you've been fasting. The body has not had any nutrition for 7 to 8 hours. You wake up. Cortisol levels are high, which is eating up muscle tissue and storing body fat. That's not a good thing. So to take the time to go in and cook a bunch of eggs takes another 15 minutes maybe to get breakfast ready. Now you're up and walking around on an empty stomach, which the cortisol is high, and you're doing negative things to your body. One of the better ways to go is to get nutrition instantly in your body that it can utilize. That's why I like smoothies or shakes. Shakes are one of my favorites. You can do a base of an almond milk unsweetened or coconut milk unsweetened. Water is great too. Get an organic meal replacement powder that has all the vitamins and minerals in it, like Daily Meal Complete. You can see that at our website. But it's wonderful. You put that in. You put a cup of fresh blueberries in, maybe some kale. Blend that together, a couple scoops of almond butter and some ice. It's amazing. And it gets in your system immediately, and then you can move on with your day. So people that are busy and they don't have a lot of time, I hear that all the time. You do have time. You just have to come up with creative ways to get the nutrition in your body. It's not tough. And also with blueberries, really, really powerful are eye health. And this is fantastic. This is why they're so beneficial as just a fruit. I mean, it really is a super food and a super fruit. But for the eye health, it's very unique. Because of what it does, it protects the retina and also helps against glaucoma. Anti-cancer benefits are across the board, not just in one area. They said the types of cancer that they've studied, though, that they know about for sure, would be breast cancer, colon cancer, prostate cancer, esophageal cancer, and any cancers of the small intestine. So the benefits are pretty amazing. To get a cup of blueberries in, if you can, whether you travel or you're at home, the frozen ones are great. It's just an easy way to keep everything packed in and work together. But that's a great tip, just to be able to help. That's our food of the day. Just to give you a little tip on what you're doing. It's powerful. Remember, food can bring health to the body or take health out of the body. 888-283-7272. That's 888-283-7272. Give us a call or go to the website. Let's go to Tara on the phones. Hi, Tara.
1: I'm interested in knowing about decaf green tea, what you recommend, because I have a problem with my bowels. I can't think of the condition. It's not irritable bowel, but things have a tendency to go straight through me.
0: Okay. Well, when it comes to that, first of all, with digestion, you want to get everything as balanced as possible. And with a situation like yours with IBS, then there's irritation, but it's come from a lot of food allergies typically. The inability for the body to break down the foods can be definitely be corrected in a lot of ways. You've got to get the gut healthy, get the right kind of bacteria in place. That is first and foremost. So getting the right nutrition in and getting the gut bacteria right. So what I mean by that, probiotics are good as a supplement. You can use those, but also you can get the fermented vegetables are wonderful. Kimchi, a lot of those are great. And then also you want to make sure you're getting fermented dairy products. I like raw dairy. Kefir is really good. Yogurt is fantastic. And building that gut health makes a tremendous difference. And a lot of people say that, and I say that in the scientific community, we have the alternative world and the traditional medical world. So in the alternative world, there's a term called leaky gut. And leaky gut means that you're not absorbing and that you're not utilizing and that there's toxic release within the digestive tract that can cause a lot of challenges. So that's what you have to really look at. You know, is the body getting everything that it needs? Are you putting in everything in that it needs? With IBS, are you eating a lot of wheat products, bread, pasta, cereal, crackers? Gluten is a real irritant and a strong deterrent to the gut, so you want to be really careful with that. And then also, you want to look at some of the traditional dairy products may irritate it. So you can switch over to goat's milk dairy, even coconut milk-based dairy is very good. So a lot of different options to get you where you need to go. But I'll tell you this, your eating habits definitely matter. It's not a pill or a supplement or anything like that that's really going to give you the best relief. It's more of your day-to-day eating habits. And hopefully you've got someone to work with, whether it's a physician or a nutritionist, that can guide you in that, because it really does take some day-to-day work to get the help you need. Because IBS, of course, can be cleared. You can use L-glutamine, you can use aloe, there's a lot of things, but that is an adjunct to a great diet. That great diet has to happen first before anything else is going to transition. All right, so that's our key for this. 888-283-7272. That's 888-283-7272. Check us out on the web. Remember, whatever you're struggling with, it's amazing. If the body can get sick, it can also get well. And if you haven't seen our app, it's at the App Store. You can go there and check out the show from the day before. 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Well, check it out on your phone. You can always join us that way as well. Our new InShape program is out, too. Check that out at the website. So if you want to lose weight, feel better, and learn how to be healthy, InShape will get you there. It's time to get in shape. America, that's what I always say. It's powerful. So great tool to be able to help you and encourage you along the way. It's about our lifestyle choices that we make each and every day. Janet in Berkeley, California. I just tested positive for hepatitis B. Now I'm scared and I really don't know what to do. Well, it is a challenge. You do need to be concerned about your liver. But at the same time, you want to make sure that you've got some good guidance with your physician. And don't let it scare you, but just be concerned enough to make good choices. It's all about keeping the liver healthy, eating the right kind of foods, building up your immune system. All of that can make a tremendous difference. And I would focus on that more than just about anything else. And again, vitamin D is really good. Builds up your immune system, helps the liver. Milk thistle, some great tools out there, research behind that. All of that can be extremely beneficial and help you along the way. So just keep us posted, because at the end of the day, remember, we're here for you. Coming up, we'll jump in more questions about your health. Don't go anywhere. 888-283-7272.
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0: struggling with, let's talk about it. 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Always the foods you eat matter more than anything else. And then also look at your exercise patterns. If you're not exercising and you're trying to eat well, got to put the two together. They work hand in hand to build the kind of body you're looking for. Powerful. 888-283-7272. 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Give us a call. Go to the web. Go to the phones. Let's talk with Roger. Hi, Roger.
1: I just had a quick question about superfoods. Superfoods. I had was thinking about eating more of them, and I'd also heard that it was a kind of a marketing thing, and I wanted to know if you had a recommendation for the best superfoods to eat and what they would actually do for the body to help the body out.
0: Well, there's categories. I mean, in the health world, we talk about superfoods and superfruits. I mean, everything's kind of got a little tagline to it, but there really are some of those super higher-end category foods that work well. And on the fruit side, the berries really top the list. And all the different berries, because of the deep, rich polyphenols that they have in them, the darker the color, the better. So many anti-cancer properties. I mean, study after study after study have been done. I mean, take blueberries, for example. They are powerful in what they can do in the body. I mean, literally, it just you read the list of it, from diabetes to cancer to heart disease to Crohn's disease. I mean, the list goes on and on. They are so powerful. And then you got other superfoods, as they call them, different vegetables. I mean, you take things like kimchi, which is cabbage, and the way it's cultured. I mean, what it can do for the digestive tract. You look at certain foods, something basic like a sweet potato, and all the different benefits. That's why we always highlight certain foods, because really, if it's untouched and it's a fruit, vegetable, for the most part, it's omega-3 fatty acids. I mean, they are all superfoods at what they do, and they've all got deep properties that make a tremendous impact in your health. So you look at those, and it's incredible to see what they actually can do. So, yeah, if you stick with, and again, all this list is in my book, and it's also on the website, but if you stick with good basic whole foods where man has not tampered with it, right? So an apple is better than an apple pastry. I mean, and really, I mean, it's, you think about it, and people think they eat those kind of things, and they think, oh, well, it's got apples in it. It's got to be healthy. But really, if you eat foods in their original design, you're going to do very, very well. And that's across the board, and can do really, really well. I see so many people that restore their health just by better eating habits. It's incredible. So you can start there and really begin to win if you're looking at the preventative side. How you eat, they say, can possibly either affect back pain in a negative way or not. Now, back pain is something that pretty much, they say, about 90% to 95% of every person will experience some type of back pain at some point in their life. So when it comes to inflammation, and really this goes along with inflammation throughout the body, there's certain ways you can eat to lower the inflammatory process. So John Spolino, he's a physician at the Laser Spine Institute in Tampa, Florida, says inflammation will run rampant throughout the body, cause all kinds of issues and problems, including low back pain. So creating an anti-inflammatory diet to battle back pain becomes much more important. The best thing, though, is if you're prone to back pain, to follow some of these basic diet tips. And most importantly, a plant-based diet with flax and chia seeds is probably your best bet to avoid a lot of the inflammation. And then again, plenty of the omega-3 foods like salmon, mackerel, sardines, herring, black cod, tuna, and trout. Those are some of your best fish choices. The naturally pigmented produce, which is a key part of the anti-inflammatory diet, this is all in my book. And there was a Neil Levine, who's a clinical nutritionist, said recently at the American Nutrition Association, if you're looking for foods that reduce back pain and are high in nutrition, carrots, beets, sweet potatoes, cherries, berries, grapes, and red wine, also pomegranates and watermelon, are very beneficial. Now, a lot of the herbs and spices can help, too. They're known to do that. Basil, cinnamon, ginger, rosemary, garlic, curcumin, onions, oregano, and even turmeric can help in this process. And the teas are always beneficial. These have been around and known for quite some time. The oolong tea, the white tea, and the green tea are fantastic and extremely beneficial. Dr. Spolino also added that olive oil and brightly colored fruits and vegetables have been helped to lower the inflammation as well. Strong back pain fighting properties with kale, spinach, and broccoli. They top the list. Some other good food choices, though, in the anti-back pain diet: avocados, nuts, of course, almonds, walnuts, pecans, Brazil nuts, lean proteins, chicken, and turkey make a big, big difference. And even the beans and cocoa can help. So staying pain-free, they said a lot of these different foods can make a big difference. Watch for calcium. Getting enough of it, but getting enough vitamin D can help as well. Puts another hour in the charts. I want to thank our producer, Jay Patrick, engineer, John Garrison, and the rest of the team. Go to one person, something you learned on this show. Together, we can transform the health of our friends, our families, and our communities. You're listening to the show that helps you get well, stay well, live well.
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It's the show where your health is your wealth. Thriving is more important than just surviving, and everything lost are those unwanted pounds. This is Healthy talk radio that helps you get well, stay well, and live well. Lines are open, 888-283-7272. That's 888-283-7272. What are you struggling with? Let's talk about it. Your health, your life. Remember, if the body can get sick, it can also get well. Lifestyle is the medicine. So the choices we make today can and will determine the kind of health we're going to have tomorrow. So it really matters what you do. Your choices every single day, they matter. And don't let anyone tell you, oh, it's no big deal. Oh, just go ahead and eat a little bit more. Oh, just don't worry about exercise. Oh, come hang out with us. You don't need to go take your walk. Just come drink another beer, right? So we get around these social situations. As a matter of fact, the number one thing I hear from people is the social pressure of why they don't do what they do. Now, just so you know, that's just another excuse, okay? Whatever you come up with, it's an excuse. So nobody controls your world and your life more than you. And when it comes down to your health, it's all choices. So, you know, there's some genetics, sure, but it's not like 90% genetic. It's about 10% for most cases, okay? There's some genetic variants, obviously, that are very strong. But for most things, it comes down to that. Now, one of the issues to look at, and it's really important, is the consistency of your choices. So I always teach a 90-10 principle. 90-10 principle is this, is that if you make good choices, as I always say, eat well, 90% of the time, means you make good choices, you eat the right things, drink the right things, make, you know, good choices on exercise, all of that, then you'll do pretty well. Matter of fact, you'll do very well. Your body can handle a couple of days of missed workouts. Your body can handle about 3 to 4 meals a week of some junk food. So you want to eat some wings, go for it. Eat some pizza, go for it. Whatever it is, you know, your body can handle that in a really good way. So as long as you stick to that rule and not do it the other way, then you'll actually do very, really well long term. Now, you can obviously get away with more of that when you're under the age of about 40. And there's this magical thing that happens. Now, I don't want you to get in your head that, like, bad things happen after 40, because they don't. And if you're over 40, you're like, oh, yeah, they do. No, they don't. That's what everybody told you. And then you believe the story, and then that became your story. Got it? So it's all about what you do. So, yeah, you've got more flexibility genetically and just with time under 40. But you can, I know plenty of 50s, 60s, 70s that could crush anybody in their 30s, health-wise, stamina-wise, and athletic-wise. So it just comes down to choices. It's kind of like my rant right now. Choices are everything. And the cool thing about the body is that, by the way, this is AsaRx. 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We're here for you each and every day, no matter what. And I'm just really on this place right now where I want to talk to you about making the right choices, because it really comes down to that. And I don't care. The cool thing about the body is this thing about hope.

0: mom had diabetes. I guess, you know, I'm next in line. I might as well keep eating my donuts. That's not true. They had the same option that you do right now, but they didn't take it, or they didn't know about it. And one of the great things you can do about it is make good choices. So why don't you start today? Why don't you count a mark on your calendar or on your phone or whatever? Why don't you mark down that today's a brand new day? How about marking down that today you're going to be in a place where you can have, or you can mark out that 90 to 120 days, right? 3 to 4 months, you can start to have a brand new body. The brand new body starts today, but the effects of that will start showing up in the next 90 to 120 days. It's not a long time. You know, we put people on plans in our coaching system, in our clinic. And by the way, if you need help with that, you just go to our website, go to acerx.com. We've got providers all over the country that can help you, that believe just like we do. We can put you on all kinds of great, great routines that'll get you out from where you are and get you to the next level. But we all the time talk to people that are struggling. And, you know, one of the biggest things I hear is it's too late. That's like one of the biggest, I guess, doubts that we hear from people or concerns is that it's too late. And it's not too late. It's never too late. That's the cool thing. I said a lady that celebrated a lady the other day, 87. She'd been on 4 or 5 medications for about 20 years. And doctor said, you're going to be on these medications forever, right? And in our coaching system, our coaches went through our protocols and our plans. And it's nothing. It's all evidence-based. It's not this woo-woo medicine. It's just nutrition, choices. Everything we do is evidence-based. I'm huge on that. And so if it's in the literature, it's been double-blind tested, whatever, you know, then we follow those principles. And it's pretty awesome. So after a period of time, and it wasn't that long, she came off all the medicine. We didn't take her off. Her body took her off. Like, for example, blood pressure. People say, can I come off my medicine? Here's what you need to talk to your doctor about. Okay, so here, let me just give you this. When your body gets to a point, and this comes down to choices, when your body gets to a point where, for blood pressure, for example, let's say your blood pressure is running like 140 over 90, which is high, right? And you take medicine, and it brings it down to 120 over 80, which is good. And let's say you really start making better lifestyle choices. Remember, 90 to 120 days. Don't expect massive changes before that. You start making really good changes. And let's say with the medicine, because you don't ever want to stop taking your medicine unless your doctor tells you, right? Like, I'm big on that. What will happen is what happened to this lady. She's following, you know, just making better lifestyle choices. She's really dialed in her nutrition. She's got serious about it. And all of a sudden, her blood pressure is running like 100 over 50. And she's like exhausted, tired, can't even hardly get out of the chair. And she thinks something's wrong. She's like, oh my goodness, now I'm swung the other way. My body's absolutely just, you know, I'm falling apart. I'm 87. Oh, I'm about to go home to see Jesus, right? She's doing the whole thing, right? And I was talking to my team. I'm like, look, no, guys. I go, you need to have her. That's where she needs to call her doctor. And, you know, our medical director, the whole team, everybody's laughing because what happened is her body didn't need the medicine anymore. But the medicine was so strong, it was shoving. Her body's blood pressure was regulating on its own. And the medicine was pushing her down so far that it was making it too low, which couldn't even function. So guess what? She goes to see her primary care, her family doctor, right? And he's blown away, number one. He's blown away. And he realizes that she's 87. And what 87-year young person doesn't need their medicine, right? So he takes her off all her medications. Her blood pressure is running normal. Cholesterol levels are running normal. She's ecstatic. And her husband's ecstatic. Kids are ecstatic. And frankly, I'm ecstatic because of her. Because she stepped up. You know, she whined at first, didn't like it at first, but now she's really living her full potential at 87. Come on, girl, 87. It's never, ever too late. Hi, it's Asa here. Are you sick and tired of being sick and tired? Do you need a new prescription for your life? I have a special gift for all my listeners. I'm giving away a free copy of my international best-selling book to help you truly live your potential. All you have to do is cover the shipping and handling, and I will give you the book absolutely free. I want to invest in you and your health this year.
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1: 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And it's about a 36-minute podcast, okay? Cuts out all the commercials, well, for the most part. There's a couple little ones in there, but they're short. But go subscribe to it. It's the best way to catch the show. I'm telling you, it's crystal clear. No matter if you're AM, FM, I mean, you know, it's a good way to get your daily dose of what we got going on and get encouraged, learn something along the way, and get your push from the day. Your health coach push, as I like to say. Because that's what we do. We're here to coach you. I mean, that's the bottom line. Give you the help you need and the push that you need. I mean, that's the bottom line. So we were talking about really choices. And choices are really everything when it comes to our health. And just like this lady I was talking about, who's 87, came off all her medications. She's thriving. She's not just surviving anymore. I mean, that's amazing. And we hear those stories every single day. We hear that. People losing weight, people feeling better, people, you know, they're going through our clinic. And our clinic is a teaching clinic, okay? So we teach you how to get better. We teach you how to live better. We're all about teaching. So we help you, push you, coach you, give you the tools that you need. You know, it's not traditional. We don't just give, like, some prescription and then you take your medicine and hope for the best. That's not what this is. We educate. That's the whole deal. So I encourage you, if you haven't got with one of our providers at our clinic, you should do that. Get with them. And see the difference that it'll make in your life in every way, because your choices have to change and you can't do it alone. I mean, I didn't go play football in high school and in college and all that and just on my own. Like I didn't learn to be a physician by just winging it through some textbooks, and you wouldn't want that either. Right? I had teachers, which are really coaches. And we all have to have that. Kids need what do kids need more than anything? Parents. Why? To instruct, to teach, to guide, to coach. What do we do with our kids? We coach our kids. Everybody needs a coach. I don't care what age you are. And if you're not where you want to be, you need a coach. If your health's not where it wants to be, your primary care physician is not your coach, by the way. So, like, if your only relationship of your health is going to your primary care doctor once a year and getting some blood work, like that, you have nobody coaching your health. And that means you're reading a blog every now and then, listening to this show, and winging it, as I call it. You're crossing your fingers and hoping it all works out. And you can't do that. You've got to have somebody that this is what they do. Somebody's got to be in your corner. Somebody's got to be the one carrying the mantle for you, pushing you, to teach you, to get you to grow. You've got to learn, but you need somebody that understands all that information, and that's what we do. Our whole team is a team of health coaches. That's what we do. We're providers and doctors that will walk alongside you, push you, give you the tools that you need, teach you. I've got ongoing teachings that I do every week outside of this radio show for our select group and our premium group and people that are our clients and patients of ours. We've got a select community that we do deep dives with, and that's what I do, is I'll pour into you, and you can interact with me a lot easier than it is here on the show. And you get more direct access in our community, which is so amazing. You're getting around like-minded people that are just pushing, just like you. They want to grow. They want to get better. That you share ideas. You share recipes. You share thoughts and little tricks that have worked for you. And then you see Sally and Bill and Joe and John, and you see them all doing the same things you're doing, losing 30 pounds, where, you know, struggling to get up in the morning to work out. I mean, you do too, and you can kind of connect with them, and you guys can push each other, and it's just amazing. This whole digital world is amazing. It's connected all of us. So I encourage you to be a part of that and to look into it, because our team wants to help you in every way possible. And I just want to be there in every way. That's why we love radio every single day. That's why we're here for you every day, is we want to push you and really see you do better in every area of your life. 888-283-7272. 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Let's get on the phone and go with Sally. Hi, Sally.
2: I'm calling for my daughter who's trying to quit smoking. And I had heard a show that had done, and he had recommended nicotinic acid. I would like to know the dose on that. And also, how can someone prevent sugar cravings or fat cravings? I had also heard information on that, but I can't find my notes anywhere. So maybe I need help with my memory. Okay, that's my question. Thank you.
1: That's so funny. Yeah. No, your memory, I'm sure, is great, but I'll tell you this. For memory, it's low acetylcholine, and choline is found in egg yolks abundantly. And, you know, one of the best little tricks for memory all the way around is eating about 3 whole eggs every day. It'll make a big difference. Matter of fact, if you eat them at night, you'll notice that you, like before you go to bed or in the evening, you'll notice that you dream a lot more, and it's because it cranks up the choline in the brain. That's what that does, and that's why that impacts that. But, you know, going back to the smoking, nicotinic acid has been widely known, and the dosage is different for everybody because it can create quite a bit of flushing in the skin. So you'll have to kind of play around with that and get some personalized coaching with that. And you can just go to our office and get help. Just reach out to them. Just go to asarx.com. But nicotinic acid is really good. It mimics nicotine. And so when somebody has that addiction in the receptor sites, it will be the same. It connects to the receptor site just like nicotine does. That's why it's so great. Now, sugar and fat cravings, that's a whole different deal. You have to do a full reset eating plan to get rid of things like yeast, fungal issues, candida. You got to get rid of histamine out of the gut. There's a whole protocol for that. That's not just take a supplement. That is an eating routine that a coach will need to put you on. We'll be right back. 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
3: Louisiana Radio Network News, I'm Michelle Southern. The Secretary of State's early voting report on the U.S. Senate runoffs covering ballots cast through June 20th shows Republicans well ahead of Democrats in raw totals. Overall, more than 151,000 people cast early ballots, a decline of almost 40% from the May primaries. John Cuvion of JMC Analytics and Polling says the timing of the election had a lot to do with the lower turnout.
4: Not only was it postponed with several races canceled, and of course I'm referring to the U.S. House races, but having a primary and runoff in May and June. Definitely that's not what Louisiana voters are used to.
3: Polls are open Saturday from 7 a.m. to 8 p.m. If you need to file a claim for damage caused by Tropical Storm Arthur, the Louisiana Department of Insurance has some important reminders. Commissioner Tim Temple says one of the most important things you can do is take pictures of everything.
5: Document your damage so the state can submit to the federal government the most accurate amount of dollars potentially damaged.
3: He says you can do that through damage.la.gov. LRN.
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3: After nearly 3 years of construction, the I-20 rehabilitation project through Bossier and Caddo Parishes is now complete. The $128 million project included a full rebuild of every lane and ramp at five interchanges. DOTD spokeswoman Erin Buchanan says those who drive that stretch regularly know how badly it was needed.
8: That was the original pavement. It had been patched over the years. It was bumpy. It was uneven. And so this project has been a long time coming.
3: She says the work marks the largest investment in the corridor in years. A flood watch remains in effect today until 3 p.m. for portions of North Louisiana as rounds of heavy rain move through the region. The National Weather Service in Shreveport says localized flash flooding is possible, especially in low-lying areas. And motorists across Louisiana are continuing to see relief at the pump. The current statewide average is $3.51 a gallon, down a penny overnight and 12 cents lower than the same time a week ago. Michelle Southern, Louisiana Radio Network.
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1: 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I'm Asa. You're listening to Asa RX right here each and every day. To encourage you, to help you, to equip you, to go to the next level with your health and with your life. And we have Mary in Frankfort, Illinois. It says, what is the best way to get your calcium? And that's a great question, because so many people think calcium is so vital, and especially if you're a female and you're in that age range where osteoporosis, or even the stage before that, osteopenia, where the bones start getting soft, is a concern. Because every doctor says, take your calcium, right? So it's like, okay, I got to take my calcium pill, 1,000 milligram tablet, whatever. And there's mixed reviews on that. There's different thoughts on whether you should take calcium or not. Because there's an issue with potential calcification in the arteries if you get too much. And then if you don't have enough vitamin D, which is very common, vitamin D is one of the number one deficiencies that we see next to magnesium. If you have not enough vitamin D, then you're going to have calcium issues, because the body can't use the calcium that it does have. And then if you get enough vitamin D, then you can use the calcium that you're getting out of your foods and whatnot. And then if you have too much vitamin D, like too high, that can be an issue too. So there's a sweet spot with vitamin D that we have to look at. But calcium, don't think calcium supplement, okay? I don't think I've ever supplemented with a calcium supplement, ever. Matter of fact, I always try to, I'm real big on supplements not having calcium in it, to avoid that, because you really only need a certain amount of calcium and you can get it from food. Now, obviously we've been told our whole lives that milk does the body good, right? So the dairy industry has told us that get your calcium from milk, drink your milk, have your glass of milk, strong bones, strong teeth. And it's true, there is calcium in there for sure. But the protein, the milk protein, the casein protein, that is in milk, can be a little bit hard to digest for some people. So you have to be careful with that. And there's an issue that can arise from that, so you've got to be a little bit cautious. Now, the other thing, I like to get calcium from your vegetables. Matter of fact, you could put together a glass of milk versus a glass of real kale juice. I know you're thinking, man, I'll take the milk any day. But the kale juice is actually pretty good. It's one of my favorites. But the calcium, the rich, usable, absorbable calcium that's in that glass of kale juice versus that glass of milk, it's almost double the kale in the kale juice. And it's a usable form of calcium that tends to, because the calcium in the milk would go in your body, and because there's usually digestive issues with milk and the proteins, your absorption rate for the calcium is not going to be as much as it would be with, say, the kale juice. So eating kale, spinach, arugula salads, you don't have to juice it. You can, literally eat a huge salad. So those are kind of things that can make a big difference with getting the calcium levels that you need, right? So I'd rather get it out of food if I can than have to supplement it. One time I like to do supplements on that is if I really need it, right? Like vitamin D, after the age of like 45, you don't really even get vitamin D from the sun through your skin. So, like, that day's kind of over, right, if you're over that age. So going out baking in the sun all day thinking you're going to get high vitamin D, that's crazy. Number one, you're wrecking your skin. I mean, wrecking it. The damage you're going to get from your skin is a nightmare. Don't do that. And, when you can supplement, see, that's where a quality vitamin D3 supplement with vitamin K2 that's organic and a whole food base, that's where that comes in a great way and makes sense. So I would look at that. You'll get your vitamin D levels checked. Remember, blood tests done every 4 to 6 months, always. Look at calcium levels, look at your vitamin D levels, and make sure that everything's in check. Vitamin D should always run between about 60 and 80 on a blood test. You never want it to get to lower than that. But the calcium I like to get from vegetables. It's my favorite. It's my go-to. It's what we teach, the whole deal. All right? 888-283-7272. That's 888 283-7272. 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Go to asarx.com. Now, what about going vegan? Can it help with your arthritis? I want to talk about that in just a minute. But first, I want to get on the phone and talk to Barb. Hi, Barb.
2: Hi. I just found out that I have anemia, and I've got my numbers for my blood work. But I was wanting to know what I should be taking besides just iron pills. That's what they prescribed for me right now.
1: The thing is with anemia, it's a tricky one because, yeah, everybody goes straight for the iron, but there's it could be not just iron, it could be B12, right? But then if it's an iron issue, sometimes it's not even the iron. Now we're getting into the chicken or the egg kind of thing. Because here's the reality of it. There's a thing called ferritin that nobody ever checks in the blood test. It's so common, basic test, costs nothing, but nobody looks at it, right? So ferritin is like the storage tank for iron. Most of the time, people have normal iron, and if you check their ferritin, it's like rock bottom. And what does that mean? It means that you've got plenty of iron you're getting in your blood, okay? Like you're getting it from food, it's there. The cells, you know, they see it. But ferritin is what takes it out of the blood, puts it into the cell, so it can be used. If your ferritin's low, you can't do that. So that's where the issue is. So we got to figure out a way for you to really see that and have somebody analyze that. That's what needs to happen. Because, again, you could just take iron, and you can just take B12 supplements and cross your fingers and hope for the best. And that's what we call blind nutrition. And that's what most people do, by the way. The doctors don't really care, you know, unless it's like you've got to get a transfusion, you're so anemic. They're not going to take the time to do that. Most docs aren't. They just don't have the time, right? So I would do some further testing, either go back and ask your doctor, get some more testing, get in touch with our coaches. You know, that's where we can do a deeper dive with nutritional lab testing and see kind of what those levels are and figure out exactly which one to dial in. Because even with B12, you've got different versions of B12. And then you got to figure out if you're MTHFR, which you've got a methylation issue, which is causing you from not being able to use any B12. So you can take B12 but not even be able to use it because you've got a genetic variant. See? And so there's a whole process to that. That's a whole issue within itself on the nutritional side that has to be figured out. So I would do, you're going to have more info to be able to know what is happening there. But our coaches can help you easily figure that out. Our providers, we can easily do that. Okay, so just let us know. Go to asarx.com if you need to reach out to us. All right, so we're talking about going vegan and can it help arthritis. So I really like, the more I've studied it, the more I see it, and I'll keep saying this, I'm going to say this from here on out because until the research changes. There's only one diet for the two major conditions that we have in this world that kill people. Okay? So, there's all these diets, right? And I've written a book, and I've got an anti-inflammatory diet in my book. So, I'm that guy, right? But I believe mine is extremely balanced, and I believe it's more clinical than any of them because many of them are fads. They are. And I will say this. All diets work for a period of time. But it takes someone to manage that. You've got to check lab numbers, and you've got to be able to flex with it and give the body what it needs. But there's only one diet that's ever been proven to eliminate or reverse disease. That's it. One diet. Not several. I'm talking one. That's it. In like double blind studies. Now everybody makes claims and we did a university test here on a rat and we found this and then they'll write it up. That's a study. That's not a real study. Okay. That's not like medical peer review that's respected in the medical community. And you may not care about that and that's cool. But everything I like to do is evidence-based. I'm a physician myself, and out of respect in that field, out of respect of that craft, we all go by the research. It's the safest, best way for people to follow certain information that we know will work. And so there's only one diet. If you have a clogged artery and you have heart disease, there's only one diet that has been shown to like clean that artery out and reverse it. And that's a vegetarian diet. And if you have cancer, every cancer specialist around the world, for the most part, agrees that if somebody gets cancer, the best diet for them to be on is to come off all meat and go vegetarian. Okay? So if that's the way we go when you get these conditions, it's like you eat however you want, and then you get these conditions like cancer or like a 97% blockage, right? And you're facing a stent. And then we go, well, okay, let's do the vegetarian thing, right? My question is, why do we wait that long? Like, that's my question to myself. Because I've eaten meat for a long time, my whole life. Even while I've been doing this. And I do believe that meat has its place. I do. I'm not a no, like, teetotaler kind of person. But I do eat now about 90% at least vegetarian. We call it pescatarian because I do eat fish and eggs no matter what. I think those proteins are vital. People argue with me on that in the vegetarian world. They're like, oh my goodness, they're going to show me all kinds of things. But fish and eggs, I mean, they're extremely important. But I want to continue this conversation because going vegan and vegetarian has been shown to help arthritis as well. So beyond, you know, heart disease and cancer, I want to talk about the arthritis component when we come back.
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1: 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We're here for you each and every day. Remember, if the body can get sick, it can also get well. Lifestyle is the medicine. So the choices we make every single day can and will determine the kind of health we're going to have. So your choices matter. We're talking about eating plans and diets and which way we should go, what direction we should go, all of that. And I was getting into this whole vegetarian thing that's happening right now. If you haven't seen a documentary called Game Changers on Netflix, go see it. I want to encourage you to go see it. Great work. And rarely do I praise some of those docufilms on health. This one's really good. I'll go check it out. So it's called Game Changers. Go watch it. It was produced by Arnold Schwarzenegger. A lot of respect for him, especially coming from a guy that's accomplished so much, number one, in different areas of life, but also just a guy that has, you know, has gone through phases of nutrition, his own health issues from being a bodybuilder, and learned so much and shares that wisdom and knowledge through this documentary. Like, it's Arnold, I mean, through other people and through scientists and researchers and medical doctors and PhDs and all these people. But it's like, if you've ever had a 70-year-old say, what would I tell my 20-year-old self if I had the chance? Like if I could tell my 20-year-old self some wisdom about what I've learned, what would I tell them? And that's basically what this thing is. It's pretty amazing. So I would check it out. I think it'll encourage you. It'll really make some light of the whole vegan, vegetarian lifestyle and what it does to our bodies. And it's a game changer. It was a game changer for me because it put some things together that we've been researching here on our team for quite some time, and some of the studies and pieces that I've been working on even in some of the next book projects and what we do clinically to work with people and coach others. It's made some transitions for that because it brought some thought light into it. So, by the way, go to the website, go to 888, or go to AsaRx.com, and you can see some links and things for that there. But I think it's showing right now on Netflix if you have it. If you don't have an account, go borrow somebody's. I'm kidding. Not really. You can. You know, a lot of people can share, just get the login. All right, so let's talk about vegetarian, veganism. All right, everybody, let's get this weird vibe. The new term for this thing, by the way, is plant-based eating or plant-based diet. It sounds a little bit more friendly, but the reality is this, okay? You're eating food, you're eating more plant-based food. You're cutting out the meats for the most part. You're getting your protein sources from like chickpeas, and peas are really good protein sources, by the way. Like, it's complete protein. Peas are really good. And then, you know, some add fish and eggs, some don't. It just depends. The reality is most of your foods, though, are plant-based. So they're coming from plants, right? So vegetables, sweet potatoes, all those kind of things are really where you're getting the bulk of that from. But they're finding that along with, because it's always been heart disease and cancer have been the big focus on that. But now they're learning that arthritis is really being touched by being on a vegetarian diet. They've done research now, let's see, in Orlando, Florida. Matter of fact, Central Florida, Pegasus Health, there's a rheumatologist there that's been doing studies on this and getting published about how arthritis can be treated by doing a vegetarian diet. Okay, so number one, they say if you want to test this out, usually it takes about 4 to 6 weeks to notice anything. So don't do it for 3 days and say it's not working. Okay, but one of the things you can do, they say take it slow. You know, let's just replace like maybe one meat meal a day with just all vegetables, which is fair. That's a good way to do it. I like that. But increase your fruits and veggies. So the goal is about a total of 8 to 10 servings a day. Greens and cruciferous veggies like broccoli, cabbage. And then you want to boost your nutrients and fiber. So you can improve with gluten-free whole grains, brown rice bread. You can use a lot of the gluten-free type breads. Now, people on vegan or vegetarian diets are at a greater risk of calcium unless you're eating a lot of greens. Some people don't do a lot of greens, but they should. Vitamin D and B12, okay? So you can add those supplementation then if you're just going to go straight vegetarian or vegan. But what they found is that this type of diet really cut down on rheumatoid arthritis and osteoarthritis. Now, there's a difference between those two, if you don't know. So rheumatoid arthritis is an autoimmune condition. So that's where that is genetic, okay? And it's where the immune system thinks something's wrong with your joints or whatever. So it'll come in and it'll just start attacking the elbow or your hands or your shoulder because it thinks something's wrong with it. So that's rheumatoid arthritis. That's where you get those deformities. You see people with their hands and the joints get all deformed. That's what that is. So that plays a big role in it. And rarely do you see a diet that will affect an autoimmune condition. But this one does. See, there's another reason. It's like, what diet do you eat if you have cancer? Vegetarian. What diet do you eat if you have heart disease? Vegetarian. Okay? What diet do you eat if you have arthritis? No. Vegetarian. So do you see a common theme? And again, with brain issues along the way, you've got to get the gut health right. And there's proteins that come in meats now that are really important for brain and brain chemistry. So there's benefits, but that's where the fish and the eggs can come in. Those are two really clean protein sources that you can merge with a vegetarian diet. They call it pescatarian. That is a really good way to go. Now, if you have a really good clean piece of meat every now and then, like bison or elk or just some kind of grass-fed beef, is that going to hurt you? No. It's what you do every day. You get that? It's the choices you make every single day that are going to determine your overall health. That is the ultimate key.
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16: News this hour from Town Hall. I'm Rich Thomason. Another round of primaries on tap today. Voters in four states, Maryland and New York, South Carolina and Utah, are heading to the polls.
17: In New York City, Socialist Mayor Zoran Mamdani endorsing three far-left candidates who are running against sitting Democrat members of Congress. In South Carolina, an interesting situation. There's a runoff race for two Republicans running for governor. President Trump actually endorsing both of them, Pam Yvette and Alan Wilson. The president writing on his Truth Social page, "I can't hurt one of them by only endorsing the other." He goes on to say, "It's a wealth of riches. With either, you can't go wrong."
16: Correspondent Laura Winters. The Senate has passed housing legislation, could come to a vote later today in the House. The goal, to bring down home prices while increasing the supply of housing.
18: The bill represents one of the most sweeping efforts in recent decades to reduce federal regulations for housing and increase local control. The legislation bans corporate investors from buying single-family homes. That's to ensure homes are available for families rather than large corporations. It also addresses concerns about investor-driven price inflation. After final approval this week, the bill goes on to President Trump, who has already signaled his support. Bob Agnew reporting.
16: Iran's president has arrived in Pakistan for talks with leaders mediating negotiations between Tehran and Washington. Today's visit comes as technical teams in Switzerland work to hammer out details of a deal following high-level talks between Iran and the U.S. President Trump is set to visit Pennsylvania for the fifth time in his second term. The president will be holding a rally today at an Allentown area Mack truck plant, highlighting the economy and U.S. manufacturing. On Wall Street, ahead of this morning's opening bell, the Dow futures are down 245 points. NASDAQ futures are off 900 points. More on these stories at townhall.com.
19: Another day with the heat advisory in effect, with the feels like temperatures to the lower 100s and upwards to 108, 110. Sunshine, but looking to the north, we'll watch the potential of an isolated thunderstorm to come on down. Tomorrow, back to more heat as we get under a few more clouds and a chance for a few widely scattered showers or thunderstorms. Thursday, about the same. Friday, a little less rain chance and more heat. Sunshine to partly cloudy. Going into the weekend, we'll have a chance of isolated thunderstorms. The lower 90s. Ralph Sanji, 93.9, 1560. 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
25: 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Brah.

0: This is Numa. I know where you got them shoes, Jack Snyder. Welcome you to another edition of Your Analysis of the News. Your Analysis of the News, where I, Numa, I know where you got them shoes, Jack Snyder, go deeper into the news of New Orleans and Louisiana. Today we take a look at law enforcement in New Orleans, a survey. And our co-analyst for today's Your Analysis of the News is Lloyd from Law 9 by the River. Thank you for joining us today, Lloyd.
1: Thank you, Numa. You know, if I didn't know better, I wouldn't believe myself sometimes. It goes around here, you know what I mean? But then I am a bit incredulous. I just look around and I see a streetcar. I see people running red lights that they're going out of style. People eating bubblegum snowballs, which are blue. Why? You got me. And I am reassured that I am in Zoe.
0: Zoe?
1: Yeah, that's Oz backwards. We live in the Bizarro Oz. Zoe, Z-O.
0: All right.
1: But thank you, Numa. I'm glad to be here.
0: Well, I know what you mean about Zoe. It was, it defies believability. I mean, where do we start?
1: Well, let's start with Sheriff Susan Hudson, who was indicted for 30 counts of malfeasance less than a week before she was to leave office after losing her re-election bid. And of course, other various and sundry violations of the law.
0: Well, not to interrupt you, but when does this put her on the leaderboard in the New Orleans public figure being indicted, for counts?
1: Well, let's see. Let's check the ESPN New Orleans Open Crime Leaderboard. Let's see. 30 counts. That puts her in fourth place below Edwin W. Edwards at 34 counts and just above Evan Broussard at 27 counts.
0: Well, how does that stack up against LaToya or Ray Nagin?
1: Let's see. Nagin is at 21 and LaToya is at 18. And Irvin Mayfield, by the way, is at 19. So Sue, a sheriff named Sue, is more better than Nagin and LaToya in the New Orleans crime indictment leaderboard.
0: Okay, perspective is important. I mean, context is important. Let's see, how many people in this room you think, whatever room you've been sitting in, have been indicted? I would say probably none.
1: Yeah, speaking of context, I see that WWL says that her malfeasance is not enough to indict her. And that Mr. Sutton and the advocate also said that she should not be indicted, because of course Mr. Sutton knows all of the facts. Yeah, I got Mr. Sutton's opinion hanging right here, But I have to point out that in her early tenure, she gave big ticket jobs to dubious people. So as you delve into her tenure, you may find some little financial shenanigans, some hanky panky. Just a guess. I mean, the working press, the advocate in particular, they let LaToya and Miss Hudson off pretty easy, if you ask me, early on, so they can take their business to Walgreens, Jack.
0: I think you are correct. I mean, she kept repeating, Miss Hudson did, that she didn't have enough money to properly run the prison. She had referendums that failed 91-9. Then she got one passed after that a year later by four votes.

0: that she had no money. But the auditors from the state show that she had $23,800,000 some odd cash on hand in umpteen bank accounts. But in her defense, she was probably saving that money in case she wanted to go to a Pelicans game and, you know, buy everybody with her a beer. You know, that she only had $23 million plus, you know what I mean? So I'm going, you know, she could have went, maybe bought 11 people beer with that money, or if she wanted to save it and go to the Jazz Fest, she could have bought tickets for, I don't know, herself, all of her family, and all of the Andrew family with that money. I know it's going out on a limb.
1: Well, that sounds close. Or you could buy beer for everybody in Germany, I guess, with that money. I understand that in Hudson there were a lot of nights when there were no supervisors after 4 p.m. at the Orleans Justice Center. So how could anything go wrong? You know what I mean?
0: That might be malfeasance right there, Numa. You understand?
1: Yes, I do.
0: Self-serve jails, iPads for everybody. I might, I'm gonna commit a crime myself. A CFO at the OJC was also indicted for forging the books or something. Cookbooks, they call that, J.P. Morrell did call it. The Michelin Guide gave 5 stars, first stars to the jail, to the OJC for cookbooks. You know, we drive this devotion to food to the ground around here. I bet me and McNulty never did a review of the food at the OPP, but anyway.
1: Sweet. I mean, this... This is law enforcement in New Orleans. This is on your analysis of the news we're talking about. So there are the issues. We have the payroll fraud at OPD, double dipping, overtime overruns to the tune of $16 million. So some of your money, law enforcement. Some of you may be saying, do you have actual law enforcement in New Orleans? I mean, they're in red lights around here like it's a holy obligation.
0: That's the figure in the press, $16 million. So it is conceivable that with $23 million in cash on hand, $16 million in payroll fraud by the police, if that didn't happen, we could, in a perfect world, have a $700 million surplus. You know? I mean, it gets to be a little ridiculous, you know what I mean? I mean, you know, but the business we're in, political satire, it's like this. Days go by, nothing happens, and I worry. I should have more faith in the utter dysfunction of New Orleans and Louisiana.
1: I mean, you definitely should. I mean, anything is possible. It's like Never Never Land.
0: Zoo.
1: Yeah, I forgot. Zoo.
0: Listen, Numa. I didn't go to Franklin, but if we were to go on up and up in New Orleans, I mean, our politics, we could possibly fill all the potholes with gold after all this money that we urinate away, talking about your analysis of the news. Anything is possible in New Orleans. Everything that is, but feasance. Is that a word?
1: Yes, it is, but it never arrived in New Orleans. It means doing the job.
0: Oh, I see. Yeah, that is not possible here. So, some police officers were like working 16 hours a day for 400 consecutive days. Even Lou Gehrig couldn't do that. Jesus couldn't do it. He rested on Sundays.
1: That's true. And OPD officers made two times the salary on overtimes. And who was in charge of the NOPD?
0: That would be Mad Dog Kirkpatrick. The toughest old lady since the Wicked Witch of the West and the Wizard of Oz. And I'm older than she is, so I can call her. She's an old lady. Tough luck if you don't like it. And she is on record as saying what they did was not necessarily against the law. And she vouched for one of them as a good officer. I mean, look, the TV station followed them home. NOPD... they were on the clock when they were at home. That sounds like our old mayor. I think that they gave them watches, and their special watches for the NOPD, but they were 49 hours in a day.
1: What would happen if they abolished the NOPD? You know what I mean?
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1: What would happen if they abolished the NOPD? You know what I mean?
0: I figured it out. And my abacus. Crime-wise, it would be a wash. You know, I mean, because you see, some crimes would pick up, but the policemen would commit zero crimes if they didn't have no policemen. Now, of course, we're not talking about violent crimes unless we count Michelle Woodfork, the new sheriff, but we'll get to that in a minute. You know, we didn't factor in the new sheriff in that equation there.
1: Okay, so we don't have enough cops, yet we are obviously going to have to get rid of a few because of this payroll fraud. One was actually fired twice this year, or in a year. That probably means he has two pensions. Can we actually afford a police force? It's a luxury, right? Two pensions. I
0: don't know. But that's possible, I guess, because everything is possible in New Orleans government, but, wait for it, feasance.
1: You and your role as a spokesman for NUMA are insulting. First of all, yeah, you're right, lawyer, but you and your role as a spokesperson for NUMA insulting have some ideas about how we can solve this police shortage.
0: Yeah. The only best way to do it is to actually throw NOPD badges off of floats through a Mardi Gras. That way, overnight, we have enough as officers to just throw 1,500 badges. But I have a couple of new solutions. I'm saving the best one for the end of the interview to keep the listeners engaged. But one of the ideas, since we will soon be down from 900 officers, down from 1,500 officers to about 21 total or something like that, not even enough to field a football team. So what we need to do is we need to innovate. We need to buy 500 Barney Fife cutouts for scarecrows and put them all around the city. I mean, recently he read this article where these crooks were, going through cars, trying to open them up and steal stuff from them at night, and somebody put a mannequin in his car. And when the crooks came by and they saw the mannequin in the car, they freaked out. They thought it was a real person. They opened fire. They put bullets in a food truck and every place else and blew up this guy's car. So evidently you can fool crooks with a mannequin. So we got 500 Barney Fife mannequins, and that might help with the crime problem around here.
1: That's what I expect from NUMA insulting. You know, now it's into the cop payroll again. Over 16 hours a day for an entire year. Surpassed, the Oak Tree police chief says that it's not safe to have tired officers with guns. They might start hallucinating. The TV station followed them and they were all at home while on the clock.
0: Yeah, I had to laugh at that. I mean, they're not really working that long. Ronald, without a D. His name is R-O-N-A-L. His family, they had a defective Scrabble set at home. They didn't have any D's in their Scrabble set, I guess. That's true. They were just crooks. these cops, you know, as far as I'm concerned. They are lucky they only put down $16 million in fraud to NOPD. Not to mention that they only earmarked $50, something like that last year for police overtime when they needed over $50 million. I mean, who was taking care of this budget, you know what I mean?
1: Well, let me explain that to you. This is how the budget meeting goes. Okay, we will need $17.84 for a parade cleanup. Wait, that can't be right. $17.84 for parade cleanup?
0: We have a new populace today. They have electric trash now, right?
1: Electronic trash?
0: Yeah. It leaves on its own.
1: It just leaves on its own. Oh, and anyway, ain't 5,722 times 8,111, isn't that 14? Ain't that right?
0: I know what you're going to say. We have a new sheriff in New Orleans, Michelle Woodfork, and it's a new day. However, a new day, but just a different flavor. New Orleans likes their snowball stands, baby. Nectar, bubblegum, ice cream, malfeasance, corruption, dysfunction, human frailty. But they got all kinds of flavors, you know what I mean, with these crazy names. So the new sheriff was the NOPD vet, interim police chief. She looks like she could take out Mike and Miranda and Devin Lucy with one well-placed punch. I call her Hattrick, which ain't got nothing to do with Ann Kirkpatrick, the NOPD head, who wears that big police hat that's always about four sizes too big for her. Anyway, Hattrick, Woodfork, suspended 3 times by the NOPD for lying to investigators. I think that they make the investigators at the NOPD, dress up like alligators. You get it? Investigators. You know, investigators, this is what you want in a police chief in New Orleans. You want a 3-time liar. What you may ask. Now, if you're a call from Cincinnati, you would say ask. But if you're in New Orleans, you got to say, what do you ask? To make sure that you're authentic. Okay. Let's see. The new sheriff, got into a domestic dispute with her girlfriend, who was also an NOPD officer at her house, and she was suspended for that. She broke the girlfriend's window and poured transmission fluid in a hole in the window. I don't know what that's about, but don't ask me. Maybe it was Mr. Wizard on YouTube showed her how to do it. I don't know. But anyway, later in her tenure as a cop in New Orleans, Michelle, our new sheriff, was at the scene when her girlfriend got into a fist fight between two other officers, and then she lied about that when investigators came. And number three, she was dressed up like a cop with her NOPD uniform on. She got a gun into her and got into a confrontation with another policeman who was the ex-boyfriend of her present girlfriend, who was also a policeman. And anyway, she lied about that. I'm just glad that Michelle was not a mentor to Ms. LaToya, because God knows what would have happened then. I mean, so the OJC is now in great hands. Not me too. It's not me too, brah. Not me too, brah. Not me too, brah. That doesn't exactly give you a lot of confidence for the future. It does not bode well.
1: Yeah, that sounds right. Sounds right to me. I mean, I went to all these powder schools, you know what I mean?
0: Yeah, I do. Sheriff Hudson, the progressive sheriff, would be out by Tuesday, May 5th, even though she is out on $300,000 bond. We can turn the page into a new era, right? I mean, we got a new sheriff in town, you understand?
1: Oh, and by the way, thank you for that realistic reenactment of the New Orleans mayoral budget brief in there.
0: A minor detail. Let's face it, mathematics isn't the strong suit of New Orleans. Our schools are coming back to haunt us, take advantage of our lack of mathematical skills, you understand?
1: Don't mention it, you Lord for Lord, not by the revolution. This is Newman, no way you got them shoes. Shucks matter. You're listening to your analysis of the news when we analyze law enforcement in New Orleans, recent law enforcement. Yes, we have a new leadership at the Sheriff's Department, but...
0: You are best not to use the word bold in New Orleans when it comes to law enforcement, Numa. I mean, I don't know where you've been, you know what I mean?
1: So, we run out of time for this segment. Are you ready to reveal your plan to fix the NOPD?
0: I am, but I must wade into another issue that deals with law enforcement first. There is an example of what I call real New Orleans exceptionalism in government and law enforcement. We, after 20 years, finally built a DNA lab for the NOPD with federal money. Now, we spent $25 million on this building, and we knew, even Latoya admitted it, they knew that there was some things wrong with this building's design, but they needed to do it anyway because they needed to spend the money before they lost it. So now, 4 years later, after the new building's open, we may have to build a new building, or at least spend $9 million to fix what's wrong with the new building. The new building is rife with water leaks, mold. It's a scientific lab full of mold and water leaks. Now, New Orleans exceptionalism on the hoof.
1: That's pretty exceptional, without a shadow of a doubt.
0: Yes. Now it's on to my NOPD solution. Now I got to thinking. You know, this NOPD thing, it just ain't working out. So what I figured out at Newman Consulting, I used my Orleans Parish School education and did some research. My plan is simple. Abolish the New Orleans Police Department. Tell them, thank you very much, get out of here. And what we do with the money that we spend on our police departments, we rent 1,000 Tokyo policemen. They are known for their honesty and competence. And they will have to pay for their own housing, which they don't have to do in Japan, I understand. But that way they can use the money we pay them to add to the local economy. Even factoring all the costs, including hazard pay, because it's more dangerous to be a cop in New Orleans than it is in Tokyo. It's kind of like combat pay in a war zone. We would save $60 million from what we are now paying. And we would have more police officers, more confident police officers. And not only that, we would have enough money left over to buy everyone in New Orleans, every citizen, a pizza every month. That's 12 months of pizza. And we could have a crawfish boil every 2 months if we dig deeper. And then I figured it out later. I did more research, and I said we could actually rent 1,000 Danish cops, and they are the world standard for the best cops and the most honest cops. Plus, Denmark has a surplus of cops. Then we save $70 million. We can still buy the crawfish, and we can still do the pizza party if we want. All right? And still have $16 million left over.
1: So you just solved a three-century-old problem in policing in New Orleans.
0: Yeah, in 7 minutes. 7 minutes.
1: Okay, as a parting shot, when Miss Hudson, soon to become Sheriff Hudson, was running for sheriff the first time, when she got into the runoff with Gusman, who ain't no prize himself, her campaign received $200,000 contribution from one person, Mark Zuckerberg, who was creaming in his jeans to get a woke progressive sheriff in New Orleans.
0: Let me guess, that was not widely reported in the local press at the time.
1: Bingo! That is correct. It was more money than she had received from all of other contributions at the time.
0: So, not reported, except by the hullabaloo, the Tulane newspaper, but good because it was a left-wing cause, the money.
1: That is correct. If Elon Musk had given $200,000 to, say, Steve Scalise or somebody, it would be a federal case, a crime against nature. Jesus would come down on a whole pass and kick some hiney. All right, you've been listening to your analysis of the news on Radio Free New Orleans with New Mono, where you got them shoes, Shex Snyder, and Lloyd from the Lower Nine by the River. Now, before we go away, before some other law enforcement malfeasance occurs, it occurs at the speed of light in New Orleans. Oh, my God. Thank you, Lord.
0: You are welcome. You know where you got them shoes. Shaq Snyder, this is Lord for the Lord now by the river saying goodnight for your analysis of the news. Holy baloney. Man, this was exciting radio. I mean, I think I had one goosebump. I think it was like on my thigh. I couldn't see it because I had blue jeans on. Exciting radio.
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1: Welcome back. I don't know where you are, but welcome back to Radio Free New Orleans. This is Newman. I know where you got them shoe shucks not here today with the great sidekick, the great Jorge Mayo.
4: Hey, hey.
1: How you doing, Jorge Mayo?
4: You know I'm all right. How's your volume there?
1: It's all right.
4: Hey.
1: Yeah, I ate a lot of Wheaties this morning. I'll let up. I'll let up. People from California are all alike. I'm just kidding.
4: I'm ready to run for sheriff. How's that?
1: Oh, don't do that.
4: Okay. Oy.
1: So, okay. Well, you ready to play one of the copyrighted features of this program?
4: Oh, absolutely. Which is this one?
1: We're going to play the one that I created for you, Sports for Theater People.
4: Oh, hey!
1: Sports for Theater People is a copyrighted feature of this program. Okay, let's see now. Where should we start here?
4: Start at the beginning.
1: Oh, this is the wrong thing here, but that's okay. Okay, we'll start off with you. We'll start off with... Okay. They have... Recently, in California, they renamed the highway from the Bay Ridge to Oracle Park after who? A. Joe DiMaggio. B. Willie Mays. C. Bill Russell. D. Johnny Mathis. Or E. Lefty O'Doul.
4: Ooh.
1: Now, Joe DiMaggio is from San Francisco. They named a park where he used to, in Little Italy, where he used to play.
4: Yeah.
1: And Willie Mays played with the Giants.
4: Right.
1: Bill Russell went to the University of San Francisco.
4: Yeah.
1: Basketball. Johnny Mathis was an athlete when he was in high school.
4: When he was a kid, yeah.
1: And Lefty O'Doul was a baseball player. And he had, I think, a famous restaurant or something, or a bar or something.
4: O'Doul's?
1: Yeah. God, I wonder where they got that name.
4: Oh, my guess is Bill Russell.
1: No.
4: No.
1: No, no, they wouldn't.
4: Johnny Mathis?
1: No, that's two.
4: No, O'Doul's.
1: No, that's 0 for 3.
4: Holy cow.
1: At least two. Joe DiMaggio and Willie Mays.
4: Well, Willie Mays.
1: Yes, Willie Mays.
4: Yeah.
1: After Willie Mays.
4: Sorry, Willie.
1: That's all right. Well, he passed away recently, so that's...
4: Now, where is that road to? What is it?
1: It goes from Oracle Park to the Bay Ridge Bridge, I guess. I don't know. You're from there, not me. That's what it says. It says from the Bay Ridge to Oracle Park.
4: I wonder what that is.
1: Well, it's probably like five feet.
4: It's like they do here. They name a real short street
1: after everybody in their family. Okay.
4: Aww.
1: No, it's probably substantial. Well, if they ended after Willie Mays, it's probably substantial. You know, I mean, obviously you have some note.
4: Yeah, because Willie was like,
1: he's
4: really
1: more important
4: well
1: than
4: loved,
1: me, for instance.
4: Yeah.
1: All right.
4: Hey.
1: What?
4: No,
1: go ahead. Okay.
4: Just hand.
1: Okay. Brendan Sorsby, who is, of course, as famous as Willie Mays, is a football player.
4: Oh, okay.
1: And he's a quarterback, and he played, and now they have something called NIL. Do you know what that is?
4: National?
1: No.
4: Something League.
1: It's Name, Image, and Likeness.
4: Oh!
1: So they had a court case where they have to pay the athletes if they use their name or their... So they have to pay college players.
4: Right.
1: Well, maybe they don't have to. I guess they could play for free if they wanted to, but I'm sure there's not too many like that anymore.
4: That little girl from LSU did that. She was the first one I heard about.
1: Yeah, Olivia. Yeah, darn, yeah.
4: Yeah.
5: Well, he's also an influencer. Okay. But anyway, Brendan Sorsby was the number one quarterback who was up for, to be transferred this year.
4: Okay.
5: So he was, there was a bidding war to get his services.
4: Okay.
5: Okay. So he signed with Texas Tech, which is in Lubbock, Texas.
4: Lubbock, okay.
5: That's in West Texas.
4: Wow.
5: Okay. A, there was a bidding war for him, and he got $6 million to play this year. So he was the highest paid, I think, quarterback. B, now he is accused of gambling on college games and other things, so he might not be able to play at all.
4: Oh.
5: C, Barbara Baker of Loveland, Texas, denies any involvement in this chicanery. Because Loveland is near Lubbock.
4: Oh, is it? Oh, yeah, yeah. Oh. I wonder if that's where her dad worked.
5: He gambled all right, and it appears he lost.
4: Ooh.
5: That's D.
4: Well, I think he was accused. Was it B that he was accused of gambling?
5: Yeah, yeah. He actually went into a rehab for gambling. So I guess he did it.
4: Lordy.
5: So that means probably that he, if they go by their own rules, the NCAA, he won't be able to play
4: he
5: in college.
4: Play?
5: So
4: now, is it a lifetime ban or is it a
5: no? It's a lifetime ban for college probably, but then he would have gone on to the pros. So
4: okay.
5: So depending on, you know, how this works out, I guess he'll become a pro player.
4: Holy cow.
5: But then he might get sanctioned by the NFL for a couple of games for you know, being involved in gambling. But I don't know. But he's going to have to get the $6 million back, I would think.
4: Oh, Lord. Bless his heart.
5: Okay.
4: Oh.
5: You say so. I'm glad you're not a federal judge after that.
4: Nobody else will. That's
5: okay.
4: It.
5: Yeah. Bryson DeChambeau. You know who he is?
4: That's a great name, but it's a great name.
5: Well, he's a professional golfer.
4: Oh, Lord.
5: Now, he played at the Masters this year because he's a very good golfer.
4: Okay.
5: He used a golf club at the Masters that A, was stolen from Rembrandt's museum. After all, it was the Masters.
4: Oh.
5: B, he used a golf club that was made from a tree from his grandfather's farm in Ohio.
4: Oh.
5: C, he used a golf club that was made from 714 Legos epoxied together. D, he made a golf club from a giraffe leg bone, or E, he used a golf club at the Masters that he made with a 3D printer.
4: Oh, 3D printer.
5: Ding, ding, ding, ding, ding, ding, ding.
4: That's impressive.
5: Yeah.
4: Boy, you get that takes some serious pressure.
5: He didn't win, I don't think,
4: wow.
5: But that's all. Right. That's all right.
4: Well, how did it perform?
5: I don't know, except for the time that it broke. No, I don't know. I don't know. I don't know.
4: I wish it had been his grandpa's.
5: Yeah, me too.
4: Yeah,
5: yeah, yeah,
4: that
5: was
4: cool.
5: Too bad. Ryan Wedding, a former Canadian Olympic snowboarder.
4: Okay.
5: A, was arrested for murdering a Mountie.
4: Oh.
5: B, reached the pinnacle of his life by being named to the FBI's most wanted list. C, he was charged with running a multinational drug trafficking ring.
4: Oh, no.
5: Or D, it was called the largest narco trafficking of all time, but there were no gold medals given.
4: Oh, it was a drug trafficking.
5: Yeah. B, C, and D are all correct.
4: Oh, Lord.
5: He was on the FBI's most wanted list.
4: Lord. He was,
5: yeah.
4: Was he a young guy?
5: Well, I mean, you know, I guess he was probably younger than 40.
4: Wow.
5: Certainly younger than 50.
4: That's a busy life.
5: Yeah. A referee. 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
4: Hey, Batter, hey, Batter.
5: The Grand Vizier of Radio Free New Orleans. A referee at a flag football game in Cleveland, Ohio, A, was beaten up by two burly women.
4: Oh!
5: B, was run over by a car after a game dispute. C, was assaulted after chasing down a criminal. D, the criminal received free donuts for life.
4: Oh, jeez. I think it was he roughed up by two burly women?
5: No.
4: No. He chased down a criminal?
5: No.
4: Then that means that the donuts are out.
5: Yeah, that means at least one left.
4: What was the other one?
5: Was run over by a car after a game dispute.
4: Oh, God, was he really?
5: Yeah, yeah.
4: Do we know who did it?
5: The person driving the car. No. Yeah, well, somebody that he got into a fight with at the about the game.
4: Jeez.
5: I don't remember her name, you know, Belinda Schexnight. I don't know.
4: It was a lady that ran the
5: No, game? I don't
4: oh,
5: know.
4: Oh, oh, oh, oh.
5: It was a former Canadian Olympic snowboarder. But not the same one. They're a dangerous group. Yeah, they're outlawed in Canada now.
4: Oh, geez.
5: Canadian Olympic snowboarders. Temporarily, anyway. Okay, an umpire at a Major League ball game.
4: Okay.
5: In, I can't remember what city it was in now.
4: Up east?
5: Yeah, it was Cincinnati or Philadelphia,
4: okay.
5: I think.
4: Okay.
5: A, was beaten by two burly women.
4: Oh.
5: B, was assaulted after he chased down a criminal and a criminal beat him up.
4: Jeez.
5: And put him in a hospital. Or C, the criminal received free donuts for life.
4: It's the same.
5: No. He didn't get hit by a car.
4: Oh.
5: He was either beaten up by two women, he was assaulted after he chased a criminal down and caught him, or the criminal in question got free donuts for life.
4: I wanted the two burly women.
5: No.
4: So he chased down a criminal and got beaten up?
5: Right. He was a Major League umpire. He got beaten up and he got put in the hospital. He caught the criminal, but the criminal, he fought the criminal.
4: Did he get donuts for life?
5: No, he didn't, but he should.
4: He should.
5: Not the criminal, but the umpire should.
4: Yeah.
5: I mean, okay.
4: My two burly women are not doing so well.
5: No, actually, it was three burly women.
4: Oh, okay. No.
5: It's a trick question. Tatsuya Imai, I-M-A-I, is a Astros, Houston Astros Major League Baseball player from Japan who just signed a $54 million contract to play baseball.
4: Wow.
5: Okay. A, he does not like America, he says. It smells like Korea. B, he said he's not doing very good, even though he got paid $54 million. And his interpreter says he is not doing good because he cannot adjust to American lifestyle. C, he's not doing very good because he complained about the weather. The U.S. rain is wetter than Japanese rain, he says.
4: Oh.
5: Or D, he wants to bomb Seattle to get even for Nagasaki, and it really weighs on him. Or E, Main Street in Joplin, Missouri, was not the same as Main Street at Disneyland, and he's very disappointed and he's not happy. So one of these reasons is the reason that he's not doing good.
4: I so want to be Main Street.
5: No.
4: Oh, my God, I want it to be Main Street. It smells like Korea.
5: No. He says he cannot adjust to the American lifestyle. He doesn't like when they eat their dinner. He doesn't like all kind of different things they do here. Yeah. Well, he said, though, that if they would have paid him $55 million, he wouldn't worry about it. They only paid him $54 million, see?
4: Jeez.
5: Yeah, I tell the guy, I say, you know what, give me the money back, and we'll put a stamp on your forehead.
4: There you go.
5: Okay.
4: Go home.
5: Go home. Yeah, that's right. Yeah. Now, this is not a sports question, but I made it into one.
4: Okay.
5: A top FEMA official says that he was teleported to a Waffle House.
4: Oh, Waffle House.
5: Hey, he was watching an Atlanta Braves game at the time when he was teleported.
4: Okay.
5: And all of a sudden, he was in a Waffle House. B, he was bowling at the time, and he was ready to win the game, but then whoosh. Or C, he is crazy and wants to be encased in a huge American football to attract chicks. Or D, teleporting, he says, is no fun, he said, and should not be considered as an Olympic sport.
4: I wanted to be in a football. It's no fun.
5: Well, I forgot to mention to people that this is a version of Wait, Don't Shoot Me, the New Orleans game show that tries to explain the unexplainable New Orleans, Louisiana government and culture, sports for theater people. I did it because my co-host is not a sports person, so I decided to come up with this copyrighted feature of this program, Sports for Theater People. But in Wait, Don't Shoot Me, as Hoda, the Grand Vizier, well knows, Hoda Mayo, there aren't necessarily any correct answers on Wait, Don't Shoot Me. So this is one where there isn't exactly a correct answer, although one answer that is partially correct.
4: Oh, it's closer? Yeah.
5: And that would be D. He said teleporting is no fun.
4: Oh, yeah.
5: You didn't hear this story?
4: No.
5: This guy is a top official at FEMA. And he said that he was teleported to a Waffle House.
4: Oh. Yeah. I want to read that story.
5: Well, look it up.
4: That's good. Waffle House. Have you heard when I watch weather... when there's a hurricane, I'm sorry, not a hurricane, but a tornado in an area, there's people watch how many Waffle Houses are closed.
5: Oh, I see.
4: And
5: there's
4: a Waffle House, and, you know, if you know that a whole lot of them are closed, it's going to be a really bad tornado.
5: Right, yeah. Well, you know, the Carolina Panthers went to the Super Bowl a couple of years ago. And one of their players, after the Super Bowl year, he was traded to Seattle. So he said that one of the secrets he thought that why the Carolina Panthers did so well and made it to the Super Bowl and played in the NFL is because there are so many Waffle Houses around the Carolina Panthers, you know, facility.
4: Okay.
5: And they're open 24 hours.
4: Okay.
5: So if they're working out at night, they need carbs. They had a Waffle House to go to. So when he got to Seattle, the first thing he asked was, where's the nearest Waffle House? And I think the nearest Waffle House was like in Missouri or something.
4: Oh, jeez!
5: So he was very disappointed. But I must note that Seattle did win the Super Bowl this year, so it might have no bearing on that. But anyway.
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5: Onward! The White Sox, that's a baseball team in Chicago.
4: Oh, okay.
5: Had a giveaway this season. You go to the game and they give like free bat. They have a bat day and they give like, you know, the first 10,000 people get a free bat or whatever. They don't do that too much anymore because
4: 75-cent Coca-Cola.
5: Yeah, they don't give bats away too much anymore, I don't think, because the way the society is now.
4: Oh.
5: And there'd probably be like a
4: bat, yeah.
5: It would
4: bat
5: probably
4: fight,
5: be like,
4: yeah.
5: Like a reenactment of like a Grecian war in 3000 BC.
4: Yeah,
5: you know? Anyway, so the White Sox had a giveaway this season that raised a few eyebrows.
4: Oh, dear.
5: Or maybe not.
4: Okay.
5: A, bats designed to rob high-end jewelry stores for the first 5,000 people.
4: Oh.
5: A casino giveaway. A casino gave 10,000 bottles of a local soft drink, but one of them had cyanide in it. And the person who got that one, their family got $4 million in insurance.
4: Cool.
5: Well, you know, it's a gamble.
4: No!
5: See, they get this. White Sox gave a hat designed, shaped like the Pope's mitre. You know, the hat that the Pope wears?
4: Yeah. Those are the choices?
5: Those are the choices.
4: Well, they gave that with a hat.
5: Yes.
4: No.
5: Well, the Pope's from Chicago.
4: Oh, that's right. He's a Cubs fan.
5: No, he's a White Sox fan.
4: Oh, White Sox, sorry.
5: And that's
4: where are the Cubs now?
5: Chicago. But, see, you don't understand, okay? Since you're not a sports fan,
4: you're right.
5: This is sports for theater people. See, in Chicago,
4: okay,
5: traditionally, you're either a White Sox fan,
4: okay,
5: or a Cubs fan.
4: Oh,
5: but you're not both.
4: Oh,
5: I remember when I was a kid, my dad was working in Chicago. My mother took my sister and I to see the Cubs, and I was a White Sox fan, and I had a White Sox hat on. Well, these little punk kids, they just gave me all kind of trouble on the bus because I was wearing a White Sox hat to the Cubs game.
4: Oh goodness!
5: In fact, the other day, after the Pope became Pope, he was, you know, riding around his little Pope mobile in Vatican Square, and the people were there, and somebody hollered something about the Chicago Cubs to him. And in Spanish, he said, they lost.
4: Oh!
5: Because they had just lost in the playoffs.
4: Sure.
5: Yeah. Anyway. All right. Javier Ortega is a referee at referee at a soccer game in Ecuador.
4: Okay.
5: A, he won his weight in guacamole.
4: Oh.
5: B, he was shot to death by multiple shooters during the game.
4: Ooh.
5: C, police say they think that they did it on purpose. D, there is a rising amount of escalating violence in Ecuador. At a recent tennis match, a players were clubbed to death with steel-sharpened rackets and strained into a cup.
4: Oh.
5: D, Ecuador welcomes all tourists with open arms.
4: He was shot.
5: Yeah.
4: He must.
5: He was shot during the game.
4: Several
5: people ascending onto the field, or whatever you do onto the field.
4: Yeah.
5: And they just shot him.
4: Jesus.
5: Yeah. Yeah, Jesus was probably involved.
4: Give me the Pope.
5: Probably was asking.
4: Oh.
5: Okay. All right. Before John.
4: That's taking it seriously, though.
5: Yeah, well, you know.
4: Wow.
5: I think it was Ecuador during the World Cup about 20 years ago. Their star player.
4: Yeah.
5: One of their star players. He inadvertently, I don't know how much you've watched soccer, but
4: no.
5: When you play soccer, sometimes the players will, the only player that can handle a ball with his hands is the goalie.
4: Okay.
5: So sometimes what they'll do after a failed assault on the goal.
4: Okay.
5: And the defensive team has control of the ball, they will softly kick the ball back to the goalie. Or kick the ball back to the goalie, and the goalie will grab it, and then he will throw it way down the field.
4: Okay.
5: Well, in the World Cup, and I'm pretty sure it was Ecuador, one of their best players, I think it was, he kicked the ball back to the his goalie, but unfortunately he kicked it a little bit too hard, and not right at the goalie, it went in a goal.
4: Okay.
5: So the other team got a point.
4: Oh!
5: You call that an own goal, when you kick it in your own goal.
4: Yeah, gotcha.
5: Well, when he went back to Ecuador, like a couple of weeks later,
4: oh dear,
5: he was standing outside of a bar, and his car pulled up in front, and it killed him. And I'm sure it was related.
4: Wow!
5: Oh, yeah. Okay.
4: Wow.
5: Forging on Sports for Theater People, with Newman, Know Where You Got Them Shooter Shacks, Not in the Great Hoda Mail.
4: Oh, goodness.
5: Tiger Woods, who has wrecked three vehicles since 2009.
4: Oh, God. Was it all DUI?
5: Probably.
4: Oh.
5: A, he is a very bad driver. Except, of course, on the golf course. B, he is silly. And all of the vehicles that he got into a wreck with have been sold to a junkyard in Kenner. And he promises to autograph all of the auto parts.
4: Oh, jeez.
5: C, a car made out of the parts from all of his vehicles is now the most expensive car ever assembled.
4: Oh, well, a car made out of the parts is now the most... Well, no. He's silly. That's...
5: No, not one either. This one doesn't... Well, the only answer that's right here is that he's a very bad driver, except, of course, on the golf course.
4: Oh, good
5: that's,
4: God!
5: That's the only conceivable correct answer.
4: Good
5: here.
4: God!
5: All right, yeah. But, I mean, somebody should have thought of that.
4: That's a great idea.
5: It is, yeah. Now it's too late, probably. But anyway, Philadelphia Phillies third baseman Alex Bohm, spelled B-O-H-M, by the way, in case you want to know,
4: B-O-H-M.
5: Has an unusual relationship with his parents. A, he refuses to talk to them because of religious reasons.
4: Okay.
5: B, they have accused him of stealing their pet Labrador. C, they say he owes them $2 million for raising him and making him teaching him how to play baseball, because he makes millions now. Or D, Bohm says that his parents, his father in particular, have stolen millions from him, and he's suing them.
4: He's suing his family?
5: Yes.
4: Wow.
5: He gave them control of his money, and they did what they wanted with it, evidently, according to him. Now, they said they didn't do it, but he says they did.
4: Ooh.
5: Yeah.
4: That's going to be a messy court filing. Right. Oof.
5: All right.
4: Oh, God.
5: Two more questions today on Sports for Theater People.
4: That's amazing.
5: John Bol Ajak. That's John, as you would think, with an H.
4: Okay.
5: B-O-L, middle name. Ajak, last name.
4: Okay.
5: Played basketball at the University of Syracuse. And he is from the Sudan, or from Sudan, whatever,
4: okay.
5: However the hell you're supposed to say that. A, he returned to Sudan to run for president.
4: Oh.
5: And was shot for his trouble.
4: Oh.
5: B, he robbed a Starbucks at gunpoint and got probation. C, he says he never wants to set foot in America again. D, he was deported after being arrested several times. E, he asserts that the U.S. Constitution allows him to be arrested an infinite amount of times, and he still gets to stay here. Or, see, is it A, B, C, D, E, F?
4: Oh.
5: He was purchasing 112 bags of groceries at a 15 items or less checkout at Walmart and was arrested after the fight.
4: He was deported.
5: Yeah, he was deported. Yeah, well, he's going to be deported. Yeah, he said he never wants to set foot in America again.
4: God, that's his prerogative.
5: Yeah. It's okay with me. Yeah.
4: But was it because he
5: was arrested several times?
4: And that's why he doesn't want to come back?
5: I guess. Yeah, I don't know. He's just mad.
4: That's just.
5: Yeah. Well, anyway, thank you, Yvonne Bayou, for playing Sports for Theater People. Remember, Sports for Theater People is a copyrighted fiction. A copyrighted feature of this program. Don't you worry about that. All right.
4: I have so much fun. Thank you.

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2: Breaking news this hour from Town Hall. I'm Rich Thomason. Wall Street got off to a sharply lower start this morning. A tech sell-off playing a big role in the decline, with the NASDAQ leading the way lower after shares of SpaceX slumped. The Elon Musk venture trades on the NASDAQ. The market is now off its earlier session lows, but still in the red. Vice President Vance is suggesting the Reagan doctrine, trust but verify, very much alive and well when it comes to the ongoing talks with Iran.
3: My point is not that I trust or distrust anybody. My point is that I trust actions. And what the president has asked us to do is verify what they're doing, focus less on what they're saying.
2: The vice president says the Iran talks off to a positive start, but as the BBC's Sanjay Dasgupta explains, some key issues remain to be ironed out.
4: Speaking to Iranian state television as he traveled back from the talks in Switzerland, Iran's lead negotiator Mohammad Bakir Ghalibaf said he'd already made it clear through his previous postings on social media that the administration of the Strait of Hormuz would never return to the way it was before the war. He also said Iran and the U.S. had agreed to establish coordination mechanisms for 30 days to ensure smooth passage for vessels through the strait. Speaking to reporters on Monday, President Trump had said the Strait of Hormuz was totally open.
2: The Pentagon is asking Congress for roughly $80 billion, mostly to cover the cost of the Iran war. President Trump pays a visit to Pennsylvania's Lehigh Valley today, making a stop at a Mack truck plant in the Allentown area, casting a spotlight on the U.S. economy and the critical role of American manufacturing. And politically, Pennsylvania is an important swing state. Watching Wall Street, the Dow currently down 139 points. The NASDAQ is off 320 points, and the S&P 66 points in the red. More on these stories at townhall.com.
5: We've got another day with a heat advisory till 8 p.m. tonight, 95-ish or so for the actual highs. But it feels like from 104 to 110. And then through the afternoon, looking to the north, there may be an isolated thunderstorm that come down to affect this tonight. Muggy, warm, and humid, 70s to 80. Sunshine for the morning, partly cloudy during the afternoon. 30% chance of widely scattered storms. The same for Thursday, lower 90s. Over the weekend, isolated thunderstorms with highs of lower to middle 90s. Well, sunshine. 939-1560. 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
2: New information regarding the disappearance of Nancy Guthrie, the 84-year-old mother of NBC Today show host Savannah Guthrie.
6: New details emerging about the content in one of the ransom notes. It reportedly says Nancy is buried with nature. The Pima County Sheriff, who has been widely criticized for his handling of the case, is not commenting. For many Americans who have been closely following this mystery since Guthrie vanished from her Tucson, Arizona home back in February, that masked man seen on video footage at her front door has never been identified. There is a $1.2 million reward for information leading to an arrest.
2: Correspondent Laura Winters. France experiencing another day of scorching heat, with most of the population exposed to extreme temperatures. The French government placing 54 departments under a red heat wave alert. The high is expected to last, expected to last at least till the end of the week. News and analysis, townhall.com. A young child is at the heart of a health care controversy and the issue of parental rights in Texas.
7: The parents of a two-year-old girl suing to stop brain death testing at Texas Children's Hospital. They want more time for their daughter to recover following a near-drowning incident. The hospital wants to conduct testing to determine next steps in the child's medical care. Now, most legal battles over life support start after a brain death diagnosis, but this case challenges the testing phase. The family also wants to transfer their daughter to another hospital. Jason Walker reporting.
2: An investigation is getting underway after a Tesla vehicle using the automated driving feature slammed into a home in Texas at high speed, killing a 76-year-old woman who was inside the house. More on these stories, townhall.com.
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13: I'm doing great today. We're going to release a poll today that shows that we maintain a lead from 4 to 10 points ever since the runoff period began. And

0: excited about that, and our supporters are all excited. We're getting great turnout among the low turnout election. And, I heard a commercial just a moment ago.
1: Has the Commonwealth Project ever run any nasty, filthy ads against you?
0: Any ad
1: with Clay Higgins, who, by the way, texted me and said, I don't know nothing about no dog money nasty ads. He's in an ad. He's running an ad, and at the end of it, he said, we need to quit all the hate. He's with the group that sent the most hate ads out. I just think it's hilarious to listen.
2: We got to quit the hate ads.
1: And I'm like, You're speaking and it's paid for by the group that's putting out the ads. I just, oh my God. I don't know what's going on. I'm going to say this.
2: That's why I want you to comment on.
0: Well, I would like to use the word hypocrisy on that ad. However, hypocrisy doesn't really amount to what it really is. The Accountability Project, which is run by Jeff Landry and has done in total support with Jude Lelo, is the attack dog for the campaign. They're spending $2 million just this week alone attacking me with every single ad that is nothing but lies. And look, the politicians have been paid off by talking about it. Bought all the way through Jeff Landry. I'm getting reports all over the state, Jeff Landry twisting arms, telling them they got to do it, they don't get appropriations. Future support from him dependent on all of this. I mean, this is really the craziest thing I've ever seen in all the different campaigns I've been involved in.
2: I just thought it was kind of funny. Say the congressman sent me a text, but he says... He said I'm accusing him of being associated with dog ads.
1: That's the group that did the whole ad. And he said that's the group that brought all the nasty stuff at you. And yeah, it's a congressman who I support. I think Clay Bowman's right. He comes out, I don't know what dog ad. You don't even know you're doing an ad? Oh my God, that's funny. The ad is dark.
0: There's no dark money on my side. There's not been a cent spent other than what I went through my campaign and the individual donations. But millions upon millions, I've spent so far by 30 to 1 in this campaign. And because you can't get past me, and Jeff Landry, they're pulling out all stops. They sued me several times, lost each time. They file all sorts of complaints, nothing is working for them. And then they have all that money they've got, and they're willing to spend it. But the hypocrisy has gotten to levels I just never even heard of. And then, of course, the arm twisting, the Republican State Central Committee, the LAGOP, and the politicians in Louisiana is unprecedented.
2: Yeah, there's something that's not talked about a lot. You served in the military? Yes. Did you serve in the military and come back home and see people just tell a bunch of lies? I know that's the part that bothers you the most. I mean, you got a military record. I'm surprised they didn't say you didn't serve in the military because you know you didn't work under Trump. I'm surprised they didn't say you weren't a doctor, you weren't a business owner. You're not the treasurer. I'm surprised they didn't say all that. They claim that I didn't work in the White House under Trump, which I did for the last year, and I was in his administration all 4 years.
0: Yeah, they claim that I'm a lot of things, that I lobbyist, that I work for big pharma, that I work for Saudi Arabia, that I'm connected to 9/11, I voted for Carmen Chapter. They go on and on about the things that they claim I've done, while denying that I actually had them. But yes, I served in the United States military, UNSA, and the Naval Medical Officer for 6 years. And of course, I'm very proud of that fact. And, but yet, you know, they would never...

0: as conservative boys and thought in Louisiana. People can't throw a fastball past you. You know what's conservative and what isn't, what is pro for America first and what isn't. And you know, we have a lot of politicians who get elected as conservative American first, but turn out to be something different. But they know that over many years that you've had your radio show and been a voice in Louisiana, that it doesn't matter. You have politicians on your program, and many of them won't come on your program, because they know they can't get away with anything. I know I can't get away with anything with you. But that's what's important. And so you say you're voting for me. And I thank you so much for being public about that. There's a lot, really, about my record, which, as you know, is, while there is no such thing as a perfect record, it's the best conservative record, really.
1: But after watching this campaign and accountability, running ads against you, and of course, Clay Higgins would never do an ad for somebody like that, although he did an ad. I never knew how bad of a person you really were. I never heard all this stuff. I'm being funny, but I never knew how bad a person you were. All I got to do is watch TV to find out a guy that won congressional seat three or four times, who won for the state treasurer with 65-70%. All of a sudden, you're in a Senate race. We know they tried to get you to get out the race. And all of a sudden now, John Fleming is a worthless piece of trash. That's the part that got to me. How can we go from a guy who's winning elections, some of the elected officials don't like you because you get in the way of what they want to do, and I get that, okay? They just don't like somebody like you, but they don't like me either. So what I'm saying is, how can you go from being a guy that people got a lot of respect for, you won, you want to be elected, you have a land, to being the worst piece of trash? Or to Congressman Higgins, you're a piece of trash. How in the world can that be? I just want to know how you went so bad. What'd you get so wrong?
0: Yeah, exactly. Well, I guess I'm losing here. I will say this. I got reports early on in the campaign when Julia Lello got in, and Jeff Lindsay, a running campaign, got in. They called the Men in the Police Department and wanted to know all the criminal records that I had with the Men in the Police Department and my family. Of course, they found none. They wanted to know all of the bad complaints against me, a doctor from the board, medical examiners. Of course, they found none. They hurried home to the countryside and could not find anything about me. And so they just said it again and they stepped off. So that's why you see what you see. All of it is honest, 100% lies.
1: I'm being honest, I've never, I got a friend of mine say the same thing and go, when did Fleming become such a bad person? I said, well, they got to win an election and you do not get in the way in the state of Louisiana, in front of the Good Old Boy Network, you do not get in the way of the money people in this state that want to control everybody's vote. And then they control their vote by putting these ads out there. I run into people that saw too late today, and all they ever saw was the ads.
0: Okay, it was unbelievable to listen to this. But we get calls all the time, and they don't really believe the ads. They just want reassurance because I've been around for a while. I served in Congress again in 2009, and so a lot of people know me around the state and they know that I'm a very strong conservative. But when somebody says something that's just the opposite, they don't believe it, but they always want reassurance. So we're on speed dial for a lot of people. We have all those calls. We reassure them. We show them. We point them in the direction. We show them the proof of it. And by the way, the thing that they use the most is that they say that I'm for open borders and I'm for allowing illegal immigrants into the country. My record, 96%. According to the USA, who raised that over hundreds of millions of dollars.
1: Hold on, John. I saw a commercial. They got you a liberal, anti-Trumper. I saw a commercial. By the way, paid for by the accountability pack, which is running the Clay Higgins ad that you must not know about.

0: He said he would never do that.
1: So
0: I'm just telling.
1: Right. They're claiming that I'm a liberal.
0: You're a liberal.
1: And what's interesting about it is they don't make the ads believable. They're so over the top that they don't believe that they hope so. But it, in any event, they're saying this is what's going on. And I'm pure tax. And you have a congressional, you know, $2 million. I'm sure tax. And you have a religious claim in your own that I am. And I really, a U.S. congressman who's done a play in to all this dishonesty coming about from a kind of a project. I think that's a sad day.
0: All right, let me take a break. Our hard chair, but I'll vote for you. Let me take a break with Back to You Listening to the Moon with Juan Chomis. All right, I think we're ready to be back. I'm John Clemmie, and I authorized and paid for this ad. When money is being hidden, lies are being told.
2: The Accountability Project, a pro-Julia Lowe operation, refuses to disclose its donors. 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Who's pulling Lowe's strings? The hidden donors will tell you, but the money and donors are hidden. Hidden money, financing big lies. Fact, John Fleming was deputy chief of staff for President Trump, serving several feet away from the Oval Office. Fact, Fleming never lobbied for a foreign country or big pharma. He represented Bossier Parish to have a Barksdale Air Force base. Fact, Lelo supports quotas, preferences of DEI. Fleming opposes it. Fact, Lelo rated F, failure on border security. Fleming an A. Fact, Fleming opposes carbon sequestration. Lelo voted for it. And Lelo's fiancé is a big-time carbon sequestration lobbyist. And that's billions for some global companies and investors. Hiding money, hiding donors, so they can hide Lelo's record. Now, who's the fraud in this election?
3: 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A connected team, standing not in the spotlight, but at a quiet moments. The hardest times, we teach, heal, pray, and laugh. We do all things with great love.

0: So glad you're here.
1: Hi, Mrs. Broussard. Jane Exterminating is here to help.
0: So the thing we noticed was...
1: It's along the back door when it rains.
0: Yeah, exactly. And this is where the ants come in for a midnight snack, Chinese bowl sits overnight. Yeah, exactly. And this is the...
2: The window Jesse's broken
1: three times.
0: Wow, you guys catch everything.
1: Comes with the job.
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8: 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I'm James Tackler, John Fleming, United States Senate, is down to the wire. I hope and pray everybody will... Go Saturday, John, and that is a problem, whether it be you or Ms. Ludlow, is make sure you go out and vote. As you know, the early voter turnout was pretty low. But what I'm concerned about is the actual election day being lower. Because 30% of the vote on May 16th was early voting. But I can see where early voting was maybe 35 or 40%, depending on what happens on Saturday. Which means early voting could make a little bit more than the actual day. I'm saying it could happen because a lot of people already said Sunday and Monday, Wednesday early voting, and I'm going to be gone this weekend. I've heard people say that already. Well, you know, we have July 4th holiday coming up, people are probably breaking off, traveling and all that.
9: And we also may be some bad weather on Saturday. So, there's no question, we're estimating that the turnout is going to be maybe 15%, 19% at the most.
8: And the primary was like 31%, so they've about half. Yeah, that's about getting your voter out. That's all it is, to find voters and get them to go out. If you had to give a, go ahead. Well, I was just going to say, we do have a very excited and enthusiastic voter base. So we do expect to have a good turnout relative to a low turnout election. So we'll ask you about that.
10: Let's change gears a little bit. So I want you to tell people why you believe
8: You're the best guy in this race. Why do you think people ought to vote for John Fleming? You're talking to people out there going, I don't know what to do. I'm looking at these ads. What do you tell people? Why should people vote for you for the next senator from Louisiana?
2: Okay, well, first of all, I have the broadest and deepest background and experience. Apart from being trained in board-certified position, I created businesses that I still have 350 families that depend on my company for their livelihood, big responsibility. Like Donald Trump, I know how to solve problems using the business concept, which is very important. I served six years in the military, served 8 years in Congress, 4 years in the Trump administration, reaching out to the Chief of Staff in the White House, and now 2.5 years as treasurer. It's hard to get that kind of experience, and you need that with someone going to, again, the United States Senate. Apart from that, I have clearly the most conservative voting record. Really, anybody in the current delegation, especially Jude Lavo, whose voting record is more liberal than Bill Cassidy's. So she's elected, we'll probably get another Bill Cassidy. But then, thirdly, the carbon capture and sequestration, I keep coming back to this. People hate this idea of toxic dumping carbon dioxide in our land, taking people's property rights away. I'm totally opposed to it. Jude Lavo is all for it. She's actually financially benefiting as we speak through a campaign, and of course, her fiance, who is the chief lobbyist for carbon capture and sequestration. And it's his law firm that will be suing you for your land. The guy told me the other day there are over 200 lawsuits now in the domain for carbon sequestration. And another guy told me something very interesting. He's a pipeline expert. He says, you know, how are we finding the leak in our CO2 pipelines? He said we look for dead animals. And these pipelines may be as close as 500 feet to schools, homes, and businesses. So I think when you add all that together, experience, voting record, and being opposed to carbon capture sequestration, which we can stop, by shutting off the funds from the federal government through the Senate, I think I'm clearly the superior candidate in this race.
8: It's just so get down to who goes vote. I saw a couple posts that said it's hard to poll this. It's really hard to poll because you really don't know who's going to vote. I know the ads are getting worse, but it's

0: Cassidy's not coming back. We're fine with whoever follows up. But then there are a lot of people, particularly conservatives, that are beginning to look at the candidates, and they're saying there's a big difference between the two, and we don't want to revisit it as Cassidy.
1: John, I got to go.
2: Good luck.
0: All right.
2: Thank you very much. Let me know. Nice. Send it. Your vote. All right. We'll take a break. We'll be right back.

0: Our conservative values are under attack by the radical left. Julia Lemo is fighting back.
1: When I talk to moms and dads all across the state, they are fearful for where this country is going. They're fearful that their children are being indoctrinated in the public school system. That's why I fought so hard and authored the Parents' Bill of Rights to make sure that parents always have a seat at the table when it comes to their child's education. We know how to best educate our children.
2: Louisiana Radio Network, I'm Jeff Palermo. State lawmakers have until 5 p.m. today to turn in their ballot on the governor's plan to provide teachers with a $2,000 stipend and a $1,000 stipend for school support workers. In order to pay for the stipend, $168 million will be taken away that go towards operating costs for public schools. It will take a two-thirds vote in both the House and Senate for legislators to approve the governor's teacher pay plan. Advocate newspaper education reporter Patrick Wall says there could be consequences for lawmakers and their districts if they vote against the governor.
3: He has the ability to veto funding for local projects in their district.
2: More than 151,000 people voted during the early voting period that wrapped up last Saturday. John Cuvion of JMC Analytics and Polling says turnout was high in East Baton Rouge as there are three high-profile tax renewal measures on the ballot.
4: You're talking about a respectable Democratic turnout, and traditionally that voter block or demographic favors tax renewals.
2: LRN.
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6: Hi, I'm Nancy Landry. 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
2: The $128 million I-20 reconstruction project in Bossier and Cattle Parishes was completed yesterday after nearly 3 years.
7: The rehabilitation project is one of the largest investments in the I-20 corridor in many years and was the first of its kind for this section of the interstate, replacing the original 60-year-old pavement.
8: This is a good day. It's a great day for the community and for Louisiana as a whole.
7: DOTD spokesperson Aaron Buchanan says the total rebuild will improve the commutes of the 80 to 100,000 vehicles that travel the area each day. She says the investment benefits the local community and the future economy.
8: One of the primary pillars of growing the economy is investing in our transportation network.
7: I'm Case Kieschnick.
2: The state has been hit with another round of severe weather, this time in northwest Louisiana today. Hundreds of customers are without power in Cattle and Bossier parishes as a result of a strong line of storms. In Claiborne Parish, authorities say a woman and a child were rescued from a car in 2 feet deep water in Homer. LRN.
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14: We have a launch showing up with Senator Ross. Like I said, this week, everybody has a chance to show up this week. We'll see what happens. I've said it three words about Mrs. Jew. She's more than welcome to come on the program. I've been on her. I know her husband. Nobody says nothing bad about you. They're just stupid and just look at them and laugh at them. I told everybody, it's all money to live by. I mean, pounding Republicans from Republicans. It's just gotten crazy. And that's why I brought up Fleming. Everything I knew about John Fleming until this election. Okay. People were voting for him, he went in big marches. All of a sudden, people out there that don't know who to vote for, how does he become a piece of trash? No account piece of trash. How? He didn't. It's made up. I'm going to tell you how John Fleming, in the eyes of the powerless in the state of money, became a bad person. He got in the way of them controlling what they wanted to control. He stopped an easy win. So if you get in their way, this goes to me too, they will try to destroy you. That's what's going on in this race. They will destroy you. I told y'all this yesterday, they do not mind bringing your butt to the ground financially, mentally, physically, every kind of way possible to destroy your life. They do not mind doing it. They want to stay in charge of the big money gurus and the dog money wants to stay in charge. And you better not get in the way of that big money. They have millions and millions to put in their pockets, and they don't want anybody in their way. And if they look at Fleming as, oh, he's not part of the Good Old Boy Network. So when people go over this and ask, and you're voting with the Good Old Boy Network, and you're voting with the network, and in the state, and the ones that got the money, they want to keep the power, and they don't give a damn about your family because they don't. They'll take you out. That's what you're watching. 100% what you're watching. That's what's going on. You just grab anybody y'all want to grab out there in the community that you think is a nice, good person. Let them go into office and let them go against the people who want office and people that control everything. Watch what happens. You can find out more. Let me ask y'all a question. God knows I'm an open book. I got so many faults and trips involved. Fine, you think they didn't bring up anything on me? You think they didn't find anything? I broke a toenail one time and beat me up. That's telling you. By the way, I know I'm not perfect.
15: I'm trying to balance the one side. Can you imagine having Trump endorsement? You spending 30 times the money. You get the way you hate somebody so bad, you gotta beat them and destroy them. That's what I'm watching. That's why I said, you know what? There'll be problems, this is why I told it. And then, it is what it is, folks. I just don't understand how we can take people out of really good people. We find out what they did when they were 17 years old, 18 years old, 20 years old. But what about all these endorsements? That's funny. We have many endorsements out there. And all of a sudden, there's a lot of endorsements out there. So, listen to me. I just told you I loaded. I've had people actually email me that don't like not Fleming. And said, why they wouldn't go on. I said, well, you gave three reasons why you don't like Fleming. Two of them you got off of TV. Just vote. That's what you want to do. No problem with that. I just told you how I voted. The power is unbelievable. Let's take a call.
16: Good morning, sir. Real quick on this, and I'm going to concur with your assessment about how this race is going to turn out. I think Fleming does have a chance, and like you say, people don't show up to both sides. Then don't be whining to me about not getting the conservative guy. I always heard all our lives how we need to vote conservative candidates to stand up for small, limited, functional, correct-sized government, and then we've got an option here. And I'll say this, the best indicator of how somebody's going to perform in the future is how they actually govern when they were in office before. And you can tell... And those conservative ratings that you see all over the internet, Fleming is right there at the top of all of them. He's a solid, staunch conservative, and she's moderate. So I think Fleming's the only choice he's got for this. And if we're going to kind of stay with the same kind of
15: middle of the road Republican stuff, we could have just stayed with who we had, and he had some of the crazy stuff, psycho stuff that you call him out on. I didn't think about that. If you wanted anything that's not conservative, you could have kept Cassidy. They're pretty straightforward. The best indicator of how long they're going to act in the future, and how they act in the past, we've said it many times. Don't tell me what you're going to do. Show me what you did. And that's how you know how they're going to govern. And Jews' record is not the worst on the planet. It ain't, you know, not. And by the way, the Republican Party right now, the best thing it's got going for it is the Democrat Party's gone insane. I mean, John Kennedy called them out there, they're crazy, and they lost their minds, and they're putting up. Not radical communists, they're putting up a vile socialist, and they call themselves communists. Yep, sure. That's who runs the Democratic Party. So I'll vote for her if she somehow wins Saturday, and she's as Republican as whoever Democrat is. You'd be insane to send a Democrat on and they'd be like, man.
16: Well, when they're going to do when they get out of that.
15: Well, when? I mean, November, you got to get on. I mean, that's... I've already said that. I'm going to stick to the gun come Monday, whoever's in the runoff. That's my candidate.
16: Well, I'm not ready to do the blow up the Republican Party, but this ain't the right time for that. Because if the Democrats do get power back, if they win the House back, and then, God forbid, they win the House and the Senate,
17: Everything we know of is that America is, will be fundamentally different when they get to the position. When they get to that position, you can bet your buck when they get it all, they'll have four Supreme Court justices, two new states, or new senators. They're going to do it. It's crazy that they're going to do it. Meanwhile, ours, we don't do that. Look, I got to go, Paul, because of the time. Thank you, man. All right, we're going to take a break and come back. Jack, we'll slide in next, but we got to take this break. 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

0: A man's word should still mean something. Honesty matters. Character matters. So when John Fleming was hauled into court twice in two months for running untruthful ads filled with lies, and twice forced to take down the lies, that tells you everything about who Fleming really is. Fleming's lies couldn't hold up before a judge, and his lies shouldn't hold up with you. Fleming hasn't just been lying in his ads. He's been lying to cover up his liberal record. 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
7: 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Hello, welcome back. It is the Move Reform Show. Matthew James, Pat Pro. I'd like to be part of the program. I do have a gentleman talking about military and some burial stuff at 10:45. I've actually got several good guests that will come up to, and the boys will join me at 11:35. So, anyway, that's rock and roll. Let's go to the lines. Jack and Emily, what's up, Jack?
8: Hey, man. First of all, I want to say your listener, Paul, just coming in.
7: Yeah,
8: boy, he is great.
1: Again, somebody could
7: get into the vaccine stuff, whether you believe it or not. Okay? But I'm not a doctor. I'm going to act like one when it comes to vaccines. You can read all you want to read about it. You can believe what you want to believe. But man, where we went in this country, medically, let me tell you this. If Obamacare had never passed, COVID would have been handled totally different because we would have had more people in private practice. Hospitals would have been hospitals. If we had more people in private practice, that would have been telling people what to do when they came to the virus or people that were treated. But since everybody on Obamacare, doctors left and went to be in the hospital system, and that way it's easier for Obamacare, which is the worst thing we ever did in the history of this country. Now we had a system where most people was on the same system. So think about it, you're a doctor. Let's be honest. You're a doctor, and you're making you six, 7 figures. And you're in a hospital system. And then they sit down, and at this hospital, you're wearing a mask, everybody. And then at this hospital, we give them COVID shots. And then at this hospital,
1: people lost their jobs because they didn't want to take a COVID shot. All your freedom was taken. That was Fauci. That was Biden. That was the left. And yet we sat there and watched when none of them went to jail.
7: Well, how many people died just because they wouldn't treat it for COVID like it would any virus? I mean, what was the final number of people that died of COVID? Of course, we'll never get that number. Even Bellows and them was counting COVID cases and getting money, counting COVID death rate. I never forget during the COVID years, I went to the police chief. And he said, you're right about some of the COVID stuff. He said there was a death here, a young man, accidentally ran off the road in a single car accident and hit a tree and died. And so the police people went over there and they declared it dead. And when they were getting ready to do what they had to do, here comes the coroner saying, don't touch the body, I got to test it. So when we got to test it, get a tree, dead, killed it. Had to test him for COVID. Because they didn't want the death or accidental death of somebody that hit a tree. They didn't want to call it a COVID death. How many COVID deaths were called COVID deaths that had nothing to do with COVID? There was a bunch of them. I don't know what the percentage was, but it was so many. We would freak out. But that's what they did back in that day. It was a lie. Fauci was a big part of it. And yet, nobody did anything about it. We just kept doing the same thing. Now, Fauci, none of them are going to jail. None of them have paid the price they did in this country. Boy, that's a shame. People like that old quack, walking around like he's done something. All right, we got to take a break. Don't go nowhere. You're listening to the Moon Garage Show.

0: 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Bill and his wife, Laura, have shared their time, talents, and treasures with Slidell for over 55 years. A big thank you, Slidell, from Mayor Bill and Laura Borchert.
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7: Breaking news this hour from Town Hall. I'm Rich Thomason. He went to Switzerland to launch U.S. negotiations with Iran. Vice President Vance says the talks got off to a good start and will continue, even though he is now back home in the U.S.
8: We left a lot of our team, the Iranians left a lot of their team at the resort there to keep on working at. So all in all, a very productive 36 hours. We're going to have to keep working.
7: Among other things, Iran agrees to allow international nuclear into the country. Those inspectors would work in accordance with guidelines laid out by the U.S. Many years ago, the Iranians kicked all inspectors out of the country. The Treasury Department now allowing the Iranians to sell oil on the international market, that for a period of 2 months. Most of the $80 billion the Trump administration is seeking from Congress would pay for the cost of the Iran war. Following Senate action, the House could take a vote today on legislation aimed at helping more people live the American dream.
9: The U.S. Senate has passed a bipartisan housing bill that aims to bring down home prices and increase supply.
10: On this vote, the yeas are 85 and the nays are 5. The motion to concur is agreed to.
9: The vote represents one of the most sweeping efforts in recent decades to reduce federal regulations for housing and expand local control. The legislation bans corporate investors from buying single-family homes. The House is expected to give the bill final approval later this week and send it to President Donald Trump, who has signaled his support. I'm Lisa Dwyer.
7: The heat, intense heat, is on in France and some other European countries. They're in the grip of a punishing, potentially deadly heat wave. It is expected to persist at least through Friday. Wall Street managing to take back some of what it lost at the opening bell this morning. The Dow is now up 59 points, but the NASDAQ is 377 points lower. More on these stories, townhall.com.
11: Hot day for you. Those heat indices up there, lower 100s, possibly as high as 108. For the feels like temperatures, actual highs in the mid-90s. Some relief, though, underhead or nearby an isolated thunderstorm. That could cloud over some spots, too, alleviate the heat. But overnight, muggy, warm, and humid, 70s to 80. Then tomorrow, widely scattered showers or thunderstorm. Slightly higher chance, 30%, the same for Thursday. Then isolated, if any, Friday, Saturday, and Sunday, lower to middle 90s. Celebrate the art of quilting at the Gulf States Quilting Association's biennial quilt show in Slidell with over 250 quilts, special exhibits, a quilt raffle, shop specialty vendors, food trucks for when you get hungry, and more. Friday, Saturday, June 26th, 27th at the Harbor Center in Slidell. $12 per one-day pass for adults or two-day pass for 15. $5 for kids under 12. Schedules, workshops, and vendor info, gulfstatesquilting.org.
7: Britain's largest police force is expanding its use of facial recognition cameras to some popular tourist districts of London. and has some privacy advocates concerned.
12: The police say the static facial recognition cameras help reduce crime and assist officers to target known criminals. In a six-month trial in an area of South London, they said they made more than 170 arrests and saw a significant fall in violence against women and girls. The Commissioner of the Metropolitan Police, Sir Mark Rowley, called it one of the most revolutionary technological advances in recent years. In the pilot, the Met said only one false alert was generated, for which the person was spoken to by officers and then allowed to leave.
7: The BBC's Alice Adley. Andy Burnham is preparing for a Labour leadership contest, could make him Britain's Prime Minister within a matter of weeks. News and analysis, townhall.com. An investigation underway into this week's explosion in Qatar had killed at least 13 people at a key gas export terminal.
13: The explosion was described Monday as related to an industrial accident. The blast at the Ras Laffan industrial area could cause further chaos in global energy markets. Qatar remains one of the world's top natural gas producers. Qatar shut down its production after Iran's grip on the Strait of Hormuz meant it couldn't get shipments out to its clients. With Iran loosening its grip as negotiations continue over a permanent end of the war, Qatar began work to try to restart its export terminal. Keith Peters, Washington.
7: Maryland Democrats are choosing their U.S. House nominees in contentious primaries, including a crowded race to replace retiring Congressman Steny Hoyer. Also, there's a Republican fight over who is best suited to unseat Democratic Governor Wes Moore. More of these stories, townhall.com.
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19: And anybody wants to watch the World Cup, if that's what you'd like to do, man, enjoy it. This is the time. If you're a big soccer person, the World Cup is probably, man, right for you. I mean, you ought to enjoy it. I'm just not a baseball, football, basketball type guy, so watch very little golf, but sometimes I do. But as far as the soccer, that's just not my thing. But, like I said, I'm not cutting it. It's a big deal. A lot of people that love soccer, they watch some of the best soccer they're going to ever see. I'm having fun with is watching the experience of people coming to America for the first time. And the European visiting the U.S. World Cup, falling in love with America, most wonderful people in the world. They're coming over here and finding out what freedom's about. They're coming over here and finding out what a country's about, where they're not controlled, and Europe included, by government making them and telling them what they can and can't do and how much money they can make and doing their health care for them and ration care and telling them about the Green New Deal. At least here we still can fight against it. But to get out here and experience the United States and what we need to be and what we could be and what we are. And these people are loving it. And there's so much on the internet and the YouTube and everything else. And friends of mine said, did you see so-and-so? These people are just unbelievable about ice cream. Oh, it's just because they can go and get what they want to go get. And they feel like there's a lot of it. And the people here have been more than friendly, reaching out, loving on them, just, you know, being a good country and taking care of them. You know, I hear stories when people go to Europe about how hot it is because they won't let you put an air conditioner on. They don't have air conditions. And they're getting treated really well. And these people are freaking out, man. They didn't know it could be so good, but what they're doing, they're making a comparison of what we have versus what they have and what they have in most of these other countries, Marxism, socialism, and communism, which are depressors of people's lives. And over here, if we stay free, the greatest gift God gave us, besides his son Jesus, is freedom. It's just being free to go be the best you can be. And a lot of people take advantage of it every day. The ones that want to bring it down are the nut nuts. But they're seeing true hospitality in a way, free country, a really free country. And compared to them, we're really free. We're really free. And go look at the story. So if you hadn't taken the time, and you're not a soccer person, I'm not. I just have people say, man, you see these people overcoming from Europe and all these countries. They've fallen in love with America because of our freedom and the things you can go enjoy and do and the flow of it and the hospitality and taking care of people. We are unique people in a unique country. We should never lose that. We will lose it if we start doing health care for all, housing for all, opening the borders. I mean, all the stuff we've been doing under the Democrats and the Biden administration and some Republicans. If Republicans and Democrats weren't spending like a bunch of fools, we would be way better off. But $40 trillion in debt is nothing to sneeze at. It's going to get worse, and that's what's going to ultimately hurt us. And we shouldn't have debt, not this kind of debt, you know. In a country our size, I can see $3 or $4 trillion in debt and then start knocking it out. But that's not what we do. We went to 3 or 4, then we went to 8 or 10, then we went to Obama come in with the 20. COVID, we go on and on. And Republican Democrats, they keep spending. So one day the same people sent them over here in 5 or 10 years because if we turn into this little socialist Marxist country, they're going to come back and go, this ain't the same country we came in 10 years ago. No, the Democrats started winning everything. That's what's going to happen. All right, let me take a quick call. Let's go to Justin in Metairie. Justin, what's up?
20: Morning. A lot of people don't know who to vote for. They hear all these advertisements this way and that way. But not everybody is a member of Gun Owners of America. And those of us who are know who to vote for because Gun Owners of America tells us who's got the A-plus rating, and that's John Fleming. When you're talking about control and things like that, yeah, this is a big election. This is very important that we go out and vote for Fleming. If you value self-defense, you really need to get out there and vote for Fleming.
19: Yeah, you're a member of that organization?
20: Of course.
19: Is that organization, do y'all do scorecards?
20: No. What happens is we get, it's a great organization. We get...
19: I'm familiar with it. I'm very familiar with it.
20: In the mail, we get, all kinds of advice. Not everybody knows who to vote for, but if a lot of people are a one-policy voter, and if that's the thing you care about the most is defending yourself, it's very clear what's happening in this election. And all the distractions and misdirection and all of that, this is a vital election this time.
19: Yeah, most of them look like to me, Justin, it looks like every election becomes more vital than the one before. That's how divided the country is, unfortunately. It just is. It's divided to the point it kind of worries you. So, like you said, that issue that you're talking about, if that's your one

0: Our conservative values are under attack by the radical left. Julia Ledlow is fighting back.
1: When I talk to moms and dads all across the state, they are fearful for where this country is going. They're fearful that their children are being indoctrinated in the public school system. That's why I fought so hard and authored the Parents' Bill of Rights to make sure that parents always have a seat at the table when it comes to their child's education. We know how to best educate our children.
0: Julia Ledlow successfully passed a parent's
2: Louisiana Radio Network, I'm Andrew Greenstein. Hundreds of families in Avoyelles Parish are facing the long process of recovery after their homes were flooded last Thursday. State Insurance Commissioner Tim Temple says most homeowners in Avoyelles do not have flood insurance.
3: After the last major flooding our state experienced in 2016, a lot of people went out across the state and bought flood policies. And then over the years, as they didn't use that policy or finances dictated that they needed to try and save some money somewhere, people dropped those policies.
2: Many of these residents will now have to count on assistance from the federal government should this historic rain event receive a federal disaster declaration. Construction is complete on the $128 million project to improve I-20 in Catawan-Bossier parishes. Aaron Buchanan with DOTD says the rebuild will benefit local commuters.
4: While this is just 3.5 miles worth of rehab, it was still a critical area that was needed. That area services about 80 to 100,000 vehicles per day.
5: A man's word should still mean something. Honesty matters. Character matters. So when John Fleming was hauled into court twice in 2 months for running untruthful ads filled with lies and twice forced to take down the lies, that tells you everything about who Fleming really is. Fleming's lies couldn't hold up before a judge, and his lies shouldn't hold up with you. Fleming hasn't just been lying in his ads. He's been lying to cover up his liberal record. Fact. In Congress, Fleming voted against Republican border security funding. Fact, Fleming gave your tax dollars to Barack Obama to protect sanctuary cities and block the deportation of illegals. Fact, Fleming lied about his job with President Trump. Lie after lie after lie. John Fleming is a fraud who cannot be trusted. Visit FlemingIsAFraud.com. Accountability Project paid for and is responsible for this advertising. Not authorized by any candidate or candidates committee. AccountabilityProject.LA.
2: What clues, if any, do the early voting numbers give us in the U.S. Senate runoffs?
6: Just over 151,000 people cast early ballots, a decline of almost 40% from the May primaries. John Cuvion of JMC Analytics and Polling says with turnout also expected to be low on Election Day this Saturday, it's anyone's contest on the Republican side between Julia Ledlow and John Fleming.
7: I would say that favors the person who has the best get-out-the-vote apparatus and has the most committed supporters on his or her side.
6: Polls are open this Saturday from 7 a.m. to 8 p.m. I'm Jeff Palermo.
2: Last week, we told you about the Australian woman who lives in Franklinton who is now facing federal charges for voting in two federal elections as a non-U.S. citizen. Denise Migliori tells the Advocate newspaper that she didn't know she was breaking the law and considers herself a citizen because she's lived in the U.S. for decades. Migliori also believes state and local election officials should have told her she could not register to vote. LRN.
8: St. Tammany Parish President Mike Cooper.
9: Well, it's important that the parish president can make life better for the families that have chosen and invested in our communities. 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
16: Yeah, doing very well. How about you?
17: Oh, man, it's an honor to have you on today. So, James, you know, President Trump has an agenda. A lot of us voted for it. But the DOJ is trying to stop some of the agenda on some of the stuff he's done. And, you know, I kind of wonder how that's possible when you oversee the DOJ. But I think... And you wrote an article on Breitbart dealing with the career bureaucrats. Talk about the career bureaucrats and what this is about.
16: Right. So keep in mind that in the Department of Justice, although the president will appoint his top few officials there, the vast majority of the Department of Justice stays the same from administration to administration.
17: Wow.
16: That's a career.
17: Can I ask you why?
16: It's just, it's the way the civil service is set up, that you've got, I mean, the government is so huge, each department is so huge, so the argument is to hire thousands of attorneys, to fire and rehire thousands of attorneys or whatever agencies, bureaucrats are, is unworkable. So we put in these career technocrats, these experts, but we all know that the federal government is populated by leftists, by never-Trumpers. Mm-hmm. And so what happens is you have the Trump administration, even at the top, is looking to pursue one agenda, the bureaucrats will do everything they can to undermine it.
17: Yeah.
16: Now, in this case, in particular, the most important thing Trump has done for the environment and for the economy is that the Trump EPA, the Environmental Protection Agency, mm-hmm. has indicated that it is going to reverse and repeal the endangerment finding. The endangerment finding was an Obama administration determination that carbon dioxide harms human health and welfare. They justified it upon a misreading of Supreme Court precedent. In 2022, the Supreme Court clarified that EPA or any other agency cannot make major policy changes on their own. They need express congressional authorization to do so. Congress never gave EPA the authority to regulate or restrict carbon dioxide emissions. In fact, it's come up for a vote many times, and it's always been rejected. The Obama administration said EPA does have this authority, and that's where all of our carbon dioxide restrictions come from. So now fast forward to today. There's an unrelated suit in Colorado in which Boulder City and County are suing energy companies under civil law mm-hmm. because there's nothing criminally that prevents oil companies from selling oil. That prevents natural gas companies from selling natural gas. So the leftist governments are suing them in civil law saying, well, because of global warming caused by your products, we're getting all these harms, and they're trying to bankrupt the energy companies. In other words, they're trying to change federal law through the back door, through their own local yeah. civil lawsuit.
17: The Trump
16: administration steps in and says, okay, you can't do this. And they said the reason is, and this is where the career bureaucrats are sabotaging Trump. They said the reason you can't do this because the higher-ups in the Trump administration says you must oppose this. They said the reason is because EPA always has had and continues to have primary authority to regulate and restrict carbon dioxide emissions. That is deliberately sabotaging the Trump administration's rationale for getting rid of the endangerment finding in the first place. They're now arguing this under oath in court, but in the future they can sabotage Trump's repeal of the endangerment finding.
17: I will never understand civil service and guaranteeing people jobs that you can't fire them. Because it's evident by your report and what you're looking at that these people are in there to make sure we can keep doing things whether they're wrong or right. And that doesn't make any sense. Here comes President Trump. We need plenty of energy, and we still got all the stupidity through the Clean Air Act and everything else that they're doing. I just don't understand why you can't get rid of people like that.
16: Yeah, absolutely. And in this case, when called upon it, because we at the Heartland Institute, we were reading the filings from the Department of Justice. We said, what is this? They're sabotaging the more important case that's about to come up. And what happens is, if you try to remove these lawyers who know what they're doing, then they say, oh, no, we have these federal unionized, guaranteed under federal law workplace protections. You can only fire us for extreme cause. And no, this wasn't anything we're doing deliberate when it clearly is. And you can't do anything about it. And it's an absolute travesty because we have an embedded federal government that is woke left, that is suffering from Trump derangement syndrome, and that refuses to effectuate the directives of our elected president of the United States of America.
17: Yeah. All right, that's what I understand. We got people not elected telling elected people what to do. And that's why when I say, James, a lot of times, James Taylor with the Harlan Institute, that's why I say a lot of times what really changes when we elect Republican or Democrats. And I'm not saying nothing changes, but what could really change is to be able to replace these people, because these are the people that are undermining everything President Trump's doing. By the way, they never undermined Biden or Obama. Whatever they wanted to do, they jumped up and down and did it.
16: Yeah, well, when you think about it, I went to law school, so I understand these, you know, the attorneys and the various perspectives. But when you go to law school and you decide what to do with your career, people who are conservative, people who believe in individual freedom, they don't dream of going to work for the government.
17: Nope.
16: They go out in private practice. It's the people on the left who work for the federal government because that's their dream. They want to shape society. So you have government that is saturated with these leftists. And the way the laws and the system are set up, that we can't do anything about it, and that needs to change.
17: Yeah, but has the president tried to push back? Have Mike Johnson in Congress and the Senate Republicans ever pushed back? Do they have enough votes to change this? Is this going to take a two-thirds vote? Is this simply the House and the Senate voting to remove this? Because nobody's ever moved on this, James.
16: Right. Two things. First of all, it would have to get through a filibuster, which is virtually impossible. Second, even if there wasn't a filibuster, you have enough people who get elected saying that they're Republicans, saying that they're conservatives, but when pressed and when they have to take a vote that's going to matter, their true stripes show up, and there's a significant percentage of our elected officials who say they're Republicans and conservatives, and I know this because I work behind the scenes in state legislatures and Congress. There's a good percentage that say all the right things, but they are not one of us.
17: Yeah, we got a bunch of them in Louisiana. Actually, they don't have stripes show up. That big yellow line goes right down the back. That's the stripe that I'm talking about. It's a shame, James, that we have to fight something like that, because this is stopping progress in the United States of America for us to be the best we can be.
16: Absolutely.
17: Well, how can people find out and read more about this that you put out? Because this is a really good story for people to read.
16: Right. Well, you can go to heartland.org. That is the Heartland Institute website. We have material there. You can do an internet search for my article. If you were to type in Breitbart, Taylor, sabotage, I'm sure it would show up. And then finally on X, Steve Malloy is fantastic.
17: By the way, I have him on at 11:30.
16: Steve Malloy's work is fantastic. You can find his work on X and also on junkscience.com.
17: Let me ask you a question, and I need you to stay one more segment. But let's talk about this real quick before we break. What's the answer? I mean, what is the real answer? If you said, Moon, I could fix it. This is how I could fix it. Could you tell me what the real answer is, how we can fix this immediately or over a short time?
16: We have got to identify and root out people who claim to be conservatives and who are not. Because even if we get rid of the filibuster, this still wouldn't move anywhere in Congress. You'd have Jim Thune. You would have, you know, John Cornyn when he was, and he's still there for the moment. That would block this, even if we had enough votes to make it happen.
17: Wow. Tell you what, let me put you on hold a second. I'm going to take a quick break. His name is James Taylor with the Harlan Institute. Got some more Q&A on this because this is fascinating how the government really works, and I don't think most people know, but this guy can fill us in. Let's take a break. You're listening to the Moon Griffon Show.

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1: 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You better believe.

0: Ladies and gentlemen, it is Tuesday, June 23rd, 2026. I am your host, Alex Jones, and I am very thankful and blessed to be here today. We have a massive transmission lined up for you. And man, I'm pissed off by all the stuff that's going on in the world here today. Now, Tucker Carlson is joining us in the third hour. He is right in the middle of the zeitgeist. He's the most important journalist in the world, the most popular journalist in the world, and he's in a lot of danger, I can tell you right now. The system absolutely hates his guts. He's going to break major news here and cover massive news stories, so be sure and join us. And remember, you're the Paul Revere's. You're the way we break through the censors and the blacklist and the bots. 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Share it on your whole email list, your text message list. Post it everywhere. It's an information war. Let's act like it. Sheer madness. The UK is testing long-range, high-powered mega missile for Ukraine to bomb Moscow. We're talking about a 5,000-pound bombs. I mean, it'll just level whole blocks to get the Russians to go absolutely ape and put us into full war. That's why I'm pissed off. Meanwhile, I've got clips of Ben Gavir, the psychotic that runs the Israeli intelligence services, saying, all of Lebanon is our playground. We're taking it all. We're never going to leave. Last week he said, quote, you kill one Israeli soldier, we kill 10,000 and 10,000 mothers cry. We're going to burn all of Lebanon. Just these incredibly provocative statements everywhere to stir everybody up. Meanwhile, Netanyahu met with a whole bunch of former admirals and generals, I mean like 100 of them, and said, look, I control your military-industrial complex yesterday, and is openly continuing through the National Defense Authorization Act to merge with our military and intelligence. Absolutely bonkers. We're going to be getting into all of that. And so much more today. Meanwhile, the COVID cover-up collapsed a long time ago, but more just continues to come out. But they knew it didn't work. They knew it erased your immune system. They knew it gave you cancer. They knew it caused strokes and myocarditis and heart attacks and blood clots and everything else. Well, now FDA altered autopsy results of children who died after COVID injection. Unbelievable information, but it's not unbelievable. It's absolutely disgusting. What's going on? We've got more mass shootings of leftists and invaders in Canada and in the United States. You've also got people lying about Elon Musk saying that when he exposed USAID, it's going to kill tens of millions of children, when not even 1% of USAID gave food to anybody. It was a CIA front for total control. That's all coming up. Also, federal judge blocks Trump from getting voter ID in. It's all coming up today. Start your engines. Share those live feeds now. Tell folks about those local AM/FM stations. 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Stay with us.
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0: I want to bring down the New World Order.

Carlson is hitting on all cylinders, and he doesn't get celebrated as much as he should by people that want to have Western civilization continue on and want the planet not to be destroyed in nuclear war. He's extremely informed. He has absolutely grown so much from his neocon mind control that he woke up from 15 years ago, and he is now one of the most influential people in the world if you look at the numbers around the planet. You could argue that he's bigger than Joe Rogan. And it's not about who's big and who's not. Rogan does about half entertainment and sports and a lot of serious stuff and does a lot of great work. But Tucker, it's all hardcore. It's all revolutionary against tyranny. It's all extremely dangerous. And around the world, he is extremely popular. He's in the top four or five talk show hosts in every country in the world. What he covers is translated into Chinese, into Spanish, into Russian, into German, into French. And he is a absolute global treasure, not just a national treasure. And people need to celebrate leaders that tell the truth and the rest of their lives. Believe me, I've been in the top tier of talk show hosts for about 15 years. I've been in Times number one in English speaking and number one around the world in 2016, 17, 18. And you saw what they did to me. Thousands of articles a day some days, hundreds every day, hundreds of local, national, international newscasts lying about me, government CIA-funded DOJ-run lawsuits, total attacks, and Tucker doesn't make it about himself, but I happen to know behind the scenes there's a lot of stuff he goes through. And so we just need to understand this is a war. We need to support our warriors for truth. He joins us at 1 p.m. Central today. Be sure and join.

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Let everybody know that at Real Alex Jones on X and at rumble.com/The Alex Jones Show Live. 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So no matter if somebody's not on Rumble, they're not on X, the only places we're not banned on the wider internet other than our own site, you can just say, here's the forbidden show. Alex Jones is dropping major truth bombs. Tucker's going to break major news at 1 p.m. Central, 2 p.m. Eastern, noon Mountain, 11 a.m. Pacific. Tune in. You're the Paul Revere's. You are the brains, the guts, the bones, the muscles, the will, the soul of this operation. 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All right. As Victor Boot predicted months ago, Ukraine was going to launch an offensive against Crimea to try to grab a few areas to make it look like they're having victory, when in reality, all over the northeast and the north-central areas, the Russians have been taking major towns and cities, and major towns and cities are falling every week, and Russia has been intensifying its bombardments after Ukraine continues to intensify its bombardments. We have the UK announcing a plan to give high-tech, very large missiles that carry huge payloads to the Ukrainians to start obliterating Russian cities like Moscow, that's already getting up to 1,000 drones a week attempting to hit it, hundreds making it into the outskirts, dozens making it into the city center, blowing up apartment buildings, oil refineries, you name it, and Russia continues to say, okay, NATO is making these weapons. We're getting ready to start hitting NATO targets. We're warning you, don't do this. You're crossing a red line, and NATO hopes Russia does that and wants to go to full war, prepare a national draft. It's psychotic. And so while we're all here seeing the economy fall apart, seeing the crime, having problems, this is still an island of tranquility compared to where we're about to go and where much of the world is right now. I'm going to get to that. Israel says they are going to sabotage the peace process. Now Ben-Gvir, who really runs Israel, their national security advisor, to Netanyahu, is saying that they're going to take all of Lebanon, burn all of Lebanon, kill everyone, that it's, quote, their playground. Israeli Minister Ben-Gvir rejects ceasefire, says IDF should attack Beirut, target all of Lebanon, and Netanyahu ought to break with Trump. They're already doing that. That's great. Run your mouth more about Trump. He's already coming out saying, you'd be in jail without me, Netanyahu. Everybody hates Israel because of you. I've lost a lot of respect for you. Good. Please attack him more so that he blocks your attempt to take over our military and intelligence in the NDAA and then the defense bill, and so that we can get the sovereignty back in our country, because Israel is run by psychotics. They have bitten off more than they can chew, and we're beginning to win the info war in their eighth front war. So we've got all of that. We also have the Democrats, who we really need to be focused on, engaged in all the same election fraud preparation they have before. They're winning almost all the special elections. A lot of that's because Trump's numbers and Republicans' numbers are down, but we also see a lot of the classic fraud involved. And we have a foreign-born Biden judge, Sparkle Sukanana, I'm not joking, that's her name, blocking President Trump, who is trying to get voter ID in place. So we're going to be looking at that as well. The craziness in the stock market, with tech stocks way down, bringing the market way down, and then it shot back up with obviously the president's open market team, plunge protection team, pumping it back up. We also have Pride Month with more pedophilic brainwashing of the children here and around the world. That and so much more. We have the Muslims getting angry and trying to pass laws to ban dogs, and they have white British ministers agreeing that dogs are evil and that Muslims shouldn't have to see them. Also, Muslims in the United Kingdom are calling on a ban of eating in public during Ramadan period, and trying to put you under Sharia law, and banning of the sale of pork. That's all coming up. U.S. stablecoin rules could accelerate.

0: that was full of industrial scale super algae being grown that they're dumping in it. And again, it goes to their mindset, how they want ugliness. They want to degrade you. They want to depress you. They want to aesthetically break your will. That's what this is all about. So we've got that coming up as well today. But just to illustrate the two-tiered policing system in the United States, if you're in any of the 800-plus Soros DA judge-controlled cities or towns, it's exactly the same in Australia, New Zealand, all of Western Europe, the UK, Scotland, Ireland, England, Canada. It's the same programs, the same systems. You report in Germany when an illegal alien stabs your wife to death, you go to jail. Your daughter gets raped. You complain, you go to jail. You'll get a longer prison sentence, 3-4 years, than the rapist does. A lot of times they're just let loose, as you've seen. In Germany, when you're getting raped, they tell women to vomit and piss on the men. I showed you that yesterday. This is the insanity of these people. But there have been a bunch of cases where you've got like 11-year-old girls out doing nothing, and the police beat them with billy clubs because they're white. That was a few days ago. Now it's come out in London that you've got a street preacher. We now know the details of it because they've released the full video. He's out there just preaching the gospel. The Muslims don't like it. They begin to slap him and beat him. And then the African invader, migrant, punches him full power in the temple, splits his head open, beats him more viciously. The police come and grab the white preacher, who's indigenous to the UK, drag him over and slash fat security guards, jump on him, slamming his head in the ground, and took him to jail. So it's beyond two-tier policing. They're there to protect, just like the poor man that got stabbed by the Sikh 5 times for no reason, and then they handcuff him while he bleeds to death because he said he was a racist. And then now they have the footage that the Sikh actually shot where he didn't even say anything to him racist. They made fun of him and made fun that he was white and said, "You're dying, ha, ha, ha." And the Sikh's mother came and got the knife to go hide it. He's now in prison. But that is the reality, like the 500,000 girls that got raped by the Pakistani grooming gangs and they got protected by Keir Starmer, you know, going back decades when he was the head magistrate and more. But this new video is so illustrative of this, as these African invaders all stand around him laughing while he's beat up by these security guns and the police come and take him away. And now, again, as of last night, the full footage came out, somebody else shot. He's just preaching the gospel, and the Muslims don't like it, and they tell the police, yeah, he's preaching. They're like, oh, well, then he deserves it with his head split open. So that's what this is about, bringing in the foreign muscle to dominate and terrorize and control. Here's my report. I filed on it last night at Real Alex Jones on X. Yesterday in London, a young white man is openly being taunted in the street by a large group of African migrants slash invaders, you know, the same guys that get housed in 4-star hotels for free, 3 meals a day, full game rooms, pool, video games, turn down service on their beds. And in the full video we're about to play, they're taunting him, they're yelling at him, hey, they're the lions, he's the gazelle. And this African runs in and just smashes him in the head, splits open his temple. He tries to fight back, and the police come over and grab him, drag him away, and look up at the Africans while they taunt and say that the white man deserved it with satisfaction and pleasure. And it's the same case over and over again. You get stabbed 5 times by a Sikh for no reason, the cops sit there with you handcuffed, wait till you die.
1: By the moment, you are under arrest, that's for assault, so you do not have to say anything, may harm or defense, if you do not mention when questioned, so we'll switch you later to line of court. Anything you do say may be given in evidence, all right?
2: What the whole world has now seen in Henry's video is what we all know anyway. It's a different treatment for white people compared to non-whites, and we've seen this spread through every single institution in our country.
0: You see the two-tier justice every day in the UK. It's in Scotland, it's in England, it's in Wales, it's in Ireland. Because it's replacement migration, an official UN plan from 2000 to flood the West with illegal aliens. They know the public's going to get upset, so they've got to dominate you, and they've got to control you. So I'm about to play the video, unedited from front to back, and just watch this. He's clearly being taunted. He clearly, how dare him, speaks back to these gods when he's a white supremacist devil who deserves to die. And he gets beaten really, really bad, and then in come the police, and reportedly he was arrested. Now, the man that didn't speak English, they won't say he's any legal, last Friday at the zoo outside London, grabbed a three-year-old white boy and threw him into the crocodiles and attacked him. The kid is still a little baby in critical condition. They released him the next day saying he was too low IQ. But they have sent police to the family of the three-year-old to make sure they don't speak up and criticize this. It's a special unit they have to suppress the people to make sure they submit. But there's a big ray of hope. Keir Starmer, who's been overseeing this more intensely than the last seven prime ministers they've had in a decade, you know, that's what's been happening, he had to resign, but they replaced him with another top pedo protector. Remember the 500,000 girls, as young as 5, average age about 11, enslaved by the Pakistani Muslims and sold out in sex slavery, many of them killed?
3: And when I leave the biggest job in the country, I shall spend more time on the most important job, being the best husband I can to my fantastic wife, Vic, who has been a rock by my side through good times and bad.
0: If you speak out against them, even if you're the father of a girl, try to save your 10-year-old girl, you go to prison. They even run ads with little girls in the Muslim and African nations saying, come to England, we're waiting for you.
4: Hello and welcome to Wales. We understand being a refugee isn't easy. They're going through so much. Fleeing your country is difficult, but Wales wants to help you feel welcome.
0: This is beyond sick. And it's the same plan to bring in third world populations, brainwash them against any white population in the West to destabilize our nations. So here's the full video. And again, just yesterday, young girls, 11, 12, they're out in the twilight and the police don't like them. So they beat up little girls and they're the heroes. They admit that they have two-tier policing, that if someone says you're racist, you deserve basically to die. Just like the poor man that got stabbed to death by the Sikh. He just said, he's racist. They said, thank you. He said, I'm stabbed. Don't think so, mate. That's how these people operate. They have to get you to accept horrible tyranny because they've got even more tyranny planned for you. So here is two-tiered policing, crystal clear for you, where the victim is body slammed, head put in the concrete. Three fat, obese officers looking up with pleasure as the Africans laugh and taunt in pleasure, knowing the state works for them. This is replacement migration. Now watch the Africans like hyenas laughing at him with pleasure.
5: I'm not doing nothing wrong.
0: He's a preacher. Bleeding, head split open, viciously attacked with fat security guards. And then now the new footage has been released. They can take him to jail. And there are the Africans, with pleasure, all on welfare, no jobs, laughing. Tucker Carlson joins yours truly today at 1 p.m. Central. That's in about an hour and 35 minutes from now. Be sure and join us, rumble.com/ The Alex Jones Show Live, alexjoneslive.com, and on X at Real Alex Jones. I've got some amazing questions. I know he's got some big news he's going to break. So much more. It's all coming up today. Victor Boot joins us every Tuesday or most Tuesdays. And boy, we have big updates on the Ukraine war and how that's escalating out of control and so much more. Now, let me tell you about this. We're going to go to break and come back with all of the news. Ladies and gentlemen, if you don't filter your water, whether you got tap water, whether you got well water, you're insane. Almost all of the water table and the particularly processed water systems in cities is a toxic brew of hundreds, in some cases thousands, of forever chemicals and atrazine and everything else. We have a water filtration system that is lower priced than most of the competitors and that is higher quality filters, the highest rated, cutting out everything to non-detectable levels, and the highest grade of stainless steel. It is truly gorgeous. The issue is 1,000 came in. It sold out in 3 days. Took them a couple years to finally get this developed at the top manufacturers and get it. It's top rated. We have all the tests on the site, theelectionstore.com. 2,000 come in early next week, and then more don't come in for a month. So it's on pre-sale, so you get it. Order it now, but when those sell out, it'll probably sell out before they even come in next week. We're not going to have it on pre-sale anymore until we get a whole bunch more in about a month or so. We've got 5,000 filters coming in, but 2,000 come in next week. So if you want to be at the head of the line and get these and support the broadcast, then you need to put your order in right now at thealexjonesstore.com. Does 3 gallons an hour, two separate powerful carbon filters with a whole other set of filters under that that gets out the fluoride. Nobody has any system like this for less than $400. Ours is $300, and for VIPs, $220-something. This is an insane deal with almost no markup when it comes to VIPs, low markup for everybody else. This is priced to dominate the market for people that know gravity-fed filters, which they do. And I knew, they're like, really, you think gravity-fed filters? Everybody sells those. They go, everybody doesn't sell the best. I said, get the best stainless steel, get the best filters. Here's the different companies. Here's the stats. Here's the facts. Took them almost 2 years to do it. They did it. It's a hit. And I'm excited about this because everybody needs to filter their water. It's a win-win. You're going to love the system, and this is something that I know we're going to sell hundreds of thousands of these filters over the next few years, and it's going to finance and fund more talk show hosts, the bigger studios that are already being built, reporters. We're going to be bigger than we ever were at InfoWars with things like the water filters because we've sold filters that were almost as good as this for more with our sponsors over the years. And, you know, we would sell $20 million a year of these. Now, we're only making about 35, 40% on them. So, you know, that's not $20, $30 million profit. But we're talking $6, $7, $8 million a year with filters that were still great but not as good as this. I'm betting we make $20 million off this a year, even competitively priced, and it's going to finance the entire thing. I'm going to war with the globalists. I know a hit when I see it. This is a hit. This is as, the best as it gets. In fact, nobody's even got something this good when it comes to stainless steel. There are a few companies that have filters that are as good. This is amazing. This is so exciting. 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
6: Louisiana Radio Network, I'm Case Kieschnick. A rain gauge between Cotton Port and Plocheville measured 29 inches of rain during the downpours caused by Tropical Storm Arthur. State climatologist Jay Grimes is meeting with the National Weather Service in Avoyelles Parish today to check and verify the rain gauges in the area. Grimes says if it's made official, the total would be a new state record.
7: I mean, we didn't just break the state record, which was 22 inches in a day. That 29 inches shatters the record.
6: If you need to file claims from the damages caused by the severe weather, the Department of Insurance has some very important information for you. Commissioner Tim Temple says different policies will respond to different types of claims.
8: You have people that have experienced loss from flood. You've had people whose property was damaged from winds or tornadic activity. And then you've had people that have lost vehicles in some rising floodwaters.
6: The state is asking all flood victims, regardless of whether or not you have insurance, to report damages to damage.la.gov. LouisianaRadioNetwork.com.
9: Early voting already started. Julia Letlow still refuses statewide television debates. Why is Letlow refusing to debate? Letlow fails to support the MAGA Trump agenda. Letlow supports DEI racial quotas. John Fleming opposes DEI quotas. Letlow voted to spend billions on the corrupt U.S. aid foreign aid program, which funded abortions and sex reassignment. Fleming opposes such corrupt use of our tax dollars. Letlow supports the Green New Deal scam, carbon capture sequestration. John Fleming strongly opposes this scam. Letlow supports this Green New Deal scam while her fiancé is a big-time lobbyist for carbon sequestration. That's big money. Letlow failed to timely report hundreds of congressional stock trades. Fleming never traded stock while in Congress. Letlow has been reported to Justice Department for campaign finance violations. Fleming self-funds his campaign. Letlow refuses to debate. John Fleming, military veteran, Trump's former deputy chief of staff, strongly conservative. Principles before politics. Fleming, Senate.
10: I'm John Fleming, and I authorized and paid for this ad.
6: Animal advocates are hailing the signing of a bill aimed at protecting Louisiana white-tailed deer. Humane Society of Louisiana Director Jeff Dorson says House Bill 1248 was spawned by a pair of high-profile incidents in which LDWF agents seized deer from those caring for them and killed them.
11: The nation was horrified. That's not what they want to see in the paper or on TV, little deers being killed that were taken in by Good Samaritans.
6: Unlike in the primary election, where Democrats outnumbered Republicans in early voting, the numbers were swapped in early voting for the runoffs. According to the Secretary of State's office, more than 77,000 Republicans cast early ballots, compared to just over 54,000 Democrats. John Cuvion of JMC Analytics and Polling says despite the robust Democratic turnout in early voting, he expects this to be the end of the road for the Democrats.
12: I could see them perhaps getting a couple points more than what they typically get in a general election environment, but I'm not expecting the Senate nor the five Republican-friendly House seat elections being competitive at all.
6: Louisiana Radio Network, I'm Case Kieschnick.
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0: we're 34 minutes into this global transmission on this live Tuesday, 23rd day of June, 2026. I am your host, Alex Jones. Thank you for joining us. All right. So let's look at what's going on with Israel. And again, I want to be clear about this, not about me, but so people understand the history we're in right now. As you know, I have not been Israel-centric. I have not been Israel-phobic. I have also been not an Israel-phile, meaning I worship it. I understand that Israel's got a different people that have run it, different histories. Some things good, some things bad. Manipulating our politics, that's been going on since its founding. But Israel has become one of the top lobbies, and it's a foreign lobby, and that's wrong, and it's illegal. And now it is the top lobby, and it is, to a great extent, in control of the Trump administration and in control of Congress through AIPAC. And since Trump got back in almost 2 years ago, or 19 months ago, they have really tried to exercise that power. And they primary members of Congress and spent record numbers of money and bragged about it and then used October 7th where they funded Hamas and where Netanyahu had a stand down. Not defending Hamas, but you know, Israel's deep into this. Their leadership. And now they have gone into Lebanon and now they're saying they're going to take all of Lebanon. First it was just the south of Lebanon. It's their playground. They're going to kill everybody, burn the whole thing. These are quotes. And we're supplying the money and weapons for this. And Israel's now the most unpopular country in the world. And I've said, let's put pressure on Trump to get him to stop listening to Mark Levin and to Ben-Gvir and to Netanyahu. People are like, oh, he'll never do that. He's bad. Don't even try. Well, you were wrong. Trump is more and more going against what Netanyahu wants, saying he's disappointed in him, lost a lot of respect, saying you better watch it or we'll pull all support. We're all Israel's got left. Stop trying to be the tail that wags the dog. So there's a fight over the heart and soul of this country and who runs it. And Israel's responded by saying, we need to be independent from the U.S. by merging with their military and co-owning their weapons. And they want Congress to basically pass a treaty saying that and wedding Israel into us. I mean, this is treason. We'll talk about with Tucker Carlson coming up in the third hour today. But I can tell you from behind the scenes, this is true. The Times of Israel reports, Netanyahu in panic over new U.S.-Iran-Lebanon oversight mechanism. U.S. official denies Israel excluded. But Israel has been excluded from the negotiations because they sabotage him and then try to bomb the negotiators. Israel Minister Ben-Gvir rejects ceasefire, says IDF should attack Beirut. He says all the countries should be their playground, target all of Lebanon, burn all of Lebanon. These are quotes. And Netanyahu ought to break with Trump. Well, that's already happened. And then look at this photo. Let's pull up the HD of this if we can. This is Netanyahu yesterday flaunting his power. Retired U.S. generals, admirals, intelligence officials, diplomats, this is deep state, and former government officials who advised policymakers on the Middle East met with Benjamin Netanyahu in Israel. And he's constantly having these meetings and meeting with podcasters and meeting with influencers. And he's got Mark Levin working for him openly, saying he works for him, and then Mark Levin denies it. It's just amazing. He's basically Israel's ambassador to Trump. And so is Mike Huckabee is the Israeli ambassador to the U.S., not the other way around. He's saying you'd rather live in Israel than the U.S. Well, good, stay there. As talks sideline Israel, Netanyahu says we need to free ourselves from the dependence of U.S. arms by co-owning the arms. Oh, we still get the arms, but they're ours now. Israel sets three key conditions for ending occupation of southern Lebanon. Hezbollah must surrender, and, quote, Israel must be able to inspect the whole country and blow up every underground tunnel or bunker, which they could always claim there's more with no proof, before they'll leave southern Lebanon. Ben-Gvir says that's not enough. They want all of Lebanon. So here is Israeli operative Jonathan Pollard 2.0, in my view. Mark Levin talking about these Republicans better watch it. What are you doing bullying little baby Israel? We're just trying to survive here. And you're saying you run us. You're primarying people. You've got all this money and power. Half the billionaires are Jewish. You got most of them supporting you. And I don't care if you're the Chinese, the British, or the Easter Bunny. I don't want some foreign group running us. And then you do all this anti-Semitism stuff and it loses its effect on people. Tucker Carlson's the new Hitler. Alex Jones loves Hitler. That's not even true. Hitler's been dead for 80-something years. You guys want to keep this World War II idea going where we're the good guys, everybody else is Hitler. Do what we say. Stop bullying us. It's the Israel lobby running around bullying Congress into submission. Newsflash, Netanyahu. Newsflash, Likudniks. You're the bullies. We're like a battered wife that wants to just get out of the relationship. So, here's a clip of Mark Levin saying what I just said, but I'd like to show you when I make a claim. And then it's dovetails. It's in Hebrew, but I'll read the subtitles, the closed captioning of the head of their intelligence. He's the national security advisor. He's over it all. The real nut that runs Israel right now, Ben Gavir, saying, you know, they want to destroy everything we built, so you know, we've got to take them down. We've got to burn all of Lebanon. It's our playground. We're not leaving. We don't care if Iran says that's part of the deal. We don't care. And then remember what happened Friday, 1 hour after they signed a peace deal, Israel did with a ceasefire with Hezbollah. Israel launched 150-plus strikes and just obliterated whole neighborhoods. So this is outrageous. And Israel admits they're sabotaging the peace process. And it's got to stop. Again, they said Iran would fall within 4 days. They said an uprising would do it. They knew in their own studies it's come out that that wasn't probably going to happen. But they didn't roll the dice. They wanted us engaged in the Middle East for them, for greater Israel, sucked into a wider war. The Pentagon told Trump it's not going to work. Gabbard told him. Joe Kent, they're all gone now. So Trump admits he was given bad advice, but he hasn't admitted he was wrong to go after the people that gave him the good advice. Think about that. Think about all of you out there, maybe 30% of the audience, great people on, you know, social issues and sovereignty and, you know, stopping and cutting our son's genitals off. And you know, and you're most of you are even anti-Ukraine war, but I'm talking about of the group that's pro-war. When it comes to Israel, the plan wouldn't work. It didn't work. And Israel just says, stay in it. It's about regime change. So the definition of insanity, as Einstein said, is doing the same thing over and over again, thinking you'll get a different outcome. It's really true. It is one of the definitions of insanity. So here is the Israeli ambassador to the United States, their chief propaganda minister, Mark Joseph Goebbels Levin. Here he is.
1: I want to say to people in and out of the administration, stop trashing, smearing, bullying the little state of Israel. Stop cozying up to and telling us that the enemy regime in Iran is now more rational, more moderate, and a regime that we can deal with. When just a few months ago they slaughtered 50,000 people, they're still hanging young people today. And if they had a nuclear missile today, they'd fire it into our country as sure as I'm alive. I don't know what's going on, but if people think they can bully a little country, and really a people that have existed 4,000 years through the Babylonians and the Persians, through the Romans and the Third Reich, into surrendering their defense and their decision on how to secure their country, they got another thing coming. I think it's outrageous. When we used to see the Secretary of War and the head of the Joint Chiefs of Staff daily here on Fox tell us of the fantastic marriage, symmetry between our militaries in defeating this enemy. I'm really appalled by this, and I hope it comes to an end sooner than later, because it's not right, it's not just, and it's not truthful.
0: Ah, the incredible marriage of our two militaries. Did any of the American people get to vote? Did the American people support Israel? Obviously doing the pitching, we're doing the catching. Because that's what's in the Defense Authorization Act, Section 224 that Netanyahu wrote, he brags, is to merge, to integrate, to synchronize from intelligence to weapons development to live-time actions, our military and intelligence from academia to DARPA right down to the battlefield with Israel. And there is Mark Levin, who's so coordinated with Netanyahu, that he's saying, look at this beautiful marriage. Look at how we're totally integrated and just systematically, perfectly choreographed. We're simpatico, basically, with the Israeli military. It's beautiful. But I'm not an Israeli operative. I don't even talk to them when he's in Jerusalem getting a speech to Jewish leaders with Netanyahu. Huckabee gets up. All I want to say is Trump can fire me any moment, but I'm loyal to you. I'd rather live here. Get that quote from yesterday, because there's two of them, where he says, yeah, Trump can fire me anytime. I have to check through social. Ha, ha, ha. We'll see how long I'll be here. And, oh, I'd rather live in Jerusalem. Wow, from the U.S. ambassador to Israel. Israel. I mean, it's just Israel, Israel, Israel, Israel. 9 million people. Tiny country. Super rich compared to us. We're falling apart. More money, more money, more money for you. Yeah. Let's go to Huckabee, then I'll go to these new clips of Ben-Gavir. Also, their finance ministers making similar statements. Oh, we're victims. Everybody's ganged up on us. Oh, if Trump doesn't give us everything we want and stay in the war for regime change forever and keep the strait closed and the fertilizer turned off and the rare earth minerals and screw up the world economy, if he doesn't do that, you're bullying us. Mark Levin, look, I'm wearing a giant women's brooch of an American flag. You have to listen to me. It's a giant brooch. I'm an American. You're not. Here is Huckabee.
2: Last year, I was back in Washington after the 12-day war with the Prime Minister and for the meetings we had with the President and the U.S. team. And while I was there, on two different occasions, I got surrounded by these pro-Hamas crazy people. One started out as two ladies. It ended up being about 20 people surrounding me, yelling and screaming, and it was really getting close to a little uncomfortable. Finally, some D.C. police officers came and extracted me. A couple of nights later, I was leaving the Blair House, where there was a reception, and some same pro-Hamas crazy people across the street recognized me. And that's not all it's cracked up to be. And they started screaming and yelling, and finally, Senator Jim Lankford of Oklahoma had a car coming. I was waiting on an Uber. And he said, just get in my car. I'm not sure you're going to make it till the Uber gets here. Thank the Lord for him. So he got me out of there. And I told some of my friends later, I said, I can't wait to get out of this crazy town and get back to Jerusalem where I feel safe. Now, the interesting thing is, they did what you did. They laughed and they thought it was a punchline. I said, I'm not kidding. I really am anxious to get out of this crazy town and get back to Jerusalem because I feel safe there.
0: Well, D.C.'s violent crime's down over, 95%? But it is dangerous in D.C. at night. It's true. But you see, we've let the left undermine society, dumb everybody down, cradle this racial division. Your answer is just run to Israel. Because that's what you care about. That's what you stand for. As Netanyahu's lapdog, as his poodle, as his salacious crumb that like sits in the lap of Jabba the Hutt. Now, here's Ben-Gavir, who is the most powerful person in Israel, the head of all their intelligence agencies, the National Security Advisor. There is like the overall those. And he said a few days, last week, as you know, he said, on Friday, we need to just burn all of Lebanon and kill everybody. It's all ours. We're taking it all, not just southern Lebanon. And now he's basically reiterating those statements. Let's go to it. I'll read the closed captions. See here and see there. Let's start over again. Sorry, he talks fast. See here and see there, but I do not accept this restriction that exists on certain areas in the state of Lebanon. Lebanon, all of Lebanon should become our playground. All of Lebanon should be our goal. And I say to myself in a minute, but there is Lebanon and there is Hezbollah. I don't accept the artificial approach. Lebanon has a country. There is a name in the Lebanese government. Hezbollah members are ministers on behalf of Hezbollah, and they have a revolving door policy. So he said, we want to take it all. You saw right there where he said we should take it all. In fact, start it over. And I'm going to read it to you again. He says we should take it all because there are Shiites in the country. That's their excuse. That's why they put Hamas in the late 70s, early 80s, created it, funded it, didn't run it, but created it and funded it to be illegitimate, foam at the mouth Muslims, so that they would have any legitimate government in Gaza so they could continue to blow it up and ethnically cleanse it and finally take it all, as they've now done. And now they're calling it the Gaza option, the Gaza plan in Lebanon. And he's saying it's not just southern Lebanon. 6 months ago, if you said the Israelis wanted southern Lebanon, which they did say they wanted, you were a Nazi liar. Now it's like, hell yeah, we want southern Lebanon and the whole thing. Yeah, there's the times of Israel. For years, Netanyahu propped up Hamas. Now it's blown up in our faces. No, it didn't. It's blown up and you've gotten all this power and control. Yeah, the world's turned against you, but you don't care. Your leadership. All right, let's go back to Ben-Gavir. Go ahead. So hear and see there, but I do not accept this restrictions that exist. Continue. On the certain areas in the state of Lebanon. Lebanon, all of Lebanon should be our playground. All of Lebanon should be our goal. Stop there. All of Lebanon should be our playground. All of Lebanon should be our playground. All of Lebanon should be our goal. All of Lebanon should be our playground. All of Lebanon should be our goal. This is on TV. And he goes up there with real estate magnates, and they're already pre-positioning who's going to get what plots to build on and already pre-selling southern Lebanon. Israel's deliberate targeting of children, part of ongoing Gaza genocide UN probe. Unlike the UN, but it's actually true. They admit, I mean, all these ministers saying, yeah, we're killing kids. Yeah, we're going to kill them all. It's Amalek. Amalek. All right, let's go back. All Lebanon's our goal. And I say to myself, wait a minute, but there is Lebanon and there is Hezbollah. I don't accept that artificial approach. Lebanon has a country. There is a name in the Lebanese government. Hezbollah members are in the government on the behalf of Hezbollah. They have a revolving door policy. Continue. Now, here's another one. Here is Israel Finance Minister Smotrich accuses EU officials of plotting with opposition figures to dismantle Jewish settlements in the West Bank. They're weaving a plan to destroy everything we've built. Yeah, kind of discredits you when you say you just want those areas for security, and now every few weeks you blow up one of the final Christian 2,000-year-old settlements that are totally nice to you and blow up churches and then desecrate the icons. I mean, just come on, stop being villains, but you're not. So I have to oppose you. And the whole world's turned against you. And it's so fashionable to hate Israel. And if somebody slips with a banana peel, Israel did it. You know, I see all that stuff too. So I'm not with the Islamics. I'm not with the Nazis. And I'm not with you. Got it? You're like if you're walking along, you know, at the park and you see three different dogs. Like, which one would you like to eat? I'm like, none of it. Like, you go to some scam car dealership and there's a Pinto, a Gremlin, and a Pacer. You're like, I just want to get a used truck, a Chevy truck, or a Ford truck. Nope. You are going to get a Pacer, a Gremlin, or a Pinto. And I'm like, no, I don't want an exploding gas tank car from the 70s. Nope. I'm leaving your dealership. Bye-bye. Israel's the Gremlin. The Muslims are the Pacer. You know, the whole leftist, globalist system. I mean, I don't know what you're going to call it, a burning dumpster? I mean, I just it's just like, I reject it all. You want arsenic, you want cyanide, you want to take this other poison? Now, how about none of it? Oh, but Israel's our friend. Let them run us. Let us marry their military. Sorry. I don't want to marry anybody's foreign military. It's called treason. So let's read the subtitles with their finance minister playing victim. Here it is. First course, officials in European, start over again. First course, officials in the European Union, along with foreign elements, funded by the international capital, have conspired with opposition. And I say this with certainty, they are weaving a plan to dismantle everything we built in the settlements, enterprise in Judea. And at the core of the plan is the expulsion of 100 new settlements and 60 additional agricultural farms that have been established in Judea and Samaria as part of the settlement revolution. We are building the security belt that they want to dismantle it. All right. And boy, then you'll have a security belt up to central Lebanon, and then a security belt here. There. Guys, pull up the map that they put on the Israeli military tanks and on their uniforms. I mean, it's like 80% of the whole Middle East. Big parts of Egypt, Syria, all of Lebanon, Saudi Arabia, big parts of that. You think everybody's just going to sit back while you do this? And then you want us to backstop it? And then you see how your Iran war is going for us? Your chutzpah won't get us over the top here. And God forbid they would have had regime change. God forbid they would have had regime change. Yeah, part of Iraq, Syria, Saudi Arabia, Egypt. Good Lord. But part of Sudan? I mean, there ain't many places these old boys don't want. Absolute, total megalomania. All right, I'm done talking about Israel. New York Times and Telegram surrender admit Russia's actually expanding all of the Ukraine, winning, so the UK's authorized giant missiles to be given to Ukraine to blow them up. That's coming up. We'll get into all the other international news, the economy, and more. Don't forget Tucker Carlson joins us in about an hour and 5 minutes from now. Pick your boot coming up as well. But let me just take a moment out and tell you about this. This came in. They had a limited run. It sold out. They got another run. It sold out. They came up with a name. It's kind of a ridiculous name, but it's got a great cover. Ultimate Power, Energy Focus, Blood Flow, and Endurance. If you liked Turbo Force, that was an amazing pre-workout, post-workout, at least 10-hour clean energy, you're going to love Ultimate Power. It's got most of the same ingredients. It's just even stronger. You got some other great ingredients. And look, this is a giant canister. This thing is heavy. A tiny scoop of this in the morning, and your day is going to be amazing. You don't need coffee. You don't need anything else for 10 hours. And it's got all these different types of natural caffeine. Notice we've been using this here over at Shot at the office. I have had this open, and I most days I don't even need it because it's so strong. But sometimes when I got to work till like midnight, I'll take some at noon, and I have trouble going to sleep at midnight, and there's really no letdown. But it's got all this organic forms of different type of natural stimulants and caffeine. So it time releases. It's got some that hits in like 30 minutes. And then there's others that's time release, the types of it, and where it comes. And then it's got all these super nutrients and vitamins and minerals. This is so strong. Be careful with it. People absolutely love it. 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
9: Senator Johnson, can we get you on the COVID cover-up? So why do you think legacy media such as CNN is not covering this?
10: Why aren't you covering this?
11: I want to ask you about Iran, the war on Iran.
10: No, you really ought to cover the fact that Peter Marks knew on March 1st of 2021 that their algorithms were hiding safety signals. 26 days later, found out 25 serious adverse events like sudden cardiac death, pulmonary infarction, Bell's palsy, different types of strokes, and they buried it. They hid it. It's a major scandal. It's even as big a scandal that the major media is completely ignoring the story. It's been out now for almost 6 weeks.
12: Before the COVID pandemic, Dr. Fauci, as head of the National Institute of Allergy and Infectious Diseases, provided millions in U.S. taxpayer dollars to fund dangerous gain-of-function research on bat coronaviruses at the Wuhan Institute of Virology, work which is now widely viewed as the source of the unintentional lab leak that sparked the pandemic.
13: What they thought was going to happen during Biden and Kamala, that they would take out a lot of my generation and older, clear the deck. Turned out the bioweapon wasn't fully tunable. And guess what happened?
14: We took out the wrong demographic.
13: They took you out. Before COVID begins in 2019, we get this guy from Harvard University arrested at the airport, caught with 21 vials of nanobat technology. His name's Charles Lieber. Two guys from China who worked in Wuhan gets arrested with him. They take the 21 vials away. He's the expert in wideband technology. That was what they were going to use to tune the bioweapon to take us out. They had to redeploy and put that stuff in Ukraine because they had to protect China from stealing this technology. Who wasn't ready? Pfizer. So what does Pfizer decide to do? They go downstairs three floors to their genetic department and they find SV40. They use SV40 to design their jab because they're late to the game. And what do they then do? They tell their scientists to use a molecular tool to take the evidence of SV40 out, and then they present a clean version to the FDA and they get approved.
0: CDC awarded Pfizer $735 million plus dollars for infant COVID shots, paying them. And the government tried to say it was mandatory when it wasn't, to then poison babies with it. This is the pure evil, the kind of stuff they've been trying to suppress the public from knowing. Then they also paid the federal government over $2 billion to major pharmacies, most of it went to CVS and Walgreens, to not prescribe ivermectin and hydroxychloroquine, even though the elites were all taking it, and it was proven to be very effective.
15: How many thousands, tens, hundreds of thousands of people are permanently disabled or possibly lost their life because our FDA hid the fact that there were safety signals screaming at them with the COVID injection?
16: I gotta tell you, MAHA should be in an outrage. This was a massive issue on the campaign. It's still a massive issue. Many parents do not want their children to ever receive a COVID vaccine shot. Why? Kids don't need it.
0: Good job, MTG. Now, here I am in 2009, 10, and 11, exposing UN documents, WF planning, Operation Lockstep, CIA, John Hopkins. People ask how to know about lockdown, 6 feet apart, masking. They admitted it was about training you to be a slave, to be locked in your house. Once cell phones got up to a point they could track and control you, which they had way before COVID, they were going to implement this as the new slave control grid. That's how I knew.
14: Rockefeller study envisions future dictatorship controlled by elite, millions being killed, mandatory quarantines, checkpoints, the end of the family, everything that's in the other documents, but this dovetails with all the other Rockefeller Foundation documents about the GMO food to sterilize you and the forced vaccines and the hell we're already living in. This is going to continue to intensify until we take our governments back from these eugenics madmen. These people are so arrogant that they write policy papers, so many of them, that they're producing these policy papers and reports and white papers so fast that you could never read them all. It is an open conspiracy against you and your family. The only chance we've got of beating this scientific dictatorship, this creeping death that takes its time to incrementally enslave you, mentally, psychologically, physically, spiritually, the only way to defeat it is for the rank and file of this planet to realize that you have a choice to make on what your destiny is going to be. Once you face this information, once you've consciously admitted it to yourself, it will take over your life. It should take over your life. I mean, what else? Let me announce the kickoff of the summer sale. This is going to run for 2 weeks, and different items for only 3 days will be buy one, get one free. Right now, it's Ultra Methylene Blue, the very best methylene blue. You've heard about methylene blue. Ours is medical grade. Buy one, get one free. Another big deal on tri-iodine, the best, cleanest iodine. Take action now. The start of summer sale kickoff is now live. And look at this. 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And that's from Dickey. 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And look at this bad boy. I designed this bad boy, the concept. 1776 Redneck Deluxe. And that is good stuff with the two crossed musket rifles. 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And it funds the Second American Revolution worldwide. 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We're keeping Alex Jones on the air.
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I stand for human civilization. 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Somebody's got to try to be a good guy. 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It's your decision whether you're going to carry the ball and be the emissaries and the ambassadors and the emissaries of truth, the light in the dark. So just always remember when you look in the mirror that you're not part of the team, you are the team. You're not part of the solution, you are the solution, the millions of people out there watching. And when you decide to warn others and wake them up and take action, and they decide to do the same thing, that creates the chain reaction, which is unstoppable. All right, almost every Tuesday, Victor Boot, very famous businessman, soldier, Eric Prince, you know, type Russian version of that, former political prisoner in the United States, and he's also elected major regional leader in Putin's party over in Russia. Everything he's been telling us, this has been coming on the show the last few years, has turned out to be extremely accurate. And I do a lot of research into all of the things that are happening, and I find his analysis is the best out there. And the bottom line is the old order, the fourth turning is here. The globalists are trying to bring in greater tyranny and a world government. We are opposing that. They don't want any nation states, any sovereignty. And chief amongst that and their main target is Russia. The same cultural poison, the same brainwashing, the same Satanism, the same pedophilia that they poison us with, they're trying to poison Russia with. But Russia has been very successful, probably the most successful, pulling away from that and then helping lead Eastern Europe out of that. And that's why the globalists hate Russia.

0: And so now the EU is having to admit, major British newspapers are having to admit, like the London Telegraph, that the Russians are advancing very quickly from the east into the west, taking major cities and towns. Boot predicted months ago that in the coming months, Ukraine would launch a provocative stunt, probably into Crimea, to try to push the Russians back in a few areas to have a symbolic victory. That is indeed happening, but they haven't got much land. But in the real world, Russia's intensifying bombardments in response to Ukrainian NATO-backed bombardments and is winning and is preparing to accelerate even more. From everything I've seen, I think Boot can fill us in on that. Meanwhile, sheer madness, UK tests long-range missile for Ukraine to bomb Moscow, a heavy missile that would blow up entire blocks. Obviously, it's a provocation. So we'll look at that latest situation, how it ties in with Israel sabotaging the peace deal by continuing attacks in Lebanon, with their top minister saying they want all of Lebanon to burn, all of it belongs to them, and that the goal is all of it. I played Ben-Gavir, their intelligence head in the cabinet, saying that last hour. So Victor Boot is on X at Real Victor Boot. Be sure and check him out and follow him there, where they post this interview every week and also other big interviews he's doing. I'm glad that he's getting involved in the media because he's obviously very smart and articulate. And so, Victor, thank you for joining us on this 23rd day of June 2026. So much to discuss, but I think you agree with me that history is on humanity's side. The globalists admit they're fighting a losing battle, but they're not giving up because they're enriching themselves by protracting this as long as possible, but endangering the whole world under the threat of nuclear hellfire and obviously economic devastation, bare minimum, with the Strait of Hormuz continuing to be closed and the peace deal being sabotaged yet again. So thank you for joining us. If you can just give us an overview on the latest developments since we talked last week and this provocation by the UK, obviously, to elicit what Russia's warned of, bombardment of military bases and weapons caches, not just in Ukraine, but in Europe. Though we do see Poland beginning to pull away from Ukraine, pointing out, why do you give out Nazi awards, the Order of the Eagle, to your soldiers? Why do you, Poland saying we're getting ready to break with Ukraine over the Nazi worship, which everybody's been ignoring, which is, even Zelensky said, sure, we got Nazis, they're Ukrainian too. So some good signs as well. Victor Boot, thank you for joining us.
1: Well, Alex, hi. Just to put record straight, I'm actually part of the High Council of Opposition party, not the Putin's party, but nevertheless...
0: I get it all confused. I was reading a British newspaper. I'm sure they got it wrong, so I shouldn't believe anything they say.
1: Okay. All right, good. And actually, we're criticizing a lot our government. We're also proposing a lot of the different, you know, legislative initiatives. Okay, now let's go to the main issue. You're absolutely right. Now, this is eventually the globalist feeling that their days are numbered, and they're trying a desperate attempt to show the victory or at least launch the massive counter-offensive. If you look what's happened on the G7 meeting, basically, the French president and the Europeans, globalists, tried to sell it as a huge success as if they succeeded to bring Trump in their camp. And now that there was a their commentary, especially of the French media, which is very close to the President Macron, that finally, after a very long and very hard job, they succeeded to bring Trump to support Ukraine. They hired a numerous psychologist, you know, behavior specialist, who would consult them what they need to do and how they need to behave, that the Trump would be at least able to speak for a couple minutes with Zelensky and give him certain promises. Whether it's true, I don't think so. Finally, what's going on, I think for Trump, the globalist is even more staunch enemy than anybody else, because they are threatening him, they are orchestrated attempt on his life, and they would not leave any legacy of the both terms of the President Trump if they had the chance of doing so. And now everything becomes so mixed up, it's even sometimes for the normal people completely confusing what's going on. We're hearing there is a peace deal,

0: I think, you know, within a short period of time, this problem would be sorted out. What they're trying to do, they're trying to sabotage the high touristic season when many Russians go for the beaches of Crimea to enjoy their summer holiday. It's almost like the equivalent of the your Florida for Russians, and we love and enjoy famous Crimean beach, and it's over 900 kilometers of those beaches in this peninsula, which is make it a very, very attractive touristic destination. Well, at least, you know, this mainly information war, it's mainly propaganda. So the Zelensky regime, in his desperate attempt trying to sell the victories, trying to get more money before all is over, and he will have to face the music, because the final end of this is coming. Well, if Europe now openly stating that they are preparing for the war with Russia by 2030, well, you think we will sit and do nothing? As we, you know, was analyzing with you for the past year or so, this conflict is really, I would say, as a result that the West, or especially globalists, thinking that they would overrun and ban Russia for their, you know, ultimatums, demands. They think that they're going to put before the Russia certain conditions that they have to accept, and then the Ukraine will declare that they win and force Russia to pay reparation. Well, I guess the Russia can force entire Europe and all globalists pay reparation, and I think this how this conflict will end. Because despite they would try to hit several targets with their long-range drones, which is now massively produced in Europe, but think of this. It's make Europeans now part of the conflict. And according to all rules and traditions of war, Russia has all rights to attack any of these installations, doesn't matter where they are in Europe, whether it's in UK, France, Germany, Holland, Denmark, Finland, Poland, Romania, Italy, Spain, or even Turkey. This all organized and financed by the taxpayer money, and instead of, you know, minding really business of their own countries, all these leaders who basically graduates from the Soros programs for a very long time ago, when the Soros start to bring, you know, the new elites, you know, those who will sell their own countries for the peanuts, are ready to sacrifice them. In these conditions, definitely this conflict will escalate, as we've been discussing with you. We're really, really now, another step is over. Just recently, Zelensky was giving ultimatum to the Belarusian leader, Lukashenko, that he has removed some electronic equipment from their observation towers on the border with Ukraine. It's actually Ukraine sharing the northern border with the Belarus.
1: In fact, stop right there for just a second, Victor, because I want to. This is a big deal, and I meant that's on my list of questions. They've been threatening to kill the leader of White Russia, Belarus. They've been threatening to invade, and then over the weekend they said Zelensky threatened to attack them, all because they have troops on their own border. The arrogance of that, what is the point of that?
0: Well, it's just a, you know, I think a purely orchestrated psyops. He's trying to show off, oh, if you don't comply, you know, okay, you have a 1 week. If you don't remove this equipment, we will, you know, attack you. We will just smash you. We will send our, you know, brave soldiers, and they will occupy Belarus. Well, what they don't understand, that the Russia in Ukraine is basically a so-called union state. We have in a signed agreement which make us both almost like one state, because we recognize each other, all documents.
1: So would you say it's basically part of the border? You said it's basically part of the Russian Federation.
0: It's not part of federation. It's really as more as a really union between Belarus and Russia. Belarus kept all their sovereignty under their question, and there is a very high degree of all coordination with the Belarusians, and its coordination goes not only on industrial level, where the Belarusian enterprises, companies and business fully integrated into the Russian markets, same true for the Russian companies in Belarus, and there is also very, very close cooperation almost daily within our armed forces.
1: And I was about to say, hasn't Putin made it clear that they've moved even more nuclear weapons into Belarus? And correct me if I'm wrong, hasn't Russia even given Belarus nuclear weapons?
0: Correct. There is, since last year, there is, was a nuclear, tactical nuclear weapons position in Belarus, which is make a deployment time and the flight time way shorter for at least thousands of minutes. And another one, Russia also deployed in the Belarus Oreshnik, which make it even, more lethal weapons, a part of the tactical nuclear weapons. Plus, if Ukraine wants another front line of 1,000 kilometers, well, they're welcome. Let's let them try and see what will happen.
1: Sure, I mean, I'm no military expert like you, but it seems if Ukraine is losing, starting a fight with Belarus, that's huge population, well-trained, tough, has a lot of weapons, backed up by Russia, why would you then start another fight and give Russia and Belarus the excuse to come in? Obviously, Belarus is much closer to Kiev than where the Russians are in the east. That sounds like the dumbest move ever.
0: Well, they will do the same stunt they tried to pull on Kursk Oblast in Russian region over 2 years ago, when they will move in, try to occupy it, at least one district center, proclaim that there is a movement of the opposition of Belarus who are trying to liberate from last dictator, how they call it, Lukashenko, and then, call it like a free Belarus movement, free Belarusian army, and whatever, and try to sell it to the, again, the globalist sponsors as another project they need to finance.
1: So it's another excuse. It's another excuse to give NATO an excuse to declare the articles. Now I'm going off mainstream media, which I know is my fault, and I normally don't listen to it, but I was doing some more research on Russia over the weekend, and you came up, so I was reading articles from 3 or 4 years ago when you first got released, and so it was saying then that you had joined Putin's party. That's probably not true either. You can just fill us in. It's so interesting. But it was saying you got your start as a linguist and an officer in the Russian military at the end of the Cold War, helping Belarus and Lushenko, or however you say his name, specifically sell a lot of its surplus weapons to help get their economy going. Is that an even accurate statement, and do you know the president well?
0: Well, it's absolutely a false statement. I've been in the Soviet army, and then the Soviet Union collapsed because of reduction of the Soviet army. I also was resigned. Yes, I work in Belarus, but commercially only with the air freight logistics. I unfortunately didn't know personally President Lukashenko. Well, I hope I will have a chance to know him personally, in the near future, but not for my past experiences.
1: So that's more. So you don't know Lukashenko. So just more lies. It's literally everything I read in the British news about you. Just is not even true.
0: Well, fine. What is true in the British press? So it's basically, if you read what they're saying, you can
1: So they can't even. They can't even get. I can show you the articles. They can't even get it right. What party you're in? It's just crazy.
0: Correct. That's a problem. Yeah, that's a problem with the British and many other mainstream media all over the world. Because, look, they basically control with a very small same group. How many of British newspapers still controlled by the Murdoch? And the same client controlling many of United States.
1: Well, it's interesting. Let's get it on record to millions of people. Tell us about the party you are in, how you got involved in politics. You say you do oppose some of Putin's policies. You're obviously a smart businessman. That's just an interesting factoid. Talk about the party you are in, what you oppose, what the policies you support in Russia are.
0: Well, basically, look, the LDPR, which is a liberal democratic party of Russia, well, it's a little bit do not really correspond to really positions, because this is party which was created the first still in Soviet Union, when the Communist Party still has their dictatorship. So we are the oldest party of the new Russia. So we just celebrated last year 35th anniversary of the LDPR. In the 90s, LDPR had a majority in Russian parliament. we had the biggest fraction of the deputies, and Zhirinovsky then was the Speaker of the Parliament. Since then, we've been always the party of opposition. Well, but our position is always the same. We are for the strong, prosperous Russia. We are a patriotic party. We are defending basically interest of the population, of the workers, of the businesses. We're calling where it's needed government and the party of the power for, you know, what we see must be done in the, you know, country. And we are also a party who are basically proposing more bills in the Duma than any other parties. So we are small but very effective force who fighting for the, you know, population, for the interest of the Russia.
1: And well, the reason that's so interesting is, and again, I know not to believe mainstream media, but even I get shocked by the level of, they don't get anything right, because I read a ton of, you know, European and UK news, and they just, as a fact, say he's a Viktor Boot is a Putin confidant. He's a Putin Kremlin insider. He's in Putin's party. And I know they lie, but lies that big. And then here you are in an opposition party, and it just shows how it's just complete upside down world. It's crazy.
0: Well, that's absolutely right. Look, only today we finished our party congress, what we approved the list of the all candidates who will run for election in this September, because we have the election of our Duma or parliament, you know. So this is a now very, very important period for us. We also announced today our program of the reforms, which in Russia we as a party deciding it's necessary. Before that, we've been rallying and asking opinion in many regions of Russia what's really to be done. We have several slogans. We say that, look, we need to fight inequality between the capital, Moscow, and the rest of Russia. You know, we're saying that Russia is not only Moscow. So we are pushing also to solve the problem with the population, with the birth rates.
1: You have the same problems we have. D.C. thinks it's correct. The center of the world, and our birth rates have got big. Correct. We have the same problems.
0: Yeah, we're also trying to push for the equal wages for the teachers in all regions, because we have this big difference between wages of teachers in Moscow and the rest of the country. We're also pushing for way more infrastructure projects, you know, better roads, better services for people. We want that our veterans have no hassle when they return home from the conflicts and from the wars. We also pushing that, you know, our industries are booming, are not being stagnated because of the improper policies of our central bank. So basically, you know, we're seeing the problem and openly, without any, you know, kind of moderation, discussing them.
1: Well, we always hear that Putin doesn't allow any opposition. Is that true?
0: No, it's absolutely not. Just it's a different relation in Russia. Look, the Putin was visiting just last, 2 months ago, a exhibition which was next to the Kremlin about the Zhirinovsky, because this year we're celebrating his 80th birthday. Unfortunately,
1: hold on, stay there, Viktor. I want to hear more about this. It's fascinating, inside Russian politics. Then we'll shift gears to geopolitics, the U.S. and Israel. Here's three big announcements right now. We have the 250th birthday limited edition run of awesome designs for this July 4th, 2026 coming up. And they're now available to ship to you as of today, Monday, June 15th, 2026. And they'll be available only through July. They're limited edition. And then that's it. And they fundraise for the broadcast. But I got to say, I'm very impressed with the designs that Bigley came up with. I was heavily involved in this, in the concepts, like Praise the Lord and Pass the Ammunition with the rattlesnake and the AR-15, Liberty or Death, 1776 to 2026. That is a really nice shirt.
2: Louisiana Radio Network, I'm Andrew Greenstein. The massive rainfall in Avoyelles Parish is one step closer to officially being a record breaker. A rain gauge between Cottonport and Plocheville measured 29 inches of rain during the downpours caused by Tropical Storm Arthur. State climatologist Jay Grimes says officials just need to make sure that the rain was collected properly.
3: No rain gauge holds 29 inches, which means he had to dump it and refill multiple times.
2: Licensed rehabbers can now take in Louisiana white-tailed deer under a new law signed by Governor Landry. Last year, on two occasions, LDWF agents seized deer from those caring for them and killed them. Humane Society of Louisiana Director Jeff Dorson says these incidents will not be repeated thanks to a bill authored by Greenwell Springs Representative Lauren Ventrella.
4: Now allows wildlife rehabbers to take in deer that need it if they're orphaned, displaced, ill, or injured, as long as they don't show signs of chronic wasting disease, neurological disorders.
2: Alarin.
5: Early voting already started. Julia Letlow still refuses statewide television debates. Why is Letlow refusing to debate? Letlow fails to support the MAGA Trump agenda. Letlow supports DEI racial quotas. John Fleming opposes DEI quotas. Letlow voted to spend billions on the corrupt U.S. aid foreign aid program, which funded abortions and sex reassignment. Fleming opposes such corrupt use of our tax dollars. Letlow supports the Green New Deal scam, carbon capture sequestration. John Fleming strongly opposes this scam. Letlow supports this Green New Deal scam while her fiancé is a big-time lobbyist for carbon sequestration. That's big money. Letlow failed to timely report hundreds of congressional stock trades. Fleming never traded stock while in Congress. Letlow has been reported to Justice Department for campaign finance violations. Fleming self-funds his campaign. Letlow refuses to debate. John Fleming, military veteran, Trump's former deputy chief of staff, strongly conservative. Principles before politics. Fleming, Senate.
6: I'm John Fleming, and I authorized and paid for this ad.
2: The $128 million I-20 reconstruction project in Bossier and Caddo Parishes was completed yesterday after nearly 3 years.
7: The rehabilitation project is one of the largest investments in the I-20 corridor in many years and was the first of its kind for this section of the interstate, replacing the original 60-year-old pavement.
8: This is a good day. It's a great day for the community and for Louisiana as a whole.
7: DOTD spokesperson Aaron Buchanan says the total rebuild will improve the commutes of the 80 to 100,000 vehicles that travel the area each day. She says the investment benefits the local community and the future economy.
8: One of the primary pillars of growing the economy is investing in our transportation network.
7: I'm Case Kieschnick.
2: LSU might not have made the College World Series, but their fans are still the Jell-O Shot Kings. This year's runaway winner was West Virginia, whose fans scarfed down 28,221 Jell-O Shots at Rocco's during the tournament. Now, while that's impressive, it was only slightly more than half of LSU's 2025 total of 52,000. 390. LRN.

0: Tucker Carlson is always kicking ass, but he's in the zeitgeist. He's going to break big news next hour with us. 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Victor Boot is our guest. I didn't mean to make us rabbit trail off into internal Russian politics. As much as I don't believe mainstream media, I just cannot believe they continue to construct entire systems of lies where even none of it's even real, and there I am even buying into it, because I don't expect stuff even of that magnitude. That's really how they still get us. Now, you were finishing up, and the break cuts you off. It's a hard break we had to take for local stations. Victor Boot, elected leader in Russia, former political president of the United States. You were saying Putin went to a exhibition. Tell us what it was. You're about to tell a story. Go ahead.
1: Okay, so look, this year, again, even Putin signed the decree celebrating 80 years anniversary of the Vladimir Zhirinovsky, founder of LDPR party. And this was a basically state-planned campaign, because he really was a founder of the present-day political system of the Russia, because LDPR was the first party after the Communist Party, and eventually we basically put a foundation of the system of political in Russia, of the modern Russia. So we have a total about 18 parties. You know, yes, there is a party of power, United Russia, then there is a Communist Party of Russia, there is a LDPR, a Liberal Democratic Party of Russia, there is a social, what they call it, the Just Russia Party, basically Socialist Party, and there is a New People Party, recently formed party. So this is all five parties, which is a...
0: Who is the most right-wing? Who is the most hard-line? Who's most pissed off at Putin?
1: Well, look, I would say all parties except of United parties has their own degree of criticism of the government. But this criticism, very different from what, you know, you used to do, because we are not collecting the dirt, not smudging it over the faces. We are not interested into this. The criticism goes that we would say, hey, you know, we're suggesting that this would be better initiative. And we in constant contact with the government, and we said, hey, this is idea, if it works or not. And guess what? Many times they said, yes, it's good, and then all parties supporting it. So basically, this is a, I would say, it's not cacophony. It's a mainly of symphony where our population has a choice. You want to go to the communist? Okay, you're welcome. They're still there. They have also their, you know, group in the parliament. So you can address if you feel that the communist idea is still attracting to you, you can go to them. Or you can go to the Liberal Democratic Party, which we stand for freedom, which we stand for independence, which we are trying to create out of Russia, most prosperous and most beautiful country for the living. So this is gives again of our waters a perfect choice. And this is in a staunch contract between the Democrats and the Republicans in the United States, where it doesn't matter what other party would propose, another one would completely would be against it. Here we are in Russia. Often we do support the bills, which is party of power preparing, if they have a common sense. At the same time, you know, they are supporting our proposal, and sometimes we even agree to the communist if their proposal also make a, you know, common sense. So basically, this is a difference. And our discourse are very moderated. We never go for insulting each other. There is no, you know, dirty jokes about the, you know, personalities. We all focus on the issues. And the, you know, our deputies in the parliament, at least 1 week are spending in their regions where they're receiving the citizens, you know, visiting the places, learning their problems, and trying to help.
0: Amazing. In closing, we talked about this some last week, and I do my own finger to the pulse and ear to the ground. But overall, you said upwards of 90%, and I agree from the numbers I've seen outside of Russians want more hardline from Putin. I think he's actually been very moderate and very constrained. NATO wants to suck him into something that can end the planet. But overall, is the concern real And should Putin be concerned that hardliners are getting upset that he has not been more aggressive with Ukraine? And is it true that Russia is getting more and more, the population more and more aggressive and impatient?
1: Well, yes, that's really the reality, because now, everybody is supporting that we need to finish this war as quick as possible. Everybody is calling for elimination of this criminal terrorist regime of Zelensky. We're calling that we need to really undertake some action. We will really prevent NATO countries again to threaten us, because we eventually allow them too far to encroach in our interest, in our national interest. And then, you know, the government also pushing back in a sense, yes, you know, we're trying to hold diplomatic lines. And, you know, there is a reason between the even opportunity to discuss all the points, but far left or far right, basically now calling for the same. We need to finish this conflict, and we need to destroy this dophead Zelensky. We need to destroy this Epstein coalition, you know, pushed a war.
0: How big a deal is it that the Polish government came out? I mentioned earlier, you didn't get into it, that Poland came out and said, we may not support Ukraine anymore because of their Nazi worship. They even used that term, and Lavrov said, finally, you face the reality. I mean, it really is Ukraine's main engine is left over from World War II, pro-Nazi, the grandsons of this. I mean, that's not some Putin propaganda. For God's sakes, a couple of years ago, they had the SS officer who literally ran mass exterminations on record. None of the Jewish groups wanted him getting a standing ovation at Parliament. And they said he fought the Russians in World War II, as if someone with a 70 IQ should know, against Hitler. So how big a deal is it that Poland did that, A, and then someone moved to Israel, and then B, you said 6 months ago, 4 months ago, look, Putin's going to get more hardcore soon. Then they started saying that. He has done that some in response to increased Ukrainian bombardments, but I guess we don't know a timeline on when Russia would launch a more of a blitzkrieg attack.
1: Well, I don't think it would be a blitzkrieg attack the way we know it. It would be very massive, I guess, you know, rocket and drones attack. And then, you know, when the principal centers and the command chain would be destroyed, then eventually we will move to control the territory. But this is a very important thing to explain. Think of this. The Nazis in Ukraine are playing the role of the hit squads. So the Zelensky relying on them to control the descent. And they are untouchable. Even if some of this Azov battalion or other Nazi formation, like a Kraken battalion, like, you know, there is other, you know, battalion who is openly going with the SS and the Nazi insignia on their, you know, chevrons, because Zelensky using them when they need to clean up any opposition of him. So Ukraine now is really became a country where the population is suppressed. There is no any practical dissent. You can't speak out against what's going on. You can't express your opinion that this is what destroying the country. Look at this. Where on the earth you're going to find the country where you cannot quit, cannot leave the country, because where the government will hunt you on the street like is a dystopian movie and send you to the front line where basically in 3 days you're dead. And Ukraine have a huge shortages with the soldiers, because they have a very big losses. And look, the facts, it's very simple. When Russia and Ukraine do the swap of the bodies of the soldiers, it usually goes like last one. Russia gave to Ukrainians 28. When the Ukraine give to Russia, 28 bodies of the Russian soldiers, which they picked up from the battlefield, and Russia give to Ukraine over 1,000, you know, bodies of Ukrainian soldiers. So this is illustrate what kind of attitude the government has to their own soldiers in Ukraine, and what kind of attitude Russia has to own soldiers in Russia. So basically, since we are both countries speaking the same language, Ukrainians are using a lot of terrorist act, the methods. Like, look, they're operating the huge call centers who's scamming our citizens. They're calling They're threatening them. They're telling them, yes, this is a call from the local police or local security. We are preparing some operation. Apparently, your bank account under the threat. You need to remove all the cash. We will move it to the safe account. And this has kind of become a pandemic in Russia. And government trying hard to prevent it. But these illegal call centers operated in Ukraine are huge profit centers. And believe me, after they done this with the Russia, they're going to go and scam Europeans, scam, you know, even Americans.
0: Absolutely. It's a giant center of criminal activity, including in the United States. One more point on Ukraine, and then I'm going to move on. Russia said when this started 4.5 years ago that there were giant bioweapon labs that Obama had expanded. Well, back at the time, Obama bragged that he did it. Then they tried to deny it. Then Victoria Nuland, under oath, admitted it. A lot of Level 4 labs where the U.S. moved a lot of its illegal operations when they got caught during COVID doing it. And now we had the Tulsi Gabbard last Friday in her final act declassifying that, indeed, there are gain-of-function really super weapons that Ukraine has. She said it threatens all of humanity. Think of the madness in a war zone. And reportedly, the United States is not evacuated. Those pathogens are destroyed, though. So Russia was called liars when your head of chemical biological weapons, who they later, the Ukrainians, blew up outside his apartment right after that. It turned out Russia's report was absolutely accurate. In fact, if anything, it wasn't strong enough. Can you briefly speak to that?
1: Well, absolutely right. Look, since long time, the Russia was exposing and telling that this bioweapon program of United States, and it's not only in Ukraine. Look, they move to all ex-USSR countries. They also installed the same network of the labs in Ukraine, where they've been holding and doing tests of the all kind of the lethal pathogens. They also did the same in Georgia, country of Georgia, not the state of Georgia, where they not only, run these labs, but they also reported cases where the population unexpectedly start falling dead because something happened in that neighborhood. There is also same labs.
0: Oh, that's right. I forgot. In the Russian report 3 years ago, they said that in eastern Ukraine, but also in areas of Russia, they had tracked pathogens that they knew were being grown in Ukraine, and Russia made the claim that NATO, through the proxy of Ukraine, was engaged in biowarfare. Remember that?
1: Correct, but look, Alex, you know perfectly well, there is nothing would stop the globalists. They will use all forbidden means, including all forbidden by the international treaty chemical weapons. They're going to use, if they can, biological weapons, and moreover, which is more dangerous, what really going on in this lab, they're trying to now create a smart weapon, which would only affect particular ethnicity.
0: Race-specific,
1: correct. Race-specific pathogens, and they're now developing the special series of these, pathogens against the Russians, so against Slavic or entire the population in Russia, because we are not only Slavic population. We having at least 186 other ethnicities except the Russians. So then now they're trying to, really adjust that pathogen that it would be effective. Well, our, biological services and the army also aware of this. They also conducting their own research, be able to elaborate quickly the necessary markers, testers, and also the vaccines against it. As you know, just recently, when this breakout of the Ebola happened in the Africa, Russia was able to develop within 3 days, when they received the necessary orders, they developed the markers, a tester. So now, and send a bunch of them to Uganda, so Ugandan's doctors can now test to see if this Ebola or something else.
0: Incredible. In closing, we're almost out of time. It goes so fast. Your snapshot of Israel, they're not even hiding it. Not Netanyahu, not Ben-Gavir, not their finance minister, Smotrich. They say, we're taking all of Lebanon. We're going to burn it all down. We're going to kill everybody. It's our playground. It's all ours. I played these before you came on, the clips, for viewers. So you want to see that, it'll be posted on Real All Shows later. We streamed it live. I mean, these are very provocative statements. They're like they're trying to act like villains to create as much chaos as possible. They're admitting they're sabotaging the peace deals. They signed a deal last Friday with Hezbollah for a ceasefire, violated in 1 hour. Where do you see all this going? Now they're attacking Trump. Their mouthpiece, Mark Levin, is saying, how dare you Republicans bully Israel after everything we've done for them? What the hell is going on? What do you predict comes next? Because obviously things aren't going the way Israel wants, so they're just throwing a giant fit.
1: Well, the question is whether Israel can economically sustain to do it by its own. Now, it only exists there because of American help. Military, technological, yes, Israelis also contributed a lot with their, you know, innovation. But overall, the country with a, 10 million population, really overstretching itself and trying to control way more territory than they can, afford to. So what is the future? I guess for Israeli to exist as a state, they need really to come to their senses, eventually, decide, because it's really a democratic state. They need to choose, the leadership, which will not bring their existence to the end. And listen, very simple. Israelis is only one country in the world allowed to have the nuclear weapons, but not to be part of non-proliferation treaty. They never allowed any inspectors, and they never admit that they have weapons, but they often use the threat of these weapons like an ultimate, revenge. Now, what they're going to do? They want to occupy entire Lebanon, occupy almost all Syria, part of Iraq, Jordan, part of the Egypt, and part of Saudi Arabia. Well, look, the reality is such that geography will determine their, position. This is 10 million of the Israeli population in total against at least 100 million Arab population surrounding them. Now they also try to declare war to the threatening Turkey that they would be next target after the Iran. They start to launch the attack on Iran despite they never been sharing even border with Iran. So this is really very, very aggressive policies, which is basically based because this is like a small bully going and having a big bully behind him. And whenever happens, he always runs and says, oh, that man tried to offend me. Go and, hit him hard. But sooner or later, this would be over. And I doubt that then the Israel would be able by itself find the balances or to reestablish a proper relation with the countries of the region.
0: Well, and let me just throw this out at you, too. Israel, in their official statement, says they're going to take at least southern Lebanon. They're already saying they're going to build houses on it and settlements. But then they say to the UN and the U.S., no, we'll leave Lebanon when all the underground bunkers and tunnels are destroyed. There's no way to ever prove that. So now they've just said we're staying there forever. This is outrageous.
1: It's not outrageous. Look what they do with the Palestinians, what they did with the Gaza. And just recent news, when I was reading, that apparently the statistics, how many killed in Gaza Palestinians, way more bigger than it was officially declared. So this is really genocide, if you consider it, because you're coming to territory and you, without letting them any humanitarian assistance, without allowing them to escape, you're just exterminating them because you are want to clean that territory from the Palestinians. The same true for the West Bank when they already encroach and basically put illegal settlements on the land which is initially reserved for creation of independent Palestinian state. And look, since Israel never wanted really to sign an idea two-state solution where they would allow the creation of Palestine as an independent state and then, establish a normal neighbor relation and eventually, live and work together in some kind of the harmony and the peace. Well, instead of this, Orthodox Jews and this extremist organization who deciding, no, we go and do these illegal settlements. They go, they destroy the...
0: Sure, and we're almost out of time. So how do you see it currently ending? Not well for Israel. the whole world's turned against him. Just in summation, this has been a major miscalculation by Israel, and we got to worry about false flags. Because now Israel's leaders are saying, ooh, we need another 9/11 to make America get behind us, as we've been saying. That's one of their only cards left.
1: Correct. Well, that's what another problem, because now the Israeli factors are not only influencing American policy, it's becoming a key problem in American politics. Because I think American people only can decide what decision they're making. Yes, like any nation, they can have their proper friendly relation with any country. But in this case, when Israelis openly basically bragging that they're controlling America, this is a real signal for concern. And first of all, Americans should be worried and ask the question why it's happening. Well, again, history also gave us a proper lesson. In a sense, if the nation cannot establish themselves within their neighbors and coexist, at least, I'm not telling that they must, you know, love each other, but coexist more or less peacefully, it's always end either this nation would be gone in history or, you know, otherwise there is no solution. So for Israelis, I think it would be improper now continue the same policy.
0: Well, that's right. Israel's saying we're not going to get along with neighbors. We're going to dominate them and even take over Turkey and Egypt. Total insanity. 1 minute left. 2 weeks ago you said it, and last week you said it. You said Starmer will be gone. He is gone now. They're bringing in one of his deputies that's almost as bad. But overall, I see that as a victory because he's been key in NATO keeping the war going. 60 seconds on Starmer.
1: Well, Starmer gone, but believe me, new Starmer, not better than the old one. It's another, eventually, you know, representative of the Labour Party who's going to push the same policy for the war and conflict with Russia. I think the old mayor of the city in England, who most probably would be a
0: Manchester.
1: New prime minister in Britain, will continue the same policy. Nothing would change.
0: But overall, Starmer had to go, and that just shows how unpopular they are. That party will soon be out of power. That is the good news. Real Victor Boot on X, at Real Victor Boot. Thank you so much. Talk to you again soon.
1: Thank you.
0: All right, Tucker Carlson is coming up. That's real analysis, folks. That's highbrow stuff. Listen, we're listener-supported. 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All right. Hey, look who just connected. Let's punch it up. The Tucker Carlson Network right there on screen. And soon, Tucker will be joining us. Hour number three, just 120 seconds away. Stay with us.
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0: Taking me off the air. 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
3: That's usually when it matters most, to have people in your corner who don't flinch. 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

0: Connected. He's coming up at 6 after. Going to cover massive news, break a lot of news. Says he's leaving the Republican Party. What comes next? 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But our crew's put out some great videos dealing with the atrazine in the water and what's happening to the frogs and all the rest of it. And it's hilarious, but it's also at many levels true. All the best satire is. So this is some of the great work of one of our great editors, Reese, dealing with what's in the water supply and how you should filter your water with the best water filtration, thealexjonesstore.com. So here's both these hilarious ads back-to-back. The Tucker Carlson joins us.
1: Hi, folks. I'm Dr. Bigley. Today's presentation will be about methylene blue and you.
2: Dr. Bigley, what does methylene blue do?
1: Great question, Billy. It has to do with your mitochondria, the powerhouse of your cells. Let's bring out the mitochondria now! Right. As I was saying, methylene blue supercharges your mitochondria, which does wonders for your mental clarity, stamina, and overall pep. Just look at him go!
2: Gee, Dr. Bigley, he must have drank a lot of methylene blue. He was bouncing off the walls.
1: Right you are, Billy. He sure drank a lot. Let's continue, shall we?
3: Billy, did you know that methylene blue can cure communism?
2: No, sir. Can I see?
3: Why, certainly, Billy. Take a look over there.
1: Behold, Ivan, a Ruski doggedly determined to undermine our way of life. Careful, Billy. He bites.
4: Oh!
1: Look! Vodka. Potato hooch. Watch. The communism is slowly leaving his body.
2: Wow! The methylene blue cured the red right out of him.
3: So, how do you feel?
4: Gee, Doc, I don't know what got into me. I feel like $1 million now. Say, where can I get some more of that blue stuff in case I become retarded again?
1: You can find it on the alexjonesstore.com.
2: What does .com mean?
1: Hi, folks. Doc Bigley here. And today we're going to get to know our H2O.
3: Billy, what kind of water do you drink?
2: Why, tap water, of course. Ma says it keeps my teeth sparkly white.
3: I'm sorry to say it, Billy, but your mother is either plain ignorant or worse, a communist. Let me explain.
1: Tap water used to be safe to drink, but communist subversives in our government introduced fluoride into our nation's tap under the guise of dental health, when in reality, fluoride lowers your IQ, calcifies your pineal gland, and makes you susceptible to anti-capitalist mind viruses.
2: So you're telling me I'm a sap if I drink tap?
3: Yes, you are, Billy. Yes, you are. But don't despair. We've found a solution. Follow me. I'd like to tell you a tale of two frogs.
1: Frog number one has only ever drank unfiltered tap water, chock full of fluoride. Observe him listening to satanic music, abusing substances, and engaging in other perversions.
2: Look, Doc, they're trying to play leapfrog. They're pretty bad at it, though.
3: Avert your eyes, Billy. Let's continue.
1: Meanwhile, frog number two has only ever drank water that has been filtered for fluoride and other impurities. What a happy frog family.
2: Spill the secret, Doc. How do you get rid of the communist poisons?
1: With the new water filter system from the alexjonesstore.com.
2: Say, Doc, may I have a glass?
1: Why, certainly. Well, that's just swell. No water in the water filter. Listen, I'm not mad at the crew, but I asked for real water in here 30 minutes ago and never got it.
2: Crew's in trouble again.
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1: We're down to the third hour of this June 23rd Tuesday transmission. And Tucker Carlson is our guest for most of the hour. And I got to tell you, I don't gush over our other guest. Tucker, you know, woke up from kind of being under neocon brainwashing 15 years ago. He was right about every other major policy, American patriot, kind of libertarian. But I've seen the process of him getting totally informed into levels even beyond much of my information on the globalist and the different power structures. And then the courage he has had to try to stop in the last year and a half going to full war with Iran, how vindicated he is, and many of us as well. But he particularly being called the new Hitler by all of the different neocon organizations, the powerful Israel lobby, who is openly in the NDAA trying to take over our military. Mark Levin talking about the beautiful marriage of our militaries and what is in Section 224. I mean, this is insane how brazen and crazy it is. You know, Tucker and I, up until about a year ago, we mainly focused on China trying to take over, the EU or the left. And certainly those are big power blocks. But wow, what a time to be alive, Tucker. I know you don't talk about yourself, but man, you've got a lot of courage, buddy, because you're taking on one of the most powerful, if not the most powerful, mafias in the world.
2: Well, I don't think it's courage. I mean, courage is when you're afraid of something and you do it anyway, and all of us face that, and, you know, I'm always impressed by that. I'm not afraid at all. I don't know what I would be afraid of. I've just reached the age where I'm just not afraid, and the criticism of me is just not rooted in reality. I mean, if you were to criticize, as I always say, and I always think to myself, if you criticize someone in a way that's true, it's very hurtful, but if you say something that's like self-evidently ludicrous, it has just no effect at all. I mean, it's a pillow fight at that point. I'm not a hater. I don't hate Jews. I don't even hate Israel. I'm disgusted by what Israel's doing. Israel's gone insane. But lots of countries go insane. Germany went insane in the 30s. America went kind of insane after 9/11. Like, good countries go crazy. Israel has gone crazy. I hope at some point they'll recover. They probably will. Most countries do. And that's not hate. That's just acknowledging reality. And so when people are like, you're a hater, you're a Nazi. No, I'm not, actually. Not insecure about it. I don't want to be defensive about it. I don't need to be defensive about it. So none of the criticism has any effect. I don't have any debt. I've got no investors. There's no way to really control what I'm saying. And what I'm saying is not bad. It's true. And it's animated by the spirit of truth. And I think by love. I want it to be animated by love. So, like, no, it's been a really light lift. The only really upsetting thing is, A, what's happening to other people, including you, where you had, you know, agencies of the federal government take your business away, slander you. They literally took InfoWars away from you with the help of, I think, the Justice Department. Like, that's shocking. Nobody defended you. So that's, I mean, as an American, that's extremely distressing to watch. By the way, congratulations for not being killed. You're still here doing a show, thanks to Rumble. Amen. And the other upsetting thing is what's happened to Trump. Now, just to be clear, I'm really happy that he's accepted the loss. I'm sad about the loss, but there's nothing we can do, that we don't have any options as a country.
1: And you tried to avoid the loss and predicted
2: to him. I think he's being realistic about it. He's pushed back against Israel. I support all of that. Good for him. But I'm sad that we got here in the first place. And as someone who supported Trump and campaigned for him and knew him well, and, you know, that I find that depressing. Really, it's been really depressing, actually. I finally snapped out of it. I feel better. But it's been a hard winter just to see that. But otherwise, I would say all is well.

0: feel cheerful.
1: Well, you more than anybody predicted the Strait would be closed, the Mullahs wouldn't fall, and it was a disaster. And for that, you got demonized. You got called low IQ. I was honored to be amongst the four people that Trump savaged a bunch. But notice now that we've been vindicated and proven right, that we're still the bad guys, but Mark Levin and all the rest of them are the good guys. Though I did see Trump last week say he's disappointed and lost respect for the Israel hardliners, meaning Netanyahu, because he didn't spoke about Netanyahu and the rest of those guys. What are they going to do now as it dawns on them that Trump is at least for now waking up to the fraud they sold him?
0: I think Trump, for whatever it's worth, it's my belief, and I haven't talked to Trump since February, so I don't know this, but I believe it. I think Trump knew almost instantly that he'd been had, that he'd allowed himself to fall for this lie that the Iranian government would collapse once we killed the Ayatollah. And when that didn't happen, he instantly blamed Israel. That's my view, and I think that's why he sent the Secretary of State out there to say we followed Israel into this. So I think Trump has known. He tried to bluff his way through it. He tried to intimidate the Iranians. Obviously, it didn't work. I think we're in a really dangerous place right now because Israel is, for the first time maybe in my lifetime, legitimately threatened. And I say this as an opponent of the Israeli government, obviously a fairly well-known opponent of the Israeli government, but I don't want to see innocence die anywhere, including Israel, period. I believe in universal standards. It's always wrong to kill innocent people, including in Israel. So I'm not wishing their destruction, but I think they are in a very tough spot. And the problem for Israel is they've been talking for 50 years, my whole conscious life, about how they're on the verge of being destroyed. And that's always been a lie. But now you have an Iran that is a regional power. It's a global power. And it's not going to go away. And so Israel is in a place where domestically the country's gone crazy. They're convincing themselves that, you know, every crisis is an existential crisis. The only way it is to kill more people, et cetera, et cetera, et cetera. And then their great enemy suddenly becomes, paradoxically, ironically, way more powerful than it was when this war started 3 months ago. And so, like, where does that leave the Israelis? By the way, the United States is clearly going to begin the process, hopefully a short process, of distancing itself from Israel. We've got no choice. And they know that. The smart ones know that. So they're in a box, and in general, you don't want to put people in boxes. You don't want to corner them, people or animals, because they do unpredictable things. And so I think Israel's a threat. Israel has one trump card. It's nuclear weapons. And you don't want to put Israel in a position where they feel they have no choice but to use those weapons. I think Israel's always been a lot closer to using nukes than any other country. I mean, we know that because they've said that. And I think they're now closer than they've ever been. So I'm not in charge of anything. I'm just a podcaster. But if I were running the U.S. government, I would, immediately distance myself from Israel, stop paying for their genocide, of course, on moral grounds. But I would also try to calm them down, because if they get too overwrought, really destructive things could happen. That's an absolute possibility. And anyone who says it's not a possibility is lying. It is a possibility. So I would be very concerned. I am very concerned about that.
1: Well, that was my next question, is Israel's whipped itself into a frenzy, at least the Likudniks. I know our good buddy Ben Gavir has been making statements similar to the one Trump made when I said, okay, 25th Amendment Trump, if he really tries this or does this, when he said, tonight the civilization of Iran ends forever, never to return. The next day it'll be a smoking or glowing crater, nuclear weapons. He said, tune into Mark Levin. He says what I want to say. Mr. President, do what Harry Truman did. A-bombs, do it, hit them. So we had to come out and say, that's crazy. I did, you did. And we got, called low IQ. Great, who cares? No, we were actually high IQ. We were proven right. Now we hear nuclear talk by Israel. You've got all these horrible people and Israeli spies like Jonathan Pollard saying use nukes, hold us hostage using nukes. What do you now you've got Ben-Gavir last week saying, we're going to burn all of Lebanon. He said yesterday, all of Lebanon is ours. We're taking all of Lebanon. He's more powerful than Netanyahu in many ways. Why are they foaming at the mouth like this? We want Turkey. We want Egypt. Greater Israel. Ben-Gavir looks like he's on 10 hits of ecstasy, like he's hallucinating on a power trip. Classic megalomania. And then this thing just moves forward. And we know Israel tends to double down, especially with the Likudniks. Now we have all these intelligence people and military over there saying, we need a new 9/11 to show America to get in line. Iran's about to.

0: beginning of the story. It's the end of a generations-long story. The buildup has been going for my entire life, and I'm 57, where Israel's solution to all problems outside its borders, and often within its own borders, is force, is killing people. We haven't killed enough people. That's why we're not at peace. And that's just a fundamental misread of life. Like, that actually doesn't work. It never ends well, ever, for anyone. Just as a practical matter, like, show me where that succeeded, that strategy has succeeded for a nation. It never has, and it never will. So they're under that misperception. The United States has allowed them to govern, effectively govern the region, the Levant, that way, because we've paid for the whole thing and been their main defender, their really only defender on the international stage. And so we've allowed this spoiled child to get increasingly crazy and out of control, and now we're at the point of, you know, very limited options. I think the only thing the U.S. government can do is to try and calm them down. And unfortunately, the one way that Israel is different from other countries is there is this myth, which is like a foundational myth in the country, that all criticism of Israel is blind hate. It's this thing called anti-Semitism. It's the original brain virus. It's always existed. And there's no rational basis to it at all. It's just people hate Israel because they hate all Jews. That's not true, obviously, but I think a lot of Israelis, probably the overwhelming majority of Israelis, believe that. They've been taught that since birth, and it makes them resistant to any kind of correction or advice from anyone else. It's like, well, you're not Israeli. You just hate me. And that's a kind of a dead-end way of thinking, but I do think that they, I mean, I know, because I know a lot of Israelis, they really do believe that. But I do think, to the extent the United States government can influence Israel, one is with the stick, which is funding. No mas, we're not going to pay for any more slaughter of civilians in Lebanon or Gaza or the West Bank. But also the carrot, which is, it's okay. It would be helpful if somebody, Marco Rubio is a close friend of Israel, been supported almost exclusively by the Israeli lobby and the Cuban lobby, his entire political career, he's got a million friends there, including the prime minister. You'd think it would be helpful for the Secretary of State and National Security Advisor to go over to Israel and say, let's just tone it down a little bit. There will be a tomorrow. Like, you're talking yourselves into an apocalypse that doesn't need to happen. Like, please. You know, the kind of the helpful outsider offering perspective. You know, when you're, some disaster happens in your life and your best friend comes over, your college roommate shows up to have a beer and says, it's going to be okay tomorrow. And that's like the pivotal moment. That's the beginning of recovery. No one has done that for Israel. And I don't know why. Because it's in our interest to calm Israel down. Because as you just said correctly, it's not a conspiracy theory. They are kind of out of options other than to do something really crazy where lots of innocents die. And I don't see how that's good for anyone.
1: Well, let's also be clear, and you're the guy that really did the legwork. It's just true. I mean, you see, people think I have energy. You got like three times what I see. It's in, you're piled up everywhere. I saw, you know, all the former Mossad chiefs, most of their IDF heads, and they're also on Israeli news all the time, but the vast majority, I mean, like 98% of them, Michael Savage came on 8 months ago. He's pro-Israel, but he said, I know all these former intelligence heads and generals. They say Netanyahu's going to go for full war, greater Israel. It's going to get Israel destroyed. So it's not even like Israel's one monolith, but the Likudniks have been able to stay in control. And you're the guy that went and interviewed dozens of former intelligence heads and generals saying everything you're saying, but there's a news blockade of them on Fox and CNN. And the Democrats have acted like, you know, they're opposing this, but they've really been, you know, bought off by AIPAC as well. So your BB files are everything you do gets viewed, but this should have been some of the most viral stuff you ever did. The BB files are incredible.
0: Well, it's interesting. I mean, I think that, well, first I would say that I don't think Netanyahu is the most radical person in Israel. In fact, I think probably in the political class, the ruling political class in Israel, Netanyahu is probably more on the moderate side. So the idea that the problem is Netanyahu is just not true. I wish it were true because it's easily fixable. You just, there's going to be an election fairly soon, get a new prime minister, the country calms down. No, the problem is much deeper than that. The problem is so deep, in fact, and this is not speculation, it is true, Mossad, which everyone despises and for good reason, I think, and is afraid of, definitely for good reason, is a moderating force on the Netanyahu government. So, for example, the Israeli strike on Doha, Qatar on September 9th, which was one of the craziest things Israel's ever done, strike America's closest ally in the region during a negotiation. Like, it was so out of bounds that even Trump complained about it at the time. Mossad sat that one out. They did not participate in that strike. because they're like, whoa, whoa, whoa, this is too crazy. Like, you're going to alienate our only remaining ally. But the Netanyahu government, which is not just Netanyahu, it's a coalition, it's a parliamentary system. There's a lot of different parties involved in that coalition. They push this. So what I'm saying is, the radicalism on display, where you have Israeli cabinet ministers openly calling for genocide, celebrating the murder of children, calling for nuclear strikes, like truly crazy behavior that even the North Koreans don't do, that is like deeply embedded in this ruling party, in the structure that controls the Israeli government. And so I don't really know
1: They are definitely radicalizing each other. And then Ben-Gavir, every time I see him, beating up flotilla people, running around all crazy, making supervillain statements that's like from a Marvel Comics cartoon or something. And I see this, and I was like, if I was trying to destroy my country, I would behave like this. But I guess they've just whipped themselves into like a shark frenzy.
0: But that's what happens. This is what happened in 70 AD when the Romans, in really like the most vivid example of actual genocide in history, exactly, the rebels against the Roman Empire. And it began several years before with these series of revolts. But there are a number of different factions, as you said, basically, and it's worth reading about. It was written about extensively at the time. But they radicalized each other. So there was a great deal of division within Jerusalem, like Jewish factions killing each other. Like they were not a united front at all. And partly because of that, they got wiped out by the Romans. But the effect was they couldn't reach any kind of reasonable compromise with the empire. And by the way, they were in a pretty good spot in the empire. They didn't have to have this happen to them, really. But they convinced themselves. And it's not just Jews who do this or Israelis or like lots of people. This is a human thing, by the way. We're all capable of this, in my opinion. But it certainly happened in Jerusalem before, almost 2,000 years ago. And I'm not saying I hope that doesn't happen now, obviously, but it's the same dynamic.
1: And I'm sure you know this because I've seen you talk about it. I'm interrupting. Yeah. Harrison Smith, 6 months ago, made a documentary, got tens of millions of views. When I did a show, prompted him to do it, showing dozens of clips of Netanyahu and other leaders saying, Rome beat us 2,000 years ago and destroyed our temple. We see the West as Rome, and that's actually our enemy. And then they write best-selling books about it. You talk about an old beef. So when you said last week, many people in Israel hate Europe, not just over Hitler, they literally see Europe as the original enemy. Can you elaborate on that?
0: Well, I think it's in the Passover prayers.
1: Yes.
0: You know, resentment toward Rome, meaning Christian Europe. Of course. I mean, that's what the Bolshevik Revolution was about. It's what a lot of this turmoil is about. And it's not, you know, it's not everyone buys into this nonsense, but enough people do that it is a factor in history repeatedly. And it's certainly a factor in what's happening in Europe now with, you know, blowing up Nord Stream, the current war. It was very obvious going into this. I said this to the president in February. One of the immediate downstream effects of this will be the degradation, if not destruction, of Europe. Both through, you know, if you're successful in toppling the government, there will be a massive migrant crisis into Europe, which will further crush the continent. And even if there's not, there's going to be a massive energy crisis that will affect Europe and Southeast Asia first. And it'll crush Europe. It's the last thing they need. If you want to totally deindustrialized Germany, which is the economic engine of Europe, then this is what you do. Trump knew that going in. The Israelis knew that going in. I don't think that was the main goal, but it was certainly one of the goals, also to hurt the Gulf states. I mean, there are probably lots of goals here. But the hostility toward Europe by Israel is longstanding. It's obvious. For some reason, you're not allowed to say it. I don't know why. It's not an expression of hate to note other people's hate. You're not the criminal for pointing out someone else's bad attitude. They are. But whatever. It's best just ignore the response to it and just tell the truth. There is longstanding animosity between some, not all, but some in Israel toward Europe. And it, because it's never acknowledged, we pretend it doesn't exist, and anyone who notices is a criminal, it's continued for, well, about 80 years, if not a lot longer. And the effects have been terrible. And by the way, the Europeans are also bent on suicide, so it's not like it's just Israel's been destroying Europe. The Europeans are working really hard to destroy their own continent. But it's a mixture of the two. And we should just be honest about that and every other thing.
1: Absolutely.
0: Again, honesty is not hate.
1: We have to stop being cowed, and the haze or the spell that Israel lobby had over America and the world, I think, is broken. I talked about this. You talked about this a year ago on your show in Florida from the studios there, that your concern is that it gives a lot of oxygen to the real crazy, real Nazi radicals, and that there's going to be some false flags or real attacks on synagogues, and then that will be used to take free speech. Now we've got the Israel lobby operatives calling for anybody to be banned or arrested that criticizes AIPAC because of this UFC plot, which is a classic FBI, a bunch of kids in their basements dreaming and LARPing. They're now using that to say the main threat is going to be attacks on AIPAC people that have accepted money. So we see them positioning the new domestic terror threat to be anti-AIPAC people. That's what I think this whole UFC hype is about. Can you elaborate on that? And I'm really concerned how they're teeing this up, because you predicted that in my interview before last that you did with me. You spent a lot of time on that, and I think that's really starting to bear fruit, unfortunately.
0: Well, I think it's been inevitable. I've thought that for a long time, that there will be an attempt to eliminate voices critical, not just of Israel or AIPAC, but of the people in power, to eliminate them from criticizing the people in power. But what makes me laugh is that it's always the same. Censorship is always undertaken under the same pretext, which is we're protecting the powerless. Well, the powerless are 100% of the time a proxy for the most powerful. In other words, if you're actually powerless, you have no ability to prevent people from criticizing you, and you never do. In fact, if you want to know who's powerless, look at who's criticized. If you want to see who's powerful and on whose behalf censorship is actually being enacted, look at who you're not allowed to criticize. I mean, this is a very famous axiom, because it's always and everywhere true. And so the idea that just made me laugh when you said, well, politicians who receive AIPAC money are under threat. Well, you just had your business taken away by the federal government, okay? Wow. A lot of us have been under threat in a real way. That's never acknowledged. I can promise you that some low IQ congressman from Florida who takes money from AIPAC is not under threat in a meaningful way. He has federal security, which we pay for. So the idea that the most powerful, the most entitled people, the most undeserving of the greatest rewards in our society are somehow the real victims, it makes me laugh every single time. It's like when Michelle Obama or Oprah would always tell you, I'm the victim of racism. It's like, well, let's see, you're an idiot and you're worth hundreds of millions of dollars, so I think you've done pretty well, you know, all considering. But they were wedded to this idea that actually I'm the weakest, most put upon, most vulnerable person in our society. It's like, that's a sign of unhealth. In a healthy society, sure, powerful people say out loud, I'm a powerful person. And by acknowledging that, I also take on the responsibilities that the powerful have to the people beneath me. That's why feudalism worked, and our current system doesn't. Our current system doesn't work because the most powerful people in the world get to pretend that they're not powerful and therefore shirk the duties of the powerful. You're always going to have powerful people. You're always going to have a hierarchy. But a functioning, healthy hierarchy acknowledges its own existence in a straightforward way and shoulders the burdens that are concurrent with privilege.
1: Now explain that. You're talking about the original social contracts of the Enlightenment and how the nobles said no more feudalism. If we really are the best, a rising tide raises all ships, as JFK said. We need to truly build real colleges, real institutions, real libraries, teach people how to read and write, have the Enlightenment, which America was the flower of in 1776, and empower people. Real aristocrats lead the people, are patrons of the people, and instead we have fake aristocrats that are kleptocratic, that try to dumb us down and control us, try to divide and conquer us, and attack the West because it is a competing system of liberty that their globalist transhumanist system will not be.
2: Louisiana Radio Network, I'm Jeff Palermo. State lawmakers have until 5 p.m. today to vote on Governor Landry's plan to provide public school teachers with a $2,000 stipend. Patrick Wall with The Advocate says districts have warned that reducing their budgets to fund the bonuses would negatively impact operations.
3: They just think that this isn't the right way and that the state should be able to find money in its overall budget without cutting money to the public schools.
2: It will take a two-thirds vote in both the House and Senate for the governor's plan to move forward. There's also a legal challenge to Governor Landry's teacher pay plan. Louisiana officials are urging those impacted by Tropical Storm Arthur to report damages and losses to damage.la.gov. Governor Landry says the data collected on the website will help the state appeal for federal disaster assistance.
4: We have to meet a threshold to be able to activate the federal declaration, and that's what we are frantically trying to do in a very methodic way.
2: LRN.
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2: One rain gauge in Avoyelles Parish measured 29 inches of rain in 12 hours during Tropical Storm Arthur.
7: State climatologist Jay Grimes is meeting with the National Weather Service in Avoyelles Parish to make the measurement official. If it is validated as he expects, he says the 29.06 inches would crush the state record of 22 inches in a day.
8: 11 or 12 hours, 29 inches, that's India monsoon rain rates.
7: He says the 1,000-year rainfall was caused by a chain of thunderstorms that developed over the same area, similar to the 2016 floods in South Louisiana.
8: These storms are becoming not common, but more possible.
7: I'm Case Kieschnick.
2: Hundreds of families in Avoyelles Parish are facing a long process of recovery after their homes were flooded. State Insurance Commissioner Tim Temple says most homeowners in Avoyelles do not have flood insurance.
9: After the last major flooding our state experienced in 2016, a lot of people went out across the state and bought flood policies. And then over the years, as they didn't use that policy or finances dictated that they needed to try and save some money somewhere, people dropped those policies.
2: LRN.
10: Bullying. The little state of Israel. Stop cozying up to and telling us that the enemy regime in Iran is now more rational, more moderate, and a regime that we can deal with. When just a few months ago they slaughtered 50,000 people, they're still hanging young people today. And if they had a nuclear missile today, they'd fire it into our country as sure as I'm alive. I don't know what's going on. But if people think they can bully a little country, and really a people that have existed 4,000 years through the Babylonians and the Persians, through the Romans and the Third Reich, into surrendering their defense and their decision on how to secure their country, they got another thing coming. I think it's outrageous. When we used to see the Secretary of War and the head of the Joint Chiefs of Staff daily here on Fox, tell us of the fantastic marriage, symmetry between our militaries in defeating this enemy. I'm really appalled by this, and I hope it comes to an end sooner than later, because it's not right, it's not just, and it's not truthful.
1: So now if we don't stay in a war they sucked us into, that they started, that they lobbied, we're bullying them. This is asked backwards, Tucker, and then I want to just finish up on Israel dovetailing. The NDAA, the marriage that he just talked about of our military and intelligence, the whole nine yards, it's in the Senate intelligence bill as well. And then Netanyahu calls this getting away from our money because they'll co-own our weapons. This is really an attempted Israeli coup through law that's really a treaty, Tucker.
0: Yeah, I don't think it's going to work. And I look at Levin or whatever he calls himself, and I feel sad. I mean, the spoiled child always hates his parents. The ones who abetted his grandiosity are always the ones he blames. This is exactly what happens when Christian Zionists tell Israelis they're God's chosen people, they're special in the eyes of God, which is absurd. It's not a Christian understanding of reality. It's just not true. We're all people, all created by God. We're all fundamentally equal in God's eyes. At least at birth, chosen people. It's absurd. But if you tell people like Mark Levin that for their entire lives, they become what a spoiled child becomes, which is this very recognizable combination of fragile, preening, self-hating, hating other people. I mean, that's exactly what you get. And we did that. And we did that by funding Israel, and Israel's supporters in the United States did that by flattering Israel and abetting all of their worst instincts. It's like your kid takes his diaper and smears crap on the wall, and you're like, that's art. How do you think that child grows up? You think that kid grows up to be, like, balanced, well-adjusted?
1: No, an entitled psychotic.
0: Exactly, an entitled psychotic. And we did that. And I feel guilty about that. By the way, I didn't do it, but I watched it happen. I said nothing because I don't want to deal with it. But I should have been wise enough to know this is what would result. Of course we're going to wind up on the brink of nuclear war, right? Of course. Because we created this attitude. And of course, they're a threat to us, which they are. That resentment is 100% real. Mark Levin hates the United States for Trump's statement last week.
1: Well, he said he hates Trump.
0: He
1: said he hates Trump, and you warned Trump that they hate his guts.
0: Now, I told Trump before this started, these are your enemies, and they're luring you into a trap, but whatever. I'm not, I'm a podcaster. I'm not in control.
1: Well, I know this. And I'm not going to play the clips. I'm sure you've already seen them. I played them in the last few days. At the World Jewish Conference and then at this conference that Levin and Huckabee, where Huckabee says he wants to live in Israel and all the rest of it, and he thinks Trump will fire him any day, they had Gentiles get up and say, I'm a goy, and you're superior, and I'm lucky to serve you. And then Huckabee in another speech is like telling the young Jews, you're the rulers of the world. And then they had the major CEO up say, I'm a goy, and I serve you as your minion, and we must censor everyone that doesn't accept that you're superior. I mean, I'm not obsessed with Jews. But literally the sect of Jews that think they're God now has this cult in our government, and they're coming and licking boots on TV. What the hell is this? Have you seen those clips?
0: It's exactly, yeah, and it's what happened after the George Floyd hoax. You know, you see these white liberal ladies washing the feet of black, kind of confused-looking black people. Like, what are they doing? Oh, you're a holy black person. It's like not treating other people as human beings, treating them as demigods, which they're not. They're just people like you and me, telling them they're special. Again, if you tell a child this, the kid becomes a psychopath, as you said. So this is something that we did, and I feel bad about it. But no, they are not the chosen people. I'm not the chosen people, and neither are you. We're people, okay? And we do our best to conform to God's will, people of different religions. But anyone who says God loves us most or only us is deranged.
1: Well, I mean, and if Michael Jordan...
0: That's not true.
1: Exactly. If Michael Jordan, at the peak of his success, he's an amazing person, said, I am the chosen one, I am superior, you'd say he needs to be put in a rubber room. This is bizarre.
0: I'd say you're a great basketball player. Or I'd say to Israel, it's really cool that you built, fields in the desert. Like, Israel's done some cool things. I don't hate everything about Israel. But to tell Israel you can do whatever you want and we'll pay for it, and when other people criticize you, that's their problem. They're the haters. Genocide's okay when you do it, but bad when the Nazis do it. To tell them these deranged things and then finance the whole thing for decades, of course you're going to wind up with Mark Levin and Ben Gavir. Like, what do you think's going to happen?
1: And then
0: that's exactly what we're watching.
1: Then they say, we'll just come control your Congress even more. And what it is a giant, deranged, psychotic baby with nuclear weapons. And Ben Gavir, I think, is the archetypal Jabba the Hutt, Baron and Harkonnen caricature of that. In the time we have left, I've got a bunch of questions from the listeners that came in on X. Everybody should obviously subscribe to the Tucker Carlson Network, follow your shows, your prolific work. I mean, you are literally the tip of the spear, my friend. This question came in from Pug Holder, and it says, Tucker, you say you're leaving the Republican Party. Will you commit to not supporting J.D. Vance if he runs for president? Well, I mean, I know this a lot better than Mr. Neocon, Israel First, Marco Rubio, another lady, Dina Ria, says, will he please help us start an American First party? How do we better position 2028? We need someone who actually gives a damn and is willing to make massive changes in the Fed, stay out of endless wars, etc. Seems, unfortunately, like Trump has a stranglehold on the GOP. Seems fruitless. I think that's why you're saying you're leaving. But maybe I'm too pessimistic, says Money Printer, go bruh. I got a bunch of other ones. Let me ask you this way. What do you mean by you're done with the Republicans? Obviously, you don't think you're endorsing the Democrats. What are you saying here? Is this the, like, when Joe Kent resigned to draw attention, to get them to course correct? Or, here you are. Yes, what does Tucker Carlson say?
0: I mean, as usual, I don't have any kind of plan or grand strategy. I've never had that in my life. I was asked a question, and I answered it directly. And the question was, can you support this? And of course not. I mean, I can't support the Republican Party in its current incarnation for the same reason I can't support the Democratic Party in its current incarnation. They have the same views. They have the same views on the big questions, on the economy and foreign policy. Trump, over the past year, has been essentially indistinguishable from Chuck Schumer on the big issues. And again, just to restate, the big issues are how do you manage the economy, how you decide who gets the wealth, who doesn't, and how do you manage your foreign policy? Where do you engage? What are your priorities? And on those questions, which are the questions of government, with all respect to the trans debate, okay, those are the big questions, they're in lockstep. And I didn't want that to be true. I thought that Trump was an option to that. I thought he was a third option. I supported Trump in 2024, not because he's a Republican, but because he was not a traditional Republican. That's the whole point. And that's why everyone I know supported Trump, not because he had identical views to the Republican Party leadership. He had very different views. And I thought those were the views that were going to be enacted into law and policy, but they weren't. And instead, the views of Mike Johnson, a person for whom I have no respect at all, those views became dominant, the Mark Levin views. So, like, why would I support that? I would never support that. Why? Because I'm an American and I want what's best for my country. It's that simple. I'm not being paid by anybody. And I'm not being told what to say. I've got a bunch of kids. I want the country to continue in a recognizable way. And I totally agree with you.
1: So, and I understand it's just a gut level thing to say, hey, I'm not with this, because Trump's with the Republican establishment more than ever.
0: Yeah, because everyone's imprisoned in this binary. And that's the whole point of it. That's why they emphasize the trans stuff. The trans stuff is insane and it's disgusting. It's anti-Christian. But why do they emphasize it? Maybe they created it for this reason, to create the illusion that there is this massive fight between the parties, when in fact, on the big issues, they are in lockstep. There is no meaningful difference on economics and foreign policy between what this administration has done by and large and by what Chuck Schumer would do were he president. Sure. Now, I hope that changes.
1: Sure, it's like abortion used to be. It becomes a football issue, so they can act like there's something they disagree with. But on the main issues, it continues on. So what are you advising people to do? I mean, still good Republicans that are America firsters, support them. Don't support neocons.
0: I support good people, and if they call themselves Republicans, that's fine. I'm just saying, or if they call themselves Democrats, that's fine. Try to think clearly. Here's my point, to the extent I have one. Try to think clearly about what's good for your family and good for your nation, and factor out the irrelevant things like party identification or peripheral issues that don't have direct bearing on the future of your kids, and try and think clearly about what your real interests are and who opposes them. And I'm just saying, I don't care how many times he goes on Fox News, Mike Johnson, the Republican Speaker of the House from Louisiana, opposes everything that is in your family's interest long term. And that would include territorial integrity, immigration. That would include the strength of the U.S. dollar, the economy. And that would include whether or not your son or grandson gets killed fighting a war for Israel. It's that simple.
1: I totally agree. So let me ask you this.
0: I don't know why would we support that? And I don't care what name you call me or what name you call yourself. I'm a conservative Republican. I'm part of the Liberty Pro-Jesus Caucus. Really? Show me how. Well, we should demand a little bit more, I think.
1: Well, I know you fought really hard, and I disagree with something you said about 6 months ago. You said, I apologize for supporting Trump. The first time, he was way better and did a lot of things. We didn't have a bunch of new wars. The second time, you know, he was a rebel. They came after him. He got a lot of good things done. But about four or five months into the new administration, he changed. So you weren't wrong. I wasn't wrong. Starting with the Epstein, the shutting down Doge, and then everything else, you know, these wars. Bovino tried to be nice about it, but he's gone public. Trump killed internal enforcement of immigration and basically put former Democrats from Biden are now being put in to control it. They're even weakening actual border security now. That's confirmed. And Bovino told me during the break, and later it came out, no, he said on Fox a month later, no, Trump ordered this. So something changed. I know you were talking to him all the time then. The times I've been at your house, hey, I got to go, Trump's calling. He really cared about what you said. He cared about what you know, the founder of TPS TVUSA said, what Charlie Kirk said, but something then changed five, six months in. Do you know what that was?
0: I don't, but I just want to leave, I want to put an issue out there that I think is of central importance. It's never mentioned, and that's the racism against whites, the institutional racism against whites in the United States, where if you're a white man, it's harder to get a job, a federal contract, or college admission. And that's factually true. It's proven, not just statistically proven by disparate impact, but proven by document requests delivered in lawsuits. We know for a fact this is happening, and DOJ has done basically nothing to fix it. And so that's like a core question. Can the U.S. government, can our biggest institutions commit open racism against the people whose ancestors built this country? And yes, they can. It's one of the main reasons people supported Trump. It's one of the main reasons I supported Trump. Not because I'm like a white nationalist. I'm not.
1: It's discrimination.
0: Because I don't believe in institutional racism against.
1: Yeah, and for those that don't
0: people,
1: know, for those that don't
0: whose
1: know,
0: country it is. I mean,
1: major universities are still saying no white men apply even with high grades. Major companies are still doing it. But during the Biden, 94% of hires were not white men. I mean, there is a war on white men. Everybody sees it. And thank God, I know you've got to go in a few minutes, but I've got to ask this question. And I believe you when you say it. I know you hate D.C. I know you love Florida. You love Maine. Been to both places. Beautiful. I don't blame you. But a lot of Republicans have claimed, look at him in Polymarket. He's like the third most popular person, not even announcing. Do you want to put the rumors to bed here? You're not planning to run for president, or are you?
0: Of course I'm not planning to run for president. I mean, of course. I've never said or done anything that would suggest I have an interest in political office, because I don't. I never have had an interest in political office, ever. It's just not kind of what I do for a living. It's not what I'm interested in. I really don't like politicians. One of the things I regret, and I've always liked Trump, I'll just say personally, I don't know why, because he's hilarious.
1: He's funny, yeah.
0: And there are a couple other, he's very funny. There are a couple others I like.
1: Well, will you support J.D. Vance? I think he's great compared to Rubio.
0: Obviously, he's great compared to Rubio. Obviously. Look, I'll support the best person. I always have liked J.D. Vance enormously. I think he's really smart. He's in an impossible situation. I think he's doing his best. I strongly disapprove of, obviously, as I've said 100 times, of this war and of what.
1: Oh, I love how Trump and others have been blaming Vance when he's volunteering to go stop it, when internally it's confirmed he tried to stop it just like you did. I love how the guy that was right, he's the bad guy now, and the war is his fault.
0: It's the people who tell the truth who are punished. It's the people who try to do for selfless motives the right thing who are punished. I mean, that's what evil is. But anyway, a system that consistently punishes people for telling the truth rather than lying, consistently punishes the virtuous and lets Jeffrey Epstein skate. I mean, by definition, that's an evil system. And so I would say the upside of this moment is clearly the current system is going away. Obviously, it doesn't work and everyone hates it. So we're getting a new system of some kind. I hope it's not too radical. Hope people don't get hurt during the transition, but it's going to happen. And I don't mourn that, because this is not working. This is not working. Any system that produces, like, Pete Buttigieg as a presidential candidate and the Iran war, like, that's not a system that is going to govern my grandkids.
1: Well, you said God would have to appear to you for you to run the president. So should we all pray that Jesus appear to you and tell you to run for president?
0: Oh, I don't want to run for president. I do want to be involved in offering an option of some kind. I don't know what that would look like, but it's not democracy when no matter who you vote for, you get the same result.
1: Tucker, you know you'd beat Gavin Newsom. You know you'd beat Marco Rubio. You need to run for president. It's just like a gladiator.
0: The options are Gavin Newsom and Marco Rubio. I know Trump is very convinced that Gavin has his shot. And Gavin has an advantage in that he's a sociopath who will say anything while passing a lie detector.
1: And he can talk, unlike Kamala.
0: Oh, he can talk. Oh, he can talk. And by the way, Marco is an underrated talker. He's an excellent talker.
1: Oh, yeah.
0: Speaks without notes. But both of those guys, I mean, come on. Is that really the option? If that's the option, I mean, then again, it's more evidence that the system is not. Last thing I'll say is the core problem that this country faces is not that it has elites. Every country does and needs them, by the way. Somebody needs to run things. It's that the system that we have in place to produce elites produces instead mediocre conformists, wholly lacking creativity, terrified, weird,
1: stagnant,
0: easy to control, stagnant. It is not producing impressive people. And every empire is the same in this one regard. When its system fails to produce a leadership class capable of running this huge thing that the ancestors built, then it collapses. And so we need to fix that, like, immediately. And the first thing to do is stop discriminating against white men. You know, they built all of this in the first place. They have a pretty good track record, so knock it off. Give them a fair shot.
1: Finally, there are silver linings. We know they're putting the guy in just as bad, but it shows how unpopular they are, holding on by parliamentary manipulation. Freedom and liberty is growing. It's a wave the elites are having trouble suppressing. What do you make of Keir Starmer, particularly nasty creature, having to resign?
0: I mean, I guess it's good in that it's always good to see people who deserve to be punished, punished. But, I mean, I mean, your question kind of provides the answer. It's not, we're just going to get, these are replaceable figures is the truth. Whether it's Rishi Sunak or Keir Starmer, Macron, or Justin Trudeau, I mean, they're all kind of the same thing. Chrystia Freeland, I mean, they're all like these kind of cookie cutter, robots is too strong, but not quite too strong. I mean, they're not people who are making decisions on their own. They don't have agency. They're not actually leaders. They're employees. And so there will be another employee, and maybe he'll be a little more subtle in his contempt for the people he leads, but it's going to be the same brand. And so you need major change. And again, I'm against revolution. I'm totally opposed to violence and hurting innocents. But we're moving toward something radical here because the system is unable to respond to the demands and the needs of the people it leads. And it can't even acknowledge its own failures. It just like lectures people. Oh, you're an anti-Semite if you don't like it. No, I don't think I am.
1: Yeah.
0: I think you suck. I think that's the problem. You know what I mean? It's like it's Ceausescu who's on his way to being executed and starts lecturing the executioner. Like that you get in this mindset where you cannot show any flexibility at all or any introspection.
1: Well, that's right.
0: There's certainly no, you can acknowledge culpability for your crimes. And that's like,
1: they never even debate us.
0: That never ends well.
1: They never even debate us. So I just want to make this clear, but now you got to go. I want to be clear. I understand that it's not a thing with you. It's courage. It's a mission. You're not afraid. You're committed. So am I, because it just feels right. It's what makes your soul good. And we're people of the people, and we're Americans, and we know we're doing the right thing. But at the same time, I know you're not a drama queen, but people need to understand, people need to celebrate champions that tell the truth and reach people all over the world, not just here. And you're loved all over the world. You are the most prominent person in the world when it comes to media and into intellectual and cultural discussions. You're influential everywhere. And so you're right up there, you know, with Trump and a few other people. And, you know, I've been somewhat influential for many years as well, and I just sleep better at night. And I'm so proud of the work you're doing, and everybody should support you at the Tucker Carlson Network. They should become members there. They should boost and promote everything you're doing, because you're the antidote to the poison out of all these other prominent people. And so I just, I could care less about Hollywood people and care less about galas and care less about status. But I'm really proud of the fact that we're friends and that we've been able to work together, Tucker. And I just salute you and go in Godspeed, because we are behind you and we appreciate you having the will and the determination, because I know you worked hard at Fox and everywhere else and did a great job, but to see you just take it level up has been an inspiration to me. And when nobody in any major media capacity was defending me being censored and attacked, you consistently did it. And I know you talked to Elon and helped him bring me back to X and the rest of it. So you've been a guardian angel, and I owe you a lot, and so does America and the world. So Tucker Carlson, thank you so much, and God bless you, and I salute you.
0: God bless you. Thank you. That was really nice and undeserved. But thank you, Alex. Great to see you, man. Congrats.
1: All right. I'll do a Tucker off. I can't do it. I can't do it.
0: It's too demented. Sorry.
1: All right. I'll talk to you soon, brother. Thanks.
0: Thank you. See ya.
1: That was amazing. I can't do a Tucker imitation. I can do almost anybody. I can't do that laugh because it's a real laugh. All right. We're going to start the next hour. I got a ton of news. You know, I'm going to air that little 20-minute documentary. That's gotten like 22 million views on X, like 30 million views other places. The eight-front war. You need to see the Israelis say, not all of them, but the leaders. America's our, not just Europe is the new Rome. We're the new Rome. And, I mean, this is like crazy. Like, as if my ancestors from Germany and England and Scotland and Ireland had anything to do with burning up the temple and Titus. I mean, please. I mean, what the hell? So that's all coming up. Hey, listen, next hour coming up for all the Tucker fans, please follow what we're doing. Spread the word. We got almost all the audience when they shut InfoWars over, a lot of new audience. But I want to explode. I want to hire more reporters, more crew. That takes word of mouth to reach more people. And Follow us on Rumble at rumble.com/ The Alex Jones Show Live. 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And, of course, the new news site with all the video feeds and audio feeds is all free. Articles, everything's there. 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Please hit your email list, your text message list. It's an information war. Please do that. And just understand that this is a fight to the death. And I'm under attack. Tucker's under attack. I know that if I'm under attack, he's under much greater level attack. So pray for Tucker Carlson, because believe me, there's a good chance the old Mossad boys or somebody else might come after him. But Tucker's committed to God. He's committed himself into God's hands. It's the real deal. We've talked a lot privately, and so pray for him and pray for us as well. The fourth hour is about to begin. And please remember, I'm funded by selling you products that really work. If you'll just get our methylene blue until Wednesday night at midnight, it's buy one, get one free, because I want you to try it. 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
5: Folks, I'm Dr. Bigley. 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
11: Dr. Bigley, what does methylene blue do?
5: Great question, Billy. It has to do with your mitochondria, the powerhouse of your cells. Let's bring out the mitochondria now!
12: Right.
5: As I was saying, methylene blue supercharges your mitochondria, which does wonders for your mental clarity, stamina, and overall pep. Just look at him go!
11: Gee, Dr. Bigley, he must have drank a lot of methylene blue. He was bouncing off the walls.
12: Right you are, Billy. He sure drank a lot. Let's continue, shall we? Billy, did you know that methylene blue can cure communism?
11: No, sir. Can I see?
12: Why, certainly, Billy. Take a look over there.
5: Behold, Ivan, a Ruski doggedly determined to undermine our way of life. Careful, Billy. He bites. Oh! Look! Vodka. Potato hooch. Watch. The communism is slowly leaving his body.
11: Wow! The methylene blue cured the red right out of him.
12: So, how do you feel?
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Serpent, the old dragon, El Diablo, the Dead Man.

0: Wilson agree with me? Since Israel says so, they may stay for 9/11. That's kind of a big deal. By the way, I'm going to give different cuts of that interview headlines during the next break. We'll be posting it at X and on Rumble, but you don't need to wait for me, ladies and gentlemen. This show belongs to you, free to air, non-exclusive, licensed to the world. Anything I say, do, the shows, everything. That was my one contract thing with the new owners is this is free to air. And the world can use it however they want. They said, absolutely, that's our goal as well. And that's always what I did InfoWars. That old archive belongs to the public, belongs to the world, that's yours as well. Because they want to shut up what we've said in the past because it's not evergreen. Evergreen just means it stays pertinent. Like The Godfather, Part 1, never gets old. Apocalypse Now, never gets old. Even stuff like Ben-Hur, never gets old. You know, those are evergreen movies. Tale of Two Cities, evergreen. Christmas Story, evergreen. This broadcast isn't evergreen. It's ultra green is a term I came up with, meaning it gets better over time. And I thought, that's not a good term to coin. You know, people picked it up. It's infinity green. Oh, my God. Pew is very respected. So's Gallup. Pew had Trump at 30 points. In confidence in him on the economy and the war, it's now at 23% confidence. Look at Drudge. Print that for me, folks. This is what Mark Mitchell was saying a year ago when they got rid of Musk and all that. He went from 56 in the polls where they oversampled Democrats, with probably 60-something, 62 or so, down to the mid-40s, and then the war and all the rest of the crap and statements like, I don't care about Americans, any of their financial problems. And I don't care about Medicare and Medicaid. I'm like, red alert, red alert, red alert. And all the white pillars, shut up, boys. Q, 90 trillion, quadrillion chess. Hillary's at Guantanamo Bay with the Easter Bunny. And now Trump's trying to pull out 4 months out from the midterms. How many months are we? June's almost over. So July, August, September, October, November, 5 months. 5 months. A five, a one, a two, a three, a four, a five. Guys, do the calculations for me. Gals. We got a gal in there. How many days until the November election? All right, I got a ton of news and a special documentary and more coming up today. I'm Alex Jones, your host. It's 132 days, 10 hours, 55 minutes, 19 seconds. Countdown to the midterms. Yeah, that's our new countdown. Stay with us, Paul Revere's, and remember, share those live feeds now. Let me announce the kickoff of the summer sale. 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Right now, it's Ultra Methylene Blue, the very best methylene blue. 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And look at this. Nice black hat, high quality, with a nice leather patch, made in the USA, just classy. And that's from Dickie. Really proud of that. And look at this bad boy. I designed this bad boy, the concept. 1776 Redneck Deluxe. And that is good stuff with the two-crossed musket rifles. That is a good-looking, good old boy right there. And it funds the Second American Revolution worldwide. 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We're keeping Alex Jones on the air.
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got the numbers under Biden. They blocked all crime statistics out of cities, over 800 cities and towns, and then said crime actually went down 0.2%. It actually exploded. Our own reporter got killed last year by gangbangers. And every day, without even looking, that's a key term, I literally see hundreds of videos of black people shooting, stabbing, raping, killing white people. It's the same thing in Europe. And it's not the majority of black people, but it's a certain subsect of young men. And don't worry, I noticed some white guys shooting people too, and we got some of that. We'll show you that. But I almost don't even want to get to this because I don't want to play 100 of these clips. I mean, it's like if I don't cover it, then I'm not. It's like if I cover only a little bit of it, I'm almost covering it up. It's so horrible. They had 70-something people shot in Chicago last week. More than a dozen died. And whether you're in Los Angeles or whether you are in Chicago or even Houston, I got videos where gangbangers come to people's doors, Hispanic ones. I mean, Hispanics and whites doing it too. And they're like, hey, what gang are you in? Oh, we just live here. We're not in a gang. Okay. And they just spray the house with bullets. So Tucker brought this point up about the crime wave and the rest of it. And then Cash Patel wants to act like they're doing a great job. And they have increased a lot of the human trafficking busting. They have been busting a lot of drug dealers and gangbangers. I'm not taking credit away that they've ramped up. I mean, they've like tripled arrest of criminals and gangbangers. But it's already so out of control in the cities with the blue city mayors and the prosecutors that are Soros and the Soros judges. I mean, I got an article here, a video, where the guy had been arrested 70-plus times. That number keeps coming up. 70-plus shot last week. 70-plus times in Chicago. I mean, robberies, beating people, everything. And then, oh, go, he went out and just killed somebody. Big surprise. How do you get arrested 70 times for crimes and your ass isn't in prison? Because you're black. There are white criminals running around out there, but the difference is they get their asses thrown in jail for a long time. So they're not out doing it. And they admit with these Soros judges, they literally say, oh, well, you're black or Hispanic, we're letting you go. That's why in Austin they've had in just the last 6 years since Jose Garza, the horrible Soros-financed elected DA, who's admitted communist, a tripling of runaways. The majority of people that shoot up a building or shoot people or rob a bank, and then now when they're being chased by the cops, they run and shoot at the cops, and then they let them out. Holy smokes, it's been confirmed that a man in Chicago who set a woman on fire had 72 arrests, not the initially thought 49. Oh, it's 49, it's okay. Judge, I can't put everyone behind bars just because the state attorney asked me to. I mean, and by the way, you know these black criminals, which are the highest offending level. There's whites doing it and Hispanics. It goes blacks, Hispanics, whites. But then you see the news, whites are committing

committing record crimes. Oh, whites are hunting down Asians. Doesn't really even exist. It's black on Asian. And then much of the black community knows this and is being fed on by it and is totally upset and supportive of people pointing this out. But you've got also these leftist blacks and Black Lives Matter blacks that literally talk about how they're victims. Well, yeah, victims of your own criminals and victims of these DAs. You know, 9 out of 10 black people that get killed by a black person. Remember, there's 60+% whites, 13% black, only half that's men. So you got 6.5% are men. And of that, 14 to about 25 commit most of the crime in the black community, and they commit over half the violent crime in the country. About 3% of the population. And I don't bring that up to be mean to black people. The vast majority of black people aren't doing that. And the other difference is white criminals get thrown behind bars so they can't do it. I was looking at numbers out of different states. Like in California, a white murderer usually serves 25 years in prison. A black murderer, 5 years. And then you see these talk shows, black people, oh, we're discriminated against in court. They throw the book at us. Maybe in some time in history that was the case. It sure as hell ain't now. I see it all the time where some crazy black guy who's like 18 years old shoots a bunch of black people and he's out the next day with no bond. And I can show you 100 videos I saw today, just yesterday today. Of just black people randomly walking up and beating white people. It's like, what the hell is this? And I'll tell you, if I was walking down the street, or I pull up at a gas station, I'm gassing my car, if 10 white dudes came over, which is super rare, but I guess it happens sometimes, and started pummeling me and I'm outnumbered, I'm going to pull my gun out and start shooting people. Because it's better to be tried by 9 than carried by 6. And if it's 10 black people or 5, I'm going to blast your ass. So don't bring your fist to a gunfight. Now, one guy starts a fight or two, you know, even though I'm 50-something, I can still stand up for myself. There's no weapons come out. You're going to throw fists. You're going to get your ass beat. Now, I'm not going to look for it. I'm smart enough. People want to fight, I'm going to try to get in my car and lock the door. I'm not looking for trouble. But if you're looking for it, you came to the right place. But notice you don't have in southern areas or right-wing areas the same crime statistics. It's just, the thugs know, if they go up and just start messing with some good old boy who works for the telephone company in his truck trying to go get a hamburger, you're going to get holes in you. You're going to get killed. Maybe I shouldn't even play these clips. I mean, what's the point? I just, everybody knows about it already. But here's the thing. I don't talk about this to be mean to black people. I talk about this so we can pay attention to it and stop the brainwashing of young black men to believe this is normal and good. And also, because I'm tired of hearing white men commit the majority of criminal activity. It's not true. It's not true. Oh, I've saw like 10 new videos. These are compilations of just white women being beat up by black men, young black men. It's like, you know, pregnant women, women in baby carriages, black women beating up women. I mean, it's like, because the media says white people have done all these bad things. White people are out to get you. I saw a video. It turns out this woman does this all the time. Middle-aged black lady. And she's at a grocery store line. This is just out today. And there's these, you know, middle-aged, you know, overweight, goofy, you know, nice-looking, you know, old white people. And they're just sitting there. And she calls the police on them and says, they tried to go past me. And then the witnesses go, no. After she checked out, she backed her cart into them because they move forward. And the woman just gets her stuff and goes to another register. And it's just like, what is this? Like, you can tell these people are like blue collar. You think an old fat guy, an old fat woman, if you're like, live in some palace and get money off black people? I mean, by the way, here's another statistic, because they don't teach this, you know, in the media and the culture and all these movies where it's constantly showing white people abusing black people in these dramas and shows that creates that illusion. You know, the top 9 richest per capita, meaning largest number of people,

0: we call it that down here. They, up north, they call it soul food. They think only black people eat chicken fried steak and collard greens and sweet potatoes. I'm getting hungry. And stuff like that. But it's called Southern cooking down here. And if I'm over in the areas of Austin and have the black Southern cooking, I go in there and they're great, nice black people, and they make money and I get great food because they make some of the best Southern cooking. Now, if you got to do a poor man's, because I was working late last night and I was out taking care of an errand after I didn't get home till like 11. It was a Cracker Barrel, and Cracker Barrel's okay. The food's okay. It's quick service. But I went into Cracker Barrel at like 9 o'clock at night. And you know who I was in there with? Mexicans, black people, and white people. We were all getting along. And but see, Northerners, it just shows how retarded it is. Nothing against Northerners. They think it's like weird to eat black-eyed peas. They think it's weird to eat collard greens. They think it's weird to eat cabbage. They think it's weird to eat chicken fried steak. They think it's weird to eat fried chicken. Remember Bill Clinton famously in Georgia like 10 years ago served fried chicken to the homeless, and it was, oh my God, it's racist, some were black. Newsflash to Northerners. Newsflash to yuppies that live in high towers. Everybody eats fried chicken down here. Fried chicken's good. It's delicious. Getting hungry. But it just shows how rich. We're fighting over fried chicken and watermelon. Newsflash. Everybody eats watermelon down here because it's good. So we're taught there's all these differences. At the end of the day, there's not. We got the same jobs, the same stuff. The difference is there's a bunch of black people that have been taught to have chips on their shoulders. And the black people that learn not to have that, they go at the top. Hard working, smart, boom, whatever the business is, you go all over the place. And the managers, the folks that are in charge are black people. But it's not DEI. It's not at some college. Because I also went by Cabela's last night, some ammo. And there was a really nice manager, black guy from Louisiana. He knew all about the guns, all about the ammo. We got to talking about stuff. And the white guys working for him didn't feel bad because the guy knew everything. It was really helpful. And he was running around as the whole manager of the guns and ammo department, helping all these people. And you could see, oh, that they're all very helpful, great service. That guy's the manager because he's really competent, well-spoken, and knows all the stuff. I'm like, I don't want to buy any ammo or, you know, guns or anything from this black man. I'm going to, you know, I want a white person over here. You know, no, I thought, well, you know, this guy's really nice. The guy knows what he's talking about. And he was trying to sell me guns and stuff. Hey, don't you want some of this? I'm like, no, I'm getting some of these accessories over here. But the point is it's, we're just people, folks. But whites can't live in this guilt. We have to address the guilt and say, I'm not guilty. I'm not your slave. I'm not going to do what you say. When the globalist programmers try to manipulate us, bowing down teaches some of the younger, dumber black people and others that when we bow down, Black Lives Matter, that it's this magic power. And now their whole world is about using the magic power like Jussie Smollett did, making stuff up, or Bubba Wallace. Oh, look, it's a noose by the garage. No, it's a little tie to pull the son of a bitch down. All right, I'm ranting. It doesn't even matter, does it? Let's play a few of these. Here's Fox. It's been confirmed that the man in Chicago who set a woman on fire had 72 arrests. I don't give a damn whether this guy's black, purple, green, polka-dotted, or rainbow-colored. Once you've hit about, you know, 10, 15 arrests, a bunch of them carjacking and robbery, I mean, I think two or three of those you ought to be in jail for 20 years, right? How the hell do you get 72 arrests, dozens of them for violent stuff? I mean, that's crazy. You ever hear about a white guy with 72 arrests? No. Because by the fourth or fifth bad one, your ass is gone. And the left knows exactly what they're doing. They're destroying society. They're still in certain groups. You got to get a jail free card. Here's the clip.
1: Prosecutors say he lit a woman on fire aboard a train. Meanwhile, there are growing questions about why he was back out on the streets despite a rap sheet reportedly going back to the early 90s. Mike Tobin is live in the Windy City with more. Hi, Mike.
2: And Dana Lawrence Reed will be once again before the judge today, this time to determine if he will be held behind bars before he goes to trial. And that really is the backbone of this case. On Monday, he was out walking the streets despite a pending case for allegedly knocking a woman out, able to ride the L train where a woman

0: was set on fire. Now, we have a statement from her family through Cook County Health. It's a pretty simple statement. They say, we'd like to thank everyone for their prayers and well wishes as our daughter receives care for her injuries sustained earlier this week. We're also grateful for the excellent care and support of the burn team at Stroger Hospital. It goes on to the family to say the family will not be providing any more updates. Now, the criminal complaint against Reed says he went to a gas station, filled a plastic bottle with gasoline. The images get brutal here, so brace yourself. 20 minutes later, he was on the Blue Line train, dumped the gasoline on the woman's head. She ran, but he chased her down with the flaming remnants of the bottle and set her on fire. Mayor Brandon Johnson's message is that violence on public transit is not widespread.
1: Look, my responsibility is to build the safest, most affordable big city in America. The investments that we are making are certainly moving us in that direction. This is an isolated incident. I mean, I don't see this as some sort of trend.
0: We've tracked down more than four dozen of arrests of Lawrence Reed since 1993. Nine of them were for felonies, yet he has served just over 2 years behind bars. Most recently, he was charged with aggravated assault for knocking out a social worker. The state's attorney requested pretrial detention, but Judge Teresa Molina Gonzalez denied him the request and put him on electronic monitoring. The website CWB Chicago reports that at that detention hearing, Judge Molina Gonzalez said, I can't put everyone behind bars or keep everyone in jail just because the state's attorney has asked me to. So we'll find out later today if a federal judge will indeed keep him behind bars. Dana, back
2: Mike
0: to you.
2: Tobin, let's... This was supposed to be a joyous time. Neighbors say many people had gathered to celebrate Juneteenth when things took a violent turn.
3: Surveillance video capturing what appears to be a barrage of gunfire. Shortly after, you see people running for cover. Chicago police were called to 95th and Princeton after a mass shooting around 11 Friday night in the city's Princeton Park neighborhood. At least 13 people were injured.
4: 244 West 95th Street. I need crowd control.
3: Chicago police say a red SUV pulled up to a large crowd. Investigators say two suspects began shooting from inside the car before taking off.
5: There's approximately 25 shell casing, both rifle and pistol rounds, from 243 West 95th all the way to the end of the block on Princeton.
3: The victims' ages range from 17 to 47 years old and were taken to different hospitals. A 26-year-old man was last listed in critical condition. The majority of the victims are expected to recover from their injuries.
6: All of a sudden, you hear this loud bah, bah, bah, bah, bah, bah, bah, bah. I can hear rapid fire gunfire. And I said, oh no, can't be. And next thing I know, you hear the sirens.
3: Michael Blount was home at the time of the shooting. He says he's disappointed it happened at a time when people were looking to celebrate the holiday.
6: It was a shame that it happened on Juneteenth. This was supposed to be about celebration, not what just happened. You know, that was just purely wrong.
3: A motive for the shooting is unclear. Police have not made any arrest. Alderman Anthony Beal, who represents the 9th Ward, saying in part, in a matter of seconds, an ordinary summer night was shattered by gunfire. No one should have to wonder if they or someone they love will make it home safely.
7: 30-plus shot in Chicago in 2 days, 70-plus in 1 week. Bunch of people dead. And the media will just focus in on one of the shootings. And the mayor says, 40 people shot, 8 killed in Chicago over this Father's Day weekend. I'm sorry, it's up to 40, sorry. And the mayor, see, it's usually worse than I say. They were saying 34, 32, now it's 40, sorry. It's 12 dead in a week, 70-plus shot. I guess that number's up to higher now. Because if 32 went to 40, then I guess, who knows how many. It was 70-something a day ago. And you know it was almost all black people shooting black people, right? But you can't seem to get most of these liberal black people or white people upset about that. I'm upset about it. I don't want anybody getting shot. I don't want some white dude with 70 arrests running around. In fact, you ought to be executed by that point. My God. Here's, I guess this is L.A. This happens all over the country. Oakland, you name it. Texas. Hey, what gang you in? I'm not in a gang, man. I just want to live my life. Shoot the house up. Poorly shot one of the people. Here's a clip of that.
8: What up? Yeah, what up? Shit, what up? Yeah, what up? Y'all ain't no jacking that? No, I'm civilian. Where are you?
9: What's your name?
10: I'm a Jason Scott.
9: That's
10: what he jacked out. Oh, we don't jack the house, bro. So we ain't with none of that, bro. Right? We don't do that, bro.
7: All right, my daughter Charlotte. Rex has his own show. It's popular. He's doing well, but he fills in some. He doesn't work here. But Charlotte Jones, my oldest daughter, 22, she does work here in production. Does a great job. I told you I was at Cabela's last night. I bought her one of these. They made switchblades legal now. It's a little, you know, high tech design of one. So I bought her a switchblade. I bought her stilettos too, since they made them legal and other things. She carries in her purse. But I was trying to explain to her, and I'm not trained in knife fighting. I don't say this is a professional way to do it, but I've studied history, and I've taken knives away from people a few times in Dallas, and I've also seen what works. And so if you're going to go get trained on how to use a knife for self-defense, I'm not telling you this is a self-defense thing. She wants to air it. She thinks it's cute. This was, I did not plan to air this. Of course, it's shot in the wrong aspect ratio. You lose half your pixels doing this, folks, but everybody loves it. So I guess we'll play this. I did not know this is going to air, but we'll come back and play that. Because in my experience, you know, these military or jiu-jitsu type or police trainer or Krav Maga trainers have this thing where the guy lunges with the knife and you do this move and grab the arm and, you know, and how you deflect the knife and all this other stuff. When in my experience and watching different training things and just seeing how people operate, with a knife, if somebody's coming at you, the key is having the right grip on the knife, and generally you'd want to have a bigger one too, like a double-edged dagger, but if you're going to go with a little switchblade, the key is it's got to be razor sharp, and the key is a tight grip and speed slashing, so when they try to get in, you just slash at them. It's so fast, you're going to cut off fingers, you're going to slice people open. And you could do this with like a wooden dowel if you want to just buy one at the hardware store and go out in the woods like with tall grasses and stuff and just watch with that. You can even come up to, like, pretty good-sized twigs on, and just green ones, cut off trees with it. It's the same thing with a knife. Everything is speed. There are billions of ways for people to be culturally, spiritually, politically, environmentally engaged. And there are millions and millions of different programs and podcasts and radio shows and things around the world out of the 10 billion people on this planet. But on the record, what we've done at InfoWars, and this is just the, you know, second leg of that at alexjoneslive.com, has changed the world. Our guests, our callers, our researchers, our reporters, and my overall futuristic analysis and view of the destiny of humanity, which I don't claim to be 100% accurate, but it's definitely proven to be a good template to observe the world, has had a giant effect, and the globalist do not like it. 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
11: Louisiana Radio Network. I'm Jeff Palermo. Just 4 days to go until the runoff elections, Ron Fauché with Lunchtime Politics says polls in the Republican U.S. Senate race between Julia Letlow and John Fleming indicate that it's anyone's contest.
12: Anytime you've got polls that are different, it's difficult, particularly in this race, because you have no party people who are allowed to vote in the Republican primary.
11: Secretary of State Nancy Landry said today on Talk 107.3 in Baton Rouge that voters asked fewer questions during the early voting period, a sign that voters understand the rules better when it comes to voting in closed primaries. A new law signed by Governor Landry allows licensed rehabbers to have the opportunity to care for injured white-tailed deer. Humane Society of Louisiana Director Jeff Dorson says there are certain procedures licensed rehabbers will need to adhere to when taking in one of these deer.
12: They can have special pens and keep them for up to 6 months to rehabilitate and release them, coordinated with the wildlife industries.
11: LRN.
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11: The 29 inches of rain recorded during a 12-hour period at a rain gauge in Avoyelles Parish near the town of Cottonport is likely a state record. State climatologist Jay Grimes says the massive rain was possible due to numerous thunderstorms forming over the same area. Grimes says it's similar to the 2016 event that caused flooding in South Louisiana.
9: What these events in the last decade or so have shown us is that these are more frequent than once in 1,000 years.
11: Meanwhile, Governor Landry continues to urge storm victims to report their damages to the damage.la.gov website. The state will use the information collected to make the case for a federal disaster declaration. Governor Landry says the website had some issues on Sunday, but they have since been resolved.
14: If you experience problems, please, contact your local officials, let us know, and we'll work as quickly as we can to address those issues.
11: LRN.
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16: Waging war on corruption. It's Alex Jones coming to you live from the front lines of the info war.
7: All right, let's stop this for a minute. I want to preface this again. Start it over in a minute. I don't claim to be some weapons expert. I don't claim to be a fighting expert. I'm not out there trained in any of this. When it comes to guns, I can sit there with a Staccato 9mm at 100 yards and pump 17 rounds into a 4-inch metal target. I can shoot in a 5-inch pattern with a 300 Win Mag at 1,000 yards. I'm not good at windage and Coriolis, but if it's, and I know what I'm doing. So, I just am personally have my own systems and my own things I do. But I have sat there and watched military training in different cultures and different things, and I've seen actual footage of people coming at folks with guns or with knives or with their bare hands. And my advice to my daughters and anybody else is carry a firearm legally and lawfully and know how to use it, which my daughter does and knows how to use. Okay, pack it a 9mm with 17 rounds. That'll take care of whatever you need. But I have given her, when they legalized it like 5-6 years ago, a stiletto that law enforcement uses, double-edged dagger stiletto. The handle's about that long, and it's double-edged. That's what you go with. This smaller one I gave her is just a little backup that's a switchblade, and it's instant access. And again, the key is deploy it and then get the strongest grip you can of it. The blade out this way, or because if you're actually going after somebody, it's this way. But that's if you're trying to just kill somebody, that's not offensive. In my experience, you watch all these military trainers and stuff, they go into, like, the person lunges at you this way with a knife, or the person comes and tries to get your weapon away from you, and this is what you do, and these are these moves. And unless you train in that and have the moves and know all the different moves they might make, and most of these people aren't even trained that are coming at you, so you'll sort of be unorthodox. In my experience, you go back to sword fighting, and I've done a little bit of fencing, or any of that, is that you don't want the person getting in close to you. And so the best thing to do is run. But if you're cornered, then the answer is, and someone's coming at you, then you simply slash. And the key to a knife is, if you're not stabbing someone, and that's about explosive force, getting it in over and over again, is that if you simply reach out, because if you're going fast, they're not going to be able to get in close and get your arm or push it out of the way. If you're simply slashing, when the people are trying to reach at you, believe me, it's not even like a gun. You can shoot some people and they just kind of ignored it first. Not with knives, folks. You go fast with a sharp knife like this, you're going to cut people's fingers off. You're going to slice through their arms. They're not going to be happy campers. And then you don't sit around and wait. That person gets through, is trying to get on you. You're extending out here trying to do all this. No, if they get through, you're right here, in. Because I just instinctively, And I'm sure people can give me their training, their ideas. This is my stuff's all instinctive and watching things. So this is impromptu. She's like, oh, I know how to use the guns, Daddy. Let's go shooting again this weekend. She's been shooting since she was five. But I don't really know about the knives. You know, we never did that. So this was like a little quick thing this morning when I came back from the gym. She had dropped by the house, and I was in a hurry to get out. So this is not very professional. I'm not advising anybody, but here's the footage.
17: Your grip, okay? Remember, the key is don't think of yourself as not strong. All you're doing is this. A person's coming at you. You don't play around. Once they get in the zone, you start slashing. You understand? Now, if the person hits in through that, even if you cut them up, then you just start stabbing in the stomach. That's the soft part. No, I'm serious.
18: I know, Daddy.
17: So you're talking, you just stab. Okay?
18: Yes, sir.
17: All right?
18: Yes, sir.
17: Then they'll probably push back. If they come at you again, all right, they got their hands up.
18: Yes,
17: sir. You just attack. You don't worry about the feel of attack, okay?
18: Yes, sir.
17: Then again, if they come back in again, what do?
18: Stab.
17: Thrust into the abdomen.
18: Yes, sir.
17: All right?
18: Yes, sir.
17: All right. And then, if they're still coming at you, and they're up under you, you go ahead and start stabbing in the neck.
18: Okay.
17: Okay?
18: Yes, sir.
17: You don't hesitate.
18: No, never.
17: Because the key is speed. The grip is what matters. So there's somebody here.
18: Yes, sir.
17: And it's good, this is not a joke, have the intention, say die, or kill. I'm serious.
18: Yes, sir.
17: You understand?
18: Yes.
7: All right, so there you go. That's my lay thing, but I'm sure you should go out and get trained by whoever. Just going to show you all these moves, and they do this, you do that. And all that stuff goes out the window, and the real thing does. The big thing is just release your adrenaline and kill. Somebody's attacking you, chop the living hell out of them. And let me tell you something. There ain't hardly anybody, no matter how fast they are. You start slashing, and they're going to start bleeding. It's that simple. The key is speed with the blade slashing. Okay? That's the key. All right. I'm sure people are going to have fun with that clip. Because I can't wait to hear all their advice on that. I'll listen to it. I don't claim to, you know, nothing around here. But I've taken knives away from people. I've taken guns away from people. And I've stomped people's brains out. So it's not like I'm just talking about this stuff, telling you stuff. I just got it out of my instincts. So that's how that works. That's what my brain tells me to do. But moving on from that, I want to play this clip of Richard Nixon on Israel. And I want to then dovetail it with this documentary. It's only 14 minutes long, titled The Eight-Front War by Harrison Smith, who's coming in about, well, exactly 20 minutes from now for the War Room today, 3 to 6 p.m. Remember, you're the Paul Revere's. Please share the link, alexjoneslive.com, where you'll see on the network feed, find Harrison Smith. Always has the latest information, great guest, commentary, and more. So look for that. But Nixon got called anti-Semitic for pointing out there was a Jewish lobby that would try to get him to do what they wanted. He wasn't against them. He just pointed out it's a lobby, and you don't get to run the country. If it aligns with our interests, we'll help you. And, of course, now that's all out in the open. So now that it's out in the open and people don't want a war, Israel's very, very unpopular. And that's the reality here. 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The ultramethylene blue is incredible. This is your chance to get it. Here is Richard Nixon on the Israel lobby and then the Eight-Front War by Harrison Smith. You'll want to watch this.
19: It isn't a question whether I felt it. The fact is that American Jews support Israel, and I understood that. And the fact is that every Jewish prime minister that I have known has enlisted American Jews to bring as much pressure as possible in the political process on American presidents. That's understandable. I don't object to it. Now, a president must not go along with it on occasion, because let me explain something about what is called the Jewish lobby in this country. In the first place, Jews, understandably in the United States, because of what happened in World War II, because of the Holocaust, are going to put first priority on the survival of Israel. Now, as good Americans as they are, they believe that America's survival and security is directly related to Israel's. In other words, their belief is that being for Israel first means that that does not mean you're putting America second, because they think it goes together. An American president, however, has to approach it in a different way, in my opinion. He's got always to think first of what is best for America, and that's true whether it has to do with the Israelis or whether it has to do with the Irish or the Germans or what have you, or the Poles, etc. Usually what is best for America is also best for Israel and vice versa. But on occasions, for example, an American president must make a decision that does not in effect give the Israelis a blank check. And one example of that is a decision that I made. I decided early on in our administration that we were going to seek good relations with Egypt and others of Israel's neighbors. Many of my Israeli friends didn't like that because they wanted a special relationship with Israel and Israel only. But I have always said that Israel's interests are better served to have the United States a friend of Israel's neighbors and potential enemies than to leave a vacuum which the Soviet Union would fill. I still believe that, and I think that should be American policy today.
20: I think there's another revolution coming. I tend to steer it along with the achievement of a broader peace. When history is within reach, so what Israel is fighting here is not merely a seven-front war, but an eight-front war. Rome and Jerusalem clashed over values with a great tragedy for the Jewish people. But the new Rome, the United States, Jews against Rome.
21: We stopped playing defense and have moved to offense.
22: The weapons change over time. You can't fight today with swords. That doesn't work very well.
21: But we need the kind of genius that manufactured Apollo gold pagers and infiltrated Hezbollah for over a decade to prepare for this battle.
22: Well, we have to fight with the weapons that apply to the battlefields in which we're engaged. And the most important ones are the social media.
21: Because the next war will be decided based on how Israel and its allies perform online as much as offline.
20: This is the Eighth Front, the disinformation campaign.
23: It is actually this Eighth Front where our enemies believe they can actually defeat the Jewish state.
21: This is the kind of ingenuity and inventiveness that have always been a hallmark of the State of Israel, that have always been a characteristic of the Jewish people. I know we can do it.
22: A lot of this is done with money.
23: Invested billions and billions of dollars in the information battlefield.
22: Money of NGOs, vast. Money of governments, vaster.
24: We prohibit harmful stereotypes about Jewish people, such as claims that Jews control financial, political, or media institutions.
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20: Social media, this is the new battlefield.
25: You don't get to wrap your psychotic, mental, unhinged Nazi.
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22: And the most important purchase that is going on right now is
21: TikTok,
22: number one.
27: For every 30 minutes that someone watches TikTok, they become 17% more anti-Semitic.
28: So you have TikTok just smashing our young people's brains all day long with video of carnage in Gaza.
29: We really have a TikTok problem.
28: Because anything that we try to say to them, they are hearing it through this wall of carnage, and I sound obscene.
30: Anti-Zionism
0: It's just Jew hatred.
1: We made a change.
2: We updated our policies
1: to designate the use of the term Zionist.
2: To recognize that the term Zionist
1: as a proxy for a protected attribute
2: can be used as a proxy for Jews and Israelis
1: as hate speech.
3: Why can't Israel be doing some sort of, you know, counterintelligence?
4: Right now the ADL is co-writing Sunday school curriculum.
3: Information warfare like this.
4: It's building the technology to train the LLMs more effectively.
3: Like a psychological operations in America.
5: As part of a robust framework to combat anti-Semitism, we have industry-leading policies designed with the safety of the Jewish community in mind.
6: You're right, we control the media. So what are you going to do about it? Are you going to pitch on Twitter? Like, okay. Meanwhile, we're going to control more of the media.
4: And working with OpenAI, with Alphabet, with Anthropic, with Meta, with Microsoft, we are working with them now to train the LLMs.
1: We also have, I think, over two dozen Jewish organizations that are constantly feeding us intelligence and information.
4: So number one, we measure and track. Number two, we monitor and disrupt. We have a whole apparatus. I have 40 analysts working full-time, 7 days a week, 24 hours a day, monitoring extremists.
10: Monitoring campuses, digital networks, activist groups, and public officials.
4: We have several PhDs on staff. We have a network of academics and scholars we work with around the country.
22: I've talked to the leaders of AI in the world, and you ask yourself, there's so many blessings in this, but there could be a curse.
12: The first thing a country needs to do is to unify all of their data so it can be consumed and used by the AI model.
25: We need to invest in intelligence to understand who are the anti-Semites, who's funding them, what's their plan, who are the leaders, and then once we have that, we can define who is an enemy we can attack.
12: You have to take all of your healthcare data, your diagnostic data, your genomic data. We have to take all of this data we have in our country and move it into a single, if you will, unified data platform.
25: Once we have all this information, we need to empower and mobilize an ecosystem of many organizations that we can incentivize them to work together, to share, and to fight against our common enemies.
10: Mobilizing millions of people, of allies, that are quietly by our side.
12: Citizens will be on their best behavior, because we're constantly recording and reporting everything that's going on.
13: You know, anti-Semites, most of these people running around, we're not going to win their hearts and minds because they don't have hearts and they don't have minds. So, you know, how are we going to, there's no reason to think we're ever going to convince them, but we can deport them, we can put them in jail, we can make their lives miserable, we can cut off their funding.
30: You've got all these conspiracy theorists online going on and on about how, you know, if you try and say anything, if you try and do anything against Jews, they're going to come after you.
10: We have featured more than 1,000 anti-Semites.
30: And they're going to destroy you and take away your business, and therefore you have to be really, really scared.
10: These Jew haters have faced real consequences, including firings, suspensions, and expulsions.
30: And it's kind of starting to come true.
10: We will shine a light on you that will follow you for the rest of your life. When you look for a job, when you look for a spouse, when you look for a nanny, when you look for anything.
30: I love that. I love it.
5: We remove hate speech against Zionists when these harmful stereotypes about Jews are invoked.
12: In the past 12 months, ADL's filed more lawsuits than in the prior 112 years. Over the weekend, I received concerning news that I was being sued for $5 million.
31: Vicious, communist, racist, Jew-hating, Israel-bashing monster.
12: Defendant frequently posts anti-Israel rhetoric accusing Israel of controlling the United States and its politicians.
31: We at the ZOA will fight these dangerous and monstrous lies with all of our hearts and souls. No appeasement, no conciliation, only a war against this racist hatred of the Jewish people.
32: When there is a war, it doesn't matter who your enemy is. You need to destroy their offspring to prevent them from creating more offspring.
22: What you're trying to do is you want to corral your victim, but in fact, your countries are the victim. So you dehumanize a group of people in human society, and you prepare them for the kill, for the butchery.
13: a government can do in 2 months more than any organization can do in its lifetime.
0: The J7 is comprised of the 7 largest diaspora communities. We meet every other week via Zoom to share information, to share best practices.
4: And we're running everything all the time, from focus groups to attitudinal surveys to like randomized controlled trials to identify what interventions work most effectively.
0: Finally, we have meetings that are some off the record, some on the record, with world leaders, in which we share our community's concerns and call for action.
7: The entire education system in this country, from K through 12 and colleges, must be reformed.
8: But it's time to limit the First Amendment in order to protect it.
9: The way we solve anti-Semitism is pretty goddamn simple.
8: Take control over what they are saying.
9: Send their ass to jail. It's not complicated.
8: And quickly, before it's too late.
4: We're monitoring political Islamists and Christian nationalists, all of them. And then we train. We're the largest trainer of law enforcement in America. Extremes of hate. We train 20,000 officers every year.
11: Try that again.
14: We're here because of the comments made online about the DSUH.
15: We deeply value our partnership with law enforcement. We've been working with them literally since the FBI was founded in the 1930s.
16: Is that your account?
17: That guy who consistently called for the death of all Palestinians. 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That's all we're here to talk about. I would think to refrain from posting things like that.
18: We are going
17: to
18: have a whole division within the office of the Special Envoy to Combat Anti-Semitism that is going to work on technology.
19: We must take all of our technological expertise and all of our available resources to develop methods to launch and win a significant counter-information campaign.
22: The products of our technical capacities and sometimes technical and intelligence genius, and we're happy to do it.
18: The office is going to be revamped entirely to be one of the highest profile offices in the State Department.
23: Because it's not working. Too many young people have never heard of the Holocaust.
26: The only solution right now is for the government to decide that all the Jews are a protected minority. That means that the government will be obliged to provide the security.
33: Upgrades to security. Jewish community shouldn't have to be paying for it.
34: But we have to pay for our own armed guards? Are you serious?
26: To fund institutions, culture, and that everybody in Europe will learn about the Jewish contribution and why they should cherish Jewish presence.
33: All your synagogues, all your shul, all paid for, everything. Everything that you need is paid for. I, for one, as a Jewish leader, will no longer talk about anti-Semitism in isolation from Israel. What we want immediately, if you ask any Jew, what do you want? What do you want? No more protests. No more protests.
35: I'm not an anti-Semite. I just don't like the government of Bibi Netanyahu. No, you're a Jew hater.
36: Would a group be banned if it accuses Israel of genocide or apartheid?
37: If those criteria are satisfied, then that is the case.
23: Any candidate running for a seat in this building, whether for Congress or Senate, we will target them as they target us. Accordingly, we'll start a fund to help their opponents.
38: Beginning already in Q1, hedge funds get set up in Israel, so we become another capital of finance. I'll argue we will beat London within a short decade as a second capital of finance. It's going to be New York as a gateway to America, Hong Kong a gateway to China, Dubai a gateway to Southeast Asia, and Israel as a gateway to other parts of the world.
39: So we heard earlier about a goal to bring 1 million immigrants to Israel.
18: History has proven that when a country starts with allowing anti-Semitism, the results are not kind to that country.
40: I want to make a warning to somebody else, and that's American Gentiles. The minute your country is taken over by anti-Semitism, the minute you start to be a country that's not blessing Israel but cursing Israel, you have begun the process of shrinking away from your empire.
38: And you can decide. You can stay here in New York in a declining empire, or you can come to Israel, which is part of the rising middle of the world, which is moving south and east. That's what I encourage you to do.
41: Our faith in the American project itself has been shaken. The only serious answer to this challenge is to believe again that being Jewish is the most important thing in the world.
40: When we're kicked out of America and America, you know, the whole thing is done, the whole American Jewish project is done, we're gonna be fine.
41: For decades, American society allowed Jews to live normal lives. This was a pleasant holiday from our destiny. the holiday is over.
0: The Western culture that stands against the Jews is going down. The West will survive only if it decides to love itself and if it decides to love us, the Jewish people.
41: The Jewish people are not normal. We never really were.
1: And now that Israel has turned the entire geopolitical situation on its head, our job in the diaspora is to leverage those wins and win here. Do to our enemies here what Israel did to its enemies there.
2: And to the world, I say this. History will not remember those who merely denounced hatred in polite language. History will remember those who acted.
3: This is a small bunch of wannabe Nazis. That's what they are.
2: Anti-Semitism is pure evil.
3: If we have to hunt you down the way they hunted down Nazis for decades, we will find your identities, we will find you, we will achieve justice.
2: I think we're at the cusp of a new age, because I think that we will achieve the expansion of peace. I think that we are in a new age because I think that the possibilities of technology, with their risks, especially in AI, but with their positive benefits, are enormous. In every field, I mean, from agriculture to health to transportation to... And I think that we...
5: Your arm been hacked off by a homeless person with a samurai sword? Try Shilajit gummies today.
6: A guy in Venice Beach just got his arm nearly hacked off by some tweaker with a samurai sword. And as of 4:15, he is still on the loose. And seemingly, the reaction from our local government is basically like, oh, shit, like, these things just happen. Like, this is what we're, this is our new normal. F that, dude. I want to live in an LA that is safe to go out, where I don't have to worry about walking around and getting my arm hacked off by some tweaker looking for drugs.
7: Sorry, I just showed you. Sorry, I thought I could finish it before that clip was over. You caught me. Shilajit gummies, folks. We're not joking. 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Shilajit gummies. Are you a leftist idiot that thinks it's normal that men get their arms chopped off with swords when trying to go to the beach in California? Shilajit gummies are for you. 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They are really delicious, but they really do give you a kick. And you only get to take one. This is the worst part of Shilajit gummies, is you want to take multiple, but you're only supposed to take one. You can take more if you want. Also, I love the Modern World Survival Stack, a massive discount if you get three products together. 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
12: Breaking news this hour from Town Hall. I'm Rich Thomason. We went to Switzerland to launch U.S. negotiations with Iran. Vice President Vance says the talks got off to a good start and will continue, even though he is now back home in the U.S.
13: We left a lot of our team. The Iranians left a lot of their team at the resort there to keep on working at. So all in all, a very productive 36 hours. We're going to have to keep working.
12: Among other things, Iran agrees to allow international nuclear inspectors back into the country. Those inspectors would work in accordance with guidelines laid out by the U.S. Many years ago, the Iranians kicked all inspectors out of the country. The Treasury Department now allowing the Iranians to sell oil on the international market, that for a period of 2 months. Most of the $80 billion the Trump administration is seeking from Congress would pay for the cost of the Iran war. Following Senate action, the House could take a vote today on legislation aimed at helping more people live the American dream.
4: The U.S. Senate has passed a bipartisan housing bill that aims to bring down home prices and increase supply.
8: On this vote, the yeas are 85 and the nays are 5. The motion to concur is agreed to.
4: The vote represents one of the most sweeping efforts in recent decades to reduce federal regulations for housing and expand local control. The legislation bans corporate investors from buying single-family homes. The House is expected to give the bill final approval later this week and send it to President Donald Trump, who has signaled his support. I'm Lisa Dwyer.
12: The heat, intense heat, is on in France and some other European countries. They're in the grip of a punishing, potentially deadly heat wave. It is expected to persist at least through Friday. Wall Street managing to take back some of what it lost at the opening bell this morning. The Dow is now up 59 points, but the NASDAQ is 377 points lower. More on these stories, townhall.com.
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12: Britain's largest police force is expanding its use of facial recognition cameras to some popular tourist districts of London and has some privacy advocates concerned.
16: The police say the static facial recognition cameras help reduce crime and assist officers to target known criminals. In a six-month trial in an area of South London, they said they made more than 170 arrests and saw a significant fall in violence against women and girls. The Commissioner of the Metropolitan Police, Sir Mark Rowley, called it one of the most revolutionary technological advances in recent years. In the pilot, the Met said only one false alert was generated, for which the person was spoken to by officers and then allowed to leave.
12: The BBC's Alice Adley. Andy Burnham is preparing for a Labour leadership contest, could make him Britain's Prime Minister within a matter of weeks. News and analysis, townhall.com. An investigation underway into this week's explosion in Qatar had killed at least 13 people at a key gas export terminal.
17: The explosion was described Monday as related to an industrial accident. The blast at the Ras Laffan industrial area could cause further chaos in global energy markets. Qatar remains one of the world's top natural gas producers. Qatar shut down its production after Iran's grip on the Strait of Hormuz meant it couldn't get shipments out to its clients. With Iran loosening its grip as negotiations continue over a permanent end to the war, Qatar began work to try to restart its export terminal. Keith Peters, Washington.
12: Maryland Democrats are choosing their U.S. House nominees in contentious primaries, including a crowded race to replace retiring Congressman Steny Hoyer. Also, there's a Republican fight over who is best suited to unseat Democratic Governor Wes Moore. More of these stories, townhall.com.
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18: 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Bill Martinez live.
20: Well, good morning, America. Good to have you with us 6 minutes after the top of the hour. And we've got our favorite legal analyst, the one and only, Horace Cooper, the former constitutional law professor, recognized legal commentator and author. Horace, good morning to you. How are you?
21: Hey, it is great to be on the program. I feel blessed today.
20: Well, I'll tell you, it's always a blessing to have you around, sir. I appreciate you. And lots to talk about with the latest SCOTUS decisions. I want to talk about an old SCOTUS decision, which happened, and it was, I got to tell you, it's almost like I'm waiting for the news to catch up with everyone. It's almost reminding me of the Emancipation Proclamation. You know, when Abraham Lincoln set out the edict and freed the slaves, it took a while for it to go across the country. And I feel this way somewhat, and I don't know if you'd agree or not, Horace, but that is when the court decided that institutional racism was done with, that it had run its course. And to me, I just felt like America should have just come out in the streets yelling and screaming, jumping up and down and going, you know, good God Almighty, free at last.
21: You know, it is remarkable to me. And I guess in a way, this is like Abraham Lincoln, the President of the United States, proclamation on the ending of slavery. The Supreme Court, after almost 125 years, looked at the actual language of the 14th Amendment and said what everybody thought it meant when they actually adopted it and then ratified it is, in fact, what it means. The federal government may not use race as a proxy for deciding who gets an advantage or who is disadvantaged. Whether that's gerrymandering, whether that's so-called race-based affirmative action, even government programs that, like the Biden administration created, that just singled out certain races for eligibility. The Supreme Court has flatly made it clear, and to me, it's such a treasure to see that a black member of the Supreme Court is standing firm in recognizing what our founders intended.
20: It, to me, it's so liberating. But like I said, I'm frustrated in as much as that I want the rest of the country to get caught up and really understand what that represents. Because, you know, for most of my life, Horace, I've been told that I'm prejudiced. And I go, I don't get it. I don't see it. You know, I think I may have shared with you that, you know, I grew up in a multiracial community. And look at, you know, we played ball with all races and creeds and colors and everything like that. And in Little League, we didn't care what color your skin was. It was, gosh, can you catch the darn ball? Can you get a darn hit once in a while? You know, that's all we cared about. We didn't care about color of skin. And then I go to college, and all of a sudden, you know, these same kids I grew up with, you know, they're now involved with the Black Panthers, and they're shouting things at me that I'm going, whoa, what happened? Did I miss a memo here or something?
21: You know, it was a youth pastor that sat me down and said there was a time during the period after Jesus' death where there was a dispute that arose. Were the people who called themselves practicing Jews considered better than the people who were not Jewish at all? Many of them were Greek, but who had adopted the faith. And my youth pastor said, when God said that he sent his only begotten son to save the world, he meant the Greek and the Jew. He woke the male and the female. And that's how God's love worked. And I heard that as an eighth grader. And it just dawned on me, wait a second. If God doesn't see us differently because, quote, we have these immutable characteristics, why are we doing it? And I have embarked on a lifetime of understanding. I'm not perfect. I can't get up on the cross. But if God is open to the idea that we should love every person regardless of their immutable characteristics, that's the minimum that I should be able to join in and do.
0: Wow, how powerful in eighth grade to have that kind of revelation and for it to take root in your heart. That says a lot, Horace Cooper, about, first of all, the youth pastor that talked to you and shared truth with you like that. And for you, you know, to have the character that could embrace that and understand that is godly wisdom, because, you know, that is a gift from God that is so liberating. Because at the end of the day, as our good friend Dr. Alveda King would repeatedly say to me, Bill, we're one blood.
21: Amen.
0: Right?
21: But that's only the case. And I have to say, I today feel a special degree of support for missionaries precisely because they bring a truth that peels off the cover from the minds and eyes of people and let them see the world as it should be. All that we're doing at Project 21 is just saying, look, you know this is true. You know there actually is no inherent difference between someone who's right-handed and someone who's left-handed, someone who has big feet, someone who is tall, someone who is short, someone who has small feet. And yet, the left has weaponized these kinds of distinctions. And, you know, just as an example, when they were doing their election gerrymandering activities, they specifically were saying special treatment for people solely on the basis of race. That's not what we fought for. That's not what we sacrificed for. Our Constitution embodies these Christian principles. And whenever you're jumping away from those Christian principles, you need to review and look and see where you are.
0: And the bottom line of all this, Horace, is that they've been doing, like you said, this has gone on for over 100 years. This is what we've been told how we're supposed to believe. And then you try and square it up with what God says. And it's almost like I can hear God, you know, shouting to us like he did speak ever so gently and pointedly to Adam and Eve. Who told you that? Right?
21: Yeah, absolutely. You know, here's my irony. If someone came to me and I was super, super thirsty, I almost felt like I was going to pass out, and they said, oh, just go right over here to the right, 10 feet, there's a faucet, I would be grateful. But the left says, how dare you intervene in that way? That's so judgmental. Maybe they don't want to go right. It is unbelievable to see the level of hostility that the left has to the very types of knowledge that actually frees human beings and brings them happiness.
0: It is that ongoing battle of good and evil, and those that, you know, as the Bible says, it's not against flesh and bone. It's the spirit of this world, these spirits that operate in darkness and are hidden. Those are the ones that we're warring against, not those that we see in front of us that are flesh and blood. We've got to go to a quick break. Stay with us. We've got more from Horace Cooper right after this.
1: Millions of people of all ages have speech, language, or hearing difficulties. 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U.S. caregivers of adults with communication difficulties were polled. The American Speech Language Hearing Association, ASHA, commissioned the poll, and YouGov conducted it. 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ASHA President, Linda Rosa Lugo.
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4: Welcome back. Bill Martinez here with a former constitutional law professor, recognized legal commentator, and co-chair of Project 21 National Advisory Board. Boris, I guess to put a bow around what we were talking about previously, again, just like it took, it took some decades for people to realize that the chains have been cut off, that we're free. And it may take some healing and some awareness to realize that, yes, it's not about the color of our skin. It is, as Dr. King said, the content of our character, after all, right?
5: Yeah. So, Bill, I'm going to compliment you, but I mean it in a sincere way. You work hard to make your program something that is of value to your audience. If it wasn't of value, you wouldn't keep your audience. What the left says is that what you have created, is something unique and is unfair. It's not about your hard work. It's not about your sacrifice. It's just some lottery that you have been given. And that advice is so awful. But that's the advice that the left gives people when they say, sleep in. Don't worry about working. Don't study. Don't do your homework. If your boss gives you an assignment and you don't like it, just don't do it. This is awful advice. And this is what the left does generally. They say to people, many of whom really need to hear the truth, to undertake the absolutely worst ideas. We're watching this in Texas, where a young man killed another young man, and the left wants us to believe that the only reason why the living young man was punished was because of his race, not because of the dastardly thing that he did.
4: Exactly. Well, this is what the left preys on, you know, and everything that you just shared, Horace, and this is what I've become more observant of is that the left is committed to dumbing everybody down.
5: Amen.
4: They want to mediocritize everybody because a mediocre constituency is easier to be manipulated, right?
5: Well, again, it's easier to sleep in than it is to get up and work. It's right. easier to shirk off and blame your boss for being overbearing than to shoulder the burden and do the work. If I had been in the life of the Carmelo family, Carmelo Anthony family,
4: right.
5: I would have said, as soon as this happened, we're going down to the sheriff's office, you're going to acknowledge what you did wrong, and you're saying, I plan to plea, and I'll accept whatever the sanction was. What the left says is, it's okay to pretend that you have no idea what happened. This case was a slam dunk case. It wasn't complicated. It didn't require a lot of intuition to comprehend what had occurred. This wasn't a provoked event. This was a pre-planned event. But if mom and dad had gone in and just simply said, my son acted in anger and hate, and he understands it was wrong, that would not have been a 35-year sentence. But when you make the prosecutor, who, what everybody knows actually happens, and then you refuse to admit it. It is ironic to only a few on the left that the only time the young man cried was when he was found guilty and when he was given a sentence. At no point hearing about the loss of life of the person whose life he destroyed did he even tear up. That no. is what the left says. Well, you don't have to be responsible. You don't have to act with care. You know what? It's not easy to go in and admit you did something wrong.
4: Exactly.
5: But now, because his parents didn't agree to stand up and do what was right and what was godly, their son is looking at 35 years behind bars.
4: You know, this is such a heartbreak, you know, for both families. I feel for both of them, truly. But, you know, let's pause for a minute and consider this is the fruit of our current society.
5: That's right.
4: That this would happen, right? I mean, this is a societal issue. And I think it's an opportunity for all of us to consider, you know, what's happened here. Yes, Carmelo Anthony is going to jail for 35 years. But this is, you know, we've got to think about, is this the best we can do for our young kids, is to give them a purpose and a plan to go and murder somebody?
5: Again, at no point was this a hard case. It's a sad case. It's
4: yes.
5: sad for the both families. It's a very, very sad case. But it would have been in my situation with my grandmother and my mother and father, they would have marched me right down. I walked out of a store once with M&M's, the chocolate kind with the peanuts inside.
4: Yeah, and all my favorites.
5: When my father saw me with that, he realized instantly that I hadn't paid for it.
4: Yeah.
5: And guess what? After I put some salve on my backside,
4: yes.
5: the four of us went back to hand this open bag over to the clerk, apologize, and then I watched my father pay for it. I didn't get to keep those M&Ms, though.
4: Mm-hmm.
5: That's leadership that
4: exactly.
5: models the right kind of behavior. When this young man told his parents what they should have understood immediately, that he was provoked, that it was just a fight that broke out, when his parents and the people who nurtured him heard that story, instead of setting up a GoFund where they got more than $500,000 so that they could claim that being black is the only reason these charges were filed.
4: Exactly.
5: A death occurred. That's why charges were filed, and no person stood up to accept responsibility.
4: Yeah. Well, speaking of which, you know, the things that have been used for fundraising, the SPLC does not have a good look here right now, Horace Cooper.
5: Absolutely. Southern Poverty Law Center has been wrong for a while by identifying so many people of faith as terrorists, as aberrants, as people who were dangerous, people who threatened, and of course, the mighty powerful word, bigots and racist. They labeled people like Dr. Ben Carson as such.
4: Now we find out
5: that there's not enough bigotry and racism in America, so the SPLC went and contracted out to get more racism and bigotry in America, that they then used as a basis for explaining why they play such an important role. This is awful that a group that was formed at a time when my grandparents needed someone to stand up for them and protect them, that they would now turn into a group that would condemn my grandparents for the thoughts that they had, for being great Christian people, for understanding that biblical principles and integrity guide our lives. Now the SPLC is the enemy of that kind of upright, just behavior on the part of faith-based communities. I guess it's just ironic that we caught them at this, and now they're likely to be labeled the very bigots that they used to label others.
4: And they've maintained their position, I mean, and doubled down. I mean, Horace, the conversation that you and I've had based on their own standards could be declared as hate speech.
5: Oh, absolutely. I mean, look, people used their list of locations and organizations and engaged in not just hateful rhetoric, but actual violence.
4: Exactly.
5: Yeah. Tom Kirk's not alive today.
4: Yeah.
5: And it's partly because this group and groups like it fed an unfair narrative. It wasn't, well, maybe you don't agree with Charlie Kirk. It was.
6: Louisiana Radio Network, I'm Jeff Palermo. Saturday is the party primary runoffs in the U.S. Senate race. There are polls that show Julia Letlow in the lead in the Senate Republican primary, but there are also polls showing John Fleming in the lead. Political analyst Ron Fauché says the Republican runoff has the ability to break all norms in national Republican contests this year.
7: Donald Trump's candidate does better in the Republican primary, of course, which would help Julia Letlow. But some of the polls show that John Fleming is doing well. He either tied or in the lead.
6: Animal advocates are hailing the signing of a bill aimed at protecting Louisiana white-tailed deer. Humane Society of Louisiana director Jeff Dorson says the legislation was spawned by a pair of high-profile incidents in which LDWF agents seized deer from those caring for them and killed them.
8: Little deers being killed that were taken in by Good Samaritans.
6: The law that will go into effect on August 1st will allow licensed rehabbers to care for an injured or orphaned white-tailed deer for up to 6 months. LRM.
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10: 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I'm Vice President, Regional Sales Manager in the southern part of the state. Everybody wants to be in the outdoors. Every day we get calls left and right of people wanting to look for 10, 20 acres, even greater than that, just to have their own little place where they can get away. We're in the business of financing that real estate and helping with those long-term dreams and goals. If you're looking for anything in the country that we can help you with, whether it be land, equipment, operating, help you build a fence, come see us at Louisiana Land Bank. 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
6: The massive rainfall in Avoyelles Parish is one step closer to officially being a record breaker. A rain gauge near Cottonport measured 29 inches of rain during the downpours caused by Tropical Storm Arthur. State climatologist Jay Grimes says officials just need to make sure the rain was collected properly.
11: No rain gauge holds 29 inches, which means he had to dump it and refill and dump it and refill multiple times.
6: Grimes and a team from the National Weather Service will be in Avoyelles Parish tomorrow to determine if the 29-inch rain event is accurate. Louisiana residents who had damage from remnants of Tropical Storm Arthur are urged to report their losses to damage.la.gov. The website has a survey for flood victims to provide photos and descriptions of the damage to their homes. Governor Landry says these pictures can be used to make FEMA claims if federal assistance becomes available.
12: We encourage people to use their smartphones and take as many pictures as you can of the damage.
6: LRN.
4: Filming, underscoring the growing gap between rapid clinical progress and the realities of care delivery. Here with us today to talk more about it is Donna Catamaro. She's an associate director with myeloma research at Mount Sinai Health System, and Rebecca Moran, physician assistant at Piedmont Cancer Institute in Noonan. Rebecca and Donna, welcome to the show. Good to have you with us.
13: Thank you for having us today. I just first want to start off by saying we both have worked closely with Johnson & Johnson to be able to discuss the evolving cancer care landscape and the role that we provide as advanced practice providers, or APPs.
4: Well, excellent. Well, this question is for both of you. So, Don, I guess we can start off with you first. Walk us through your roles as advanced practice providers. What does that mean? And how do you support patients?
13: So I'm a nurse practitioner, which means that I hold an advanced nursing degree. So I'm able to prescribe, treat patients, manage patients. I help support patients. I manage side effects. I coordinate their care. And as that treatment landscape becomes more complex, so we have targeted therapies, cellular therapies, you know, I help guide my patients through their treatment journey. So, you know, we do know that care teams that incorporate advanced practice providers, we know that patients have better outcomes.
4: Exactly. Becky, how about you?
14: So I'm a physician assistant. I primarily work in the hospital setting, so I get to support patients throughout their cancer journey and the many phases of it. So sometimes I'm sitting with people at diagnosis, explaining kind of what's happening, what needs to be done, providing them with emotional support. Sometimes I'm sitting with them after they're having some side effects from treatment or side effects or complications from their cancer, and I'm managing their symptoms, trying to help them feel as best as they can. And sometimes when my patients are admitted to the hospital, I'm just able to check in on them. We build a really strong relationship because of how often we're seeing them. So if I can provide them with some comfort, I like to do that.
4: Yeah, Donna, as we suggested, dealing with cancer can be very complex. How do you help patients understand their options?
13: Yeah, so I'm very specialized. So I specialize in blood cancers, in particular multiple myeloma. Mm-hmm. So because I'm so specialized, I need to be up to date on this evolving landscape. So I make sure that I, again, up to date with clinical data. And we know that clinical data can be published every hour on the hour. So. Wow. Rapidly evolving, and I need to be able to translate what that means for my patients. So being part of that multidisciplinary team, I do actually help shape my patients' treatment strategies and options. Mm-hmm. As a nurse practitioner, I do play a role in helping patients understand their options and then making them feel comfortable about their decisions. And I know many patients have said that they feel more comfortable coming to myself as a nurse practitioner and to Rebecca as a physician assistant with their questions compared to maybe other members of the healthcare team.
4: Mm-hmm. Becca, as Donna suggesting, I mean, this is very dynamic. I mean, you've got to constantly be aware of what's going on as you, you know, work with, you know, what some would refer to as these gaps in support for patients or care partners today, right?
14: Yeah, so I think that education is the biggest gap that we have. We need to be able to communicate with our patients all of these new ideas and new treatments. And I think that with my patient demographic, it's important that we educate them all cancer is created the same and it's not all treated the same. I've had a lot of patients that come to me and say, well, I've had a family or a family member or a friend that had a really difficult cancer journey, and I don't even want to mess with this. Mm-hmm. And I think it's important that we talk to them about what we're doing, why we're doing it, the potential outcomes, so they can make an educated decision based on their specific cancer journey and not somebody else's.
4: Exactly. You know, Donna, as you were explaining that this is quite dynamic, I got to imagine so much has changed when you first entered the profession, right?
13: Yeah, so that's 20 plus years ago. I started caring for myeloma patients, and I actually had very, very few treatment options that I could offer my patients. Mm-hmm. And now in 2026, we need to stop looking. There's a stigma attached to the word cancer.
4: Exactly.
13: And so cancer is becoming more of a chronic illness and not a terminal illness. That landscape evolved, and it's different from what it was 20 years ago. So we have this rapidly evolving landscape, and almost like a wealth of riches that I can, all these treatment options I can offer my patients. So innovation in care, right, has greatly improved outcomes, and I think more importantly, quality of life. So my role, I need to close that gap between the pace of innovation and the realities of care delivery. So, when all these novel therapies are being approved for patients, and I need to make sure that the right therapy gets to the right patient.
4: Exactly. Becky, as someone newer to oncology, what challenges did you face early on, and how are you building confidence in navigating cancer care?
14: So oncology, it's a different world. So treatment options are changing quickly, which is great for our patients and great for outcomes, but it can be really challenging to a newer APP in this world. So staying up to date on our continuing medical education, reading articles, doing our research is so important. And I think with every patient I see, I build more confidence and I can learn something from everyone.
4: Right. Donna, as you were explaining earlier, I got to imagine for patients who come in, because you have lots of questions and everything that we've heard traditionally about cancer, and you come with a lot of information to kind of calm people's fears and give them, if I can say, a healing perspective. Is that fair?
13: Yeah, I think that's very fair. Yeah, we have multiple touch points with patients, whereas a patient might come in and see their doctor maybe once a month or once every few months. We're seeing patients maybe on a weekly basis while they're getting their treatment. So we're seeing the patient more often. We're managing their side effects. And I think that's why, patients build a comfort level with us, and asking us questions.
4: Right. Yeah, I think patients want options, don't they?
13: Yes.
4: Right, exactly. And Donna, you mentioned education, but also mentorship plays a role here too, right? Explain that to our audience.
13: So when I was a new nurse, I had some of the best mentors, and I think they shaped me into the nurse I am today. So I feel like it's my responsibility to pay it forward. So I do work very closely with newer providers, such as Rebecca, and I help them build their clinical judgment, navigate these complex patient cases, and hopefully I'm growing their confidence so that they can provide quality care. I'm also involved in cancer research, so I help educate providers on the emerging data and how that's going to lead to practice changes.
4: Mm-hmm. Becky, how rewarding is this for you? I can tell by the look on your face that this seems to be a very rewarding career and profession for you.
14: I think that it's a hard profession to be in. There's a lot of what can seem like negative things, a lot of heavy things, a lot of heavy conversations.
4: Right.
14: But I think being able to be there for someone, being their rock, someone they can trust, and helping them, there are some joyful conversations. There are some joyful outcomes, and I think that those outweigh any of the hard times that we deal with. So I think it's a passion of mine to be able to help these people, all the positives along with all the negatives.
4: So what advice do you have for newer APPs?
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4: And Donna, I'm sure equally important is listening to the patient, right?
13: Yeah. Absolutely, because again, I think being more patient facing, we have that opportunity to listen to our patients.
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4: Well, Donna Catamaro and Becky Moran, thank you so much for being with us. I appreciate the time and all the information. Take care.
14: Thank you, too.
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4: Hey, good morning. Welcome back. Bill Martinez here along with Bill DeAgostino from MRC. Hey, Bill, how you doing?
19: Doing great. Good to see you, Bill.
4: Hey, always good to catch up with you. Let's talk about the latest Barack Obama's presidential center, his official dedication ceremony, right?
19: Yeah. That is a monstrosity of a building, by the way. I know that we're not going to talk about the architecture of it, but that is an ugly piece of work.
4: There's not much to be said about it. I mean, it looks almost like a jail. And then a library. That was my first impression. I thought, what? And then here it is, all the money that it cost and, the overruns on it, it's Barack Obama. You know, it's his vanity project. I guess presidents should have a vanity project, I guess, right?
19: Yeah, I mean, what separates this, of course, and this has been brought up many times by people smarter than I, but what separates this from a standard presidential library is that it's technically not affiliated with the government in the same way, and so because of that, there's no requirement for him to include anything that he doesn't want to include. So this is a lot more a worshipful monument to the man Barack Obama as opposed to the presidency of Barack Obama being documented.
4: Right. Well, and this isn't paid with tax money, is it?
19: I don't believe it is, but I am probably wrong. I mean, there's I have no idea how some of the funding for this works. There are so many confusing channels. There's probably some degree of government money that goes into it, but it wouldn't the same amount that would be if it was like an actual presidential library.
4: Right, exactly. Well, you know, the thing is, speaking of Barack Obama, it seems that as the years go by and we're able to look, you know, back on his presidency, in his closing days, he insisted that his presidency was scandal-free, which was quite shocking to many of us who were there. And we don't have to go way back in history, to see the time again. There were many scandals, but he insisted that his was scandal-free, right?
19: Yeah, I mean, what's funny is that, that talking point has been laundered into like a media narrative to the extent that I think a lot of people forget that that originated from Barack Obama. Right. And the kind of sad thing is he is technically correct if you choose to define scandal as anything that the media turn into a national scandal, right? Mm-hmm. So if the corporate media have to treat this like it's a terrible thing for something to be a scandal, then yeah, I guess his presidency was scandal-free because, you know, I mean, they never turned Fast and Furious into a scandal, even though it was a scandal, right? They never turned everything with Eric Holder, the meeting with Loretta Lynch on the tarmac, the IRS going after conservative organizations. I mean, this is just off the top of my head. There's considerably more than this. Everything involving Obamacare, you can keep your doctor, right? None of those were scandals because the media didn't want them to be scandals.
4: Right. And if there was anything that maybe smacked of a scandal, they had a way of getting around it, just like dealing with Lois Lerner and the Tea Party, you know, patriots and how they handled that. Lois Lerner says, well, you know, the best thing to do is just bring it out in the open. Let me give a question to one of my my journalistic allies to bring up in a meeting. Then this way they could say, oh, yeah, we've already talked about that. You know,
19: right. Right. Yeah, which is it's such a slimy tactic, but I mean there is something almost, this is a bit of a non sequitur, but there is something almost innocently playing by the rules about that she is like actually bothering to plant a question with somebody so that she can answer it and then say truthfully, well, I've already addressed this, when you consider the way the Biden administration worked, which was just, let's just send Karine Jean-Pierre out there to lie. And yes. So somebody will ask her a question and she'll dodge it. And then somebody will say, but you didn't answer that question. And she'll say, no, I just did.
4: Mm-hmm. Right.
19: And like, that was it. They didn't even do the setup.
4: Right. And the thing is post Obama's presidency, and here we are in the modern era. I mean, I believe a lot of people had put, and you could argue it was unfair expectations on this administration, kind of hoping that maybe the Obama administration would bring a close to the racial divide. But it would almost seem in retrospect, Bill, that he exacerbated it more than solving it.
19: Yeah, I think it pretty dramatically worsened it, thanks in no small part to some of the comments by Obama. I think also he just... I think there's culpability there. I think he also happened to preside over an era in which a lot of the older millennials who were trained by a lot of these Marxist professors kind of came of age and entered the economy and became working adults and started kind of influencing things. So I think it's, I mean, there's so much you could say about how we got to the insane racial dynamic point that we're at right now. But it's ridiculous to say Obama did anything but exacerbate it. I think that's definitely true.
4: Well, yeah, I remember clearly, you know, I'm based out of Florida and, you know, south of me, the Trayvon Martin case, where, you know, he announced that he could have been his son.
19: He could have been my son, right.
4: Yeah, right. Right. And then what happened? How many people, I don't know the exact number, but I know there were several people at least that were, you know, were killed in the name of Trayvon Martin. You know, yes. Whether it was black on white murder, all in the name. This is for Trayvon, you know, was some of the responses that the murderer would spout off as he killed, you know, a fellow citizen.
19: A cop in one instance.
4: Right, even
19: as well.
4: A cop, exactly. Right.
19: Yeah, and I remember Obama also eulogizing a slain cop and bringing up Trayvon and talking about police shootings of black men. And it was like, really, at the guy's funeral in front of his wife, Mr. President, you're going, are you serious?
4: Right. And the thing is that look at what happened in that. I think that was probably one of the key triggering events that gave place for Black Lives Matter.
19: Oh, absolutely.
4: And then, of course, we have George Floyd shortly after that, right?
19: Right. And I mean, so, okay, Black Lives Matter, yeah, it needed an event like Trayvon to kind of be a flash in the pan or like a, you know, lightning in a bottle moment to kickstart it. But I think that the Obama administration created the necessary conditions for something like that to happen to begin with. Not for the Trayvon Martin incident to happen, but rather for a deliberately cynical Marxist organization and ethno-narcissist organization like Black Lives Matter to profit off of it and become as prominent as they did. I don't think you get BLM flags all over Facebook and X or Twitter back then and whatever else during Mike Brown and during George Floyd without the Obama presidency.
4: Right. And you mentioned Obamacare. I mean, here it is. It's on life support. Never fulfilled its promise whatsoever. The president lied about it, so much so that Joe Wilson couldn't help himself. He just utterly responded when the president was not being forthcoming and during a State of the Union says, well, that's a lie. Well, then Wilson, you know, gets all but tarred and feathered. But, you know, the fact of the matter is that Barack Obama was deceiving about it and Joe Wilson was right. But nobody wanted to pluck the feathers off of him.
19: Right, right. Yeah, it's the reaction to that in the media, to Joe Wilson yelling, "You lie." I think he said, "You lie, sir," too. I might be wrong. He might have just said, "You lie." But you compare that to some of the stunts that these Democrats pull routinely now during the State of the Union. I mean, remember Nancy Pelosi with her pre-written speech, just tearing it up in front of him and tossing. I mean, there is so much hand-wringing over what Trump has done to the political discourse. That very few people bother to remember that a lot of it is, yeah, it wouldn't happen without Trump because it's the left's response to Trump is what is dragging down the political discourse. It's basically, well, look, I hate this individual so much specifically that I can now start openly cursing on the Senate floor.
4: Right. So, you know, I think common sense things like closing the border and not letting 20 million illegal immigrants come into the country and find sanctuary. Yeah. Find sanctuary, particularly in sanctuary states that happen to be blue, that are fraught with fraud. I guess that's a bad thing. I guess we just want to go and turn a blind eye to everything until all of a sudden our democratic republic just fully collapses. Right.
19: Well, we were supposed to, and then Trump came along and declared, and you know, they've been losing their minds ever since. But, yeah, I mean, that set us on a pretty different trajectory.
4: Right.
19: But it is sort of, I think, one of the most remarkable, the Obama presidency is one of the most remarkable juxtapositions to the immediately subsequent Trump presidency as far as media handling. Because I mean, look, I didn't live through that many presidencies before Obama. I'm 35, but I cannot fathom more effusive and just embarrassing praise for a president than what we saw for Obama during his presidency, and then followed immediately by, without question, the most just unified media hate campaign against a presidency in history.
4: Right. And to me, they have really dishonored what the First Amendment is all about, what the media should be doing on behalf of we the people and holding the government accountable by calling balls and strikes. Look, I get it. Sometimes you need to have some entertainment, but that's for the editorial page. But for the real news, you know, and this is why they're losing eyes and they're losing, they've lost trust, you know, with the American people, because the people see that, you know, they don't need biased reporting. They don't, you know, they really insult their readership to think that, you know, you must tell the readership what they are to believe, right?
19: Right. And I mean, the case for television news, especially cable news, is actually it's a lot worse. Mm-hmm. I mean, so CNN basically pioneered the 24-hour news cycle. That was what gave them the quote-unquote leg up over the broadcast mm-hmm. networks, right? You know, if something's happening, you don't turn on ABC because ABC might not break into their regularly scheduled program to talk about it. You might have to wait till, you know, World News Tonight. Oh, but you can just turn on CNN. Look, they're talking about it right now. We can see all the new developments. So that was kind of the great technological innovation. But around the same time that they all started lighting their credentials on fire and sacrificing them on the altar of the Democratic Party's electoral prospects, the internet became a widespread means of getting those real-time updates instead. Mm-hmm. And so the case for television media is even, I would argue, floundering more than print media. I mean, I don't know what something like CNN or MS Now looks like in 20 years, but it looks nothing like what I think of them as today.
4: Right. Well, you know, I guess the bottom line here is that, yes, the liberal media held up Obama for all those years, but they seem to be stepping back a little bit. There seems to be some distance. What's your perception on that?
19: On distance from Obama,
4: in terms of supporting him, like the the reigning black messiah, so to speak.
19: I think that's mostly attributable to the factional dispute that is currently going on in the Democratic Party, where there is a radical cadre of progressives who have fancied themselves ascendant in the party for a long time. And now with elections like Mamdani, with members of Congress like Alexandria Ocasio-Cortez and some of her friends coming in, they're finally starting to feel like, okay, yeah, no, this is our show now. We get to run things now. And because of that, I think that there's a bit of shuffling around as far as loyalties go. That's mostly how I see the, I wouldn't call it a split with Obama, but certainly the waning of some of his influence. Because, I mean, if you compare it to even as recently as 2020, right, when suddenly every Democratic candidate in the presidential primary dropped out literally overnight and endorsed Biden, except for Bernie Sanders, obviously, who the Democratic establishment was afraid of. I mean, we've never gotten confirmation of this, but I don't think there's a living soul that thinks that anything other than, oh, well, Obama called all of them and told them to drop out.
4: Yeah, no question. Bill DeAugustino, research analyst for MRC's News Analysis Division. Bill, as always, appreciate the time. Take care.
19: Thanks so much. Good to see you.
4: Thank you. Good.
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29 years in a row, Ford F-150, number one truck in America. 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

0: Let's do this thing. What up, New Orleans? Summertime temperatures are up. Wow. Another scorcher out there. Stay hydrated. I don't want to say dangerous temperatures, but if you're outside exerting yourself, you know, doing, you know, roofing work, painting, landscaping, anything outside, air conditioning work in an attic, it's 92 degrees. Feels like closer to 100 out there. So, yeah, lots of agua, H2O, this stuff, water. And preferably something that comes from a spring or an artesian well. Mario, it's so funny that you know, the Pepsi water and the Coca-Cola water, what, Dasani and...
1: Dasani, yeah.
0: What's the other one?
1: I don't know for Pepsi. I know Dasani is the one for Coke.
0: But it used to say source, like Dallas Water Supply. Like coming out of the tap in Dallas. So the bottle and the cap cost more than the water. By far.
1: Yep.
0: The bottle and the cap cost more than the water. And then they're charging you like $2.75. That's a big moneymaker. There's a guy, Mario. It's a single guy or gal sitting in some board meeting. Maybe it happened at a couple of places around the country in and around the same time where he walked in with like some bottle like this and said, and this is about 40 years ago, Mario. You know, we have those 5-gallon jugs that go into the thing in the kitchen. You can dispense the water. They got like a smaller version, like a 2.5-gallon. Then people can buy that, the Camel, you know, the thing with the handle. You pull the little thing out and put it on the counter. It's like, that's like 2.5 gallons. Or people can buy a gallon of water, a gallon. No smaller sizes. I think we could sell this, fellas. And this is, what, 16 ounces? So that's, what, an eighth of a gallon? I think we could sell an eighth of a gallon of water for about half the price we sell a gallon of water for. And they're like, shut up, Charlie, why? It's like, I don't know, you're leaving the athletic field. You want to just get something to drink. You need water to go. They'll buy a gallon. And then what, you're swigging out of a gallon jug in the car, carrying a gallon of water around? No one's going to do that. I'm telling you, these small bottles are it. And I think it probably took a few years as different people got laughed out of the meeting coming up with that idea before it finally caught traction. And smaller bottles of water popped up. And someone's a multimillionaire, Mario, as simple as that. There were no small bottles. There wasn't a half gallon. There were no quarts. No, you know, 32 ounce, 36 ounce, 16 ounce, 12 ounce. There's no water like that 30, 40 years ago. You can Google it if you want, Mario. The advent of small bottled water. I'm telling you, it's like 30 years ago. Anyway, Dasani. And the, I mean, at least this, they got to go to the spring, they got to buy the property, the rights to the water. They have to, you know, if it's an artesian well, I guess it just bubbles up by itself. A spring, I think you have to tap it and pump it up. Either way, you got to take the water, I guess, run it through some filtration, clean it, bottle it, and sell it. I mean, it's better water. It's not tap water processed by a city. It's kind of Mother Nature's water. I mean, at least there's that. The source Dallas Water Supply for Dasani and the Pepsi version one. That's just crazy. Just making money hand over fist. I'd like to be in the water business. Longest days of the year going on right now. Shortest nights and longest days. That summer solstice, I think, hit Sunday night, Monday morning, something like that. It is officially summer. Yeah, it's actually, I guess, since the solstice was Sunday, Monday morning, the days are shrinking actually now just slightly. These are the longest days of the year. I was saying the last week, this week, longest days of the year. Enjoy them. About 15 hours of daylight. The sun comes up like before 6 a.m. and it goes down like after 8:30. I mean, like where the, you know, from dark to, I guess it's at 5:45, it's dawn. And at 8:31, it's dusky. The sun's not dropping out. I guess the sky, maybe 8:20, the sun drops out the sky. But, you know, still light for a little while. 15-plus hour days. Enjoy it. Get outside. Right now, you got over 4.5 hours of daylight. I love that. I mean, in the winter, it's an hour till it gets dark. That's just depressing. Right now, you can go play 18 holes of golf. You can drive an hour down to the hunting, you know, camp and actually get some work done before it gets dark. Like drive an hour and knock out 3 hours of work in the light and get the hunting blind ready. You can go to the fishing hole and get the boat going. Drop a line in the water, catch dinner. Dig that hole, plant that tree. Landscaping, whatever. Take a walk. Mario, someone told me today when you have a dog, you walk more. People that own dogs are a little healthier. They walk more.
1: That's true. My mom walks her dogs every morning, I know.
0: I just officially took in Bree. We were talking about that, a neighbor's dog. They were putting it up for adoption.
1: Now your dog, yes.
0: No, it's now my dog. I've known Bree for like 8 or 9 years in that neighborhood, always escaping. Kind of a neglected dog. Not anymore. Anyway, Bree brought Bree to Dr. Emily at Maple Street Vet. I've been going there since it was Emily's dad, Dr. Gene Zeller, the late, great Gene Zeller. Probably been going to that vet for 25 years, 30 years. And Dr. Emily, total check, all the shots, vaccinations, everything for Bree. And no ear mites, no fleas or ticks. And most importantly, Mario Brothers, a.k.a. Latinx, no heartworms. Already got the heartworm medicine.

0: agree that tomorrow? You got to do that every month, dog owners. It's not like, wow, that's Corey. That's how he takes care of a dog. You don't have to do it. The dog will live. Yeah, and the dog will suffer. It'll get heartworms and die because of heartworms. You ever get bit by a mosquito? Mosquitoes biting dogs give dogs heartworms. Unless you give them this little chew once a month, it's about $15 to maybe $25, depending on which ones you get, where you get them. So if you can't do the like $15 chew once a month, then don't have the dog. It's not like that's Corey's opinion. No, that's responsible pet ownership, and it's a fact. It's a fact. Like every vet says, you have to do it or your dog will get heartworms. Spaying and neutering you should do. It's the health of the animal. They live longer, less chance of cancer, all of that. I think men are more stubborn on this, Mario Brothers, a.k.a. Latinx, than women. Women are like, spay new to the dog, no problem. Men are like, want to keep the dog, you know what, intact. Just like, yeah, you are a meathead. What we need to clip from the dog, that's inside your head. It's crazy. Keep it intact. I want to breed the dog. You shouldn't be breeding yourself, much less a dog. You know, I mean, come on. Pet ownership's a responsibility. It's not a material item like a TV set. So you got to go to the vet a couple of times a year, got to get the vaccinations. And yeah, heartworm medicine once a month. You cat owners, the behind the neck, the little squirt of that stuff, Revolution 2 for ticks, fleas, mites, all that crap, behind the neck once a month. Or don't have the cat. It's called responsible pet ownership, spaying, neutering, all that. No argument, no discussion. It's America, it's my property, do what I want. Hey, Mario, when's that cockfight tonight? And we're gonna do the dog fighting on Saturday, right? We moved it? Great. By the way, I hate you. I'm gonna keep beat you with a bat, because I'm angry. What a way to live. Those poor people. Time to relax. Tuesday night, the steak knife. I was at the steak knife last Tuesday night with Scott Craig from Katie's. Scott's a champion, owns Katie's Francesca Deli, and he and his wife, him and friends, they hit all the restaurants all over New Orleans. French Quarter, Metairie, all over. The steak knife. Scott's been going there like me for decades. Scott grew up in Gentilly. I grew up out by UNO, so we've been hitting the steak night probably since we were kids, like 70s. They've been around since 1971, 55 years, the Roth family. They're rolling tonight. Guy will be up front. Bobby will be flipping steaks in the back. Their sister handles the books. It's a family affair at the steak knife. Most important, USDA Prime New York Strip. Yummy. 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A petite filet, a big filet, all kind of goodies at the steak knife in Lakeview.
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0: Right, Tuesday afternoon edition of the program. Conservative voice Brian Haldane's going to join us. He's about 60 seconds away. No one wants to be second tier, but for some, that's reality. The PGA Tour is going to like a two-tier tour. They're going to have these signature events, these premier events, the elite events, and then this second tier where the players play in these second tier events and try to win enough where they can get to the elite events.
1: Hey, nice, man. Appreciate the support.
0: No, it's the premier events and the also-rans. The New Orleans PGA Tour stop since the 1930s could be going to second tier. I mean, if I had to guess, I mean, I hope I'm wrong. I really hope I'm wrong. It would be a pleasant surprise, and I think it would be well-deserved. I think New Orleans would put on a hell of a show, $20 million purse. The best in the world would come to play. The field would be huge. But I think that's a long shot. I think New Orleans is going to be a second-tier tour stop, even though we've been doing it, like I said, since the 30s. And then you got to wonder, will a fantastic corporate sponsor? I mean, the PGA Tour, man, they got lots of problems with corporate sponsors in lots of cities. Houston, for instance, the Shell Open, like Shell's like, we're not sponsoring anymore. And Houston, a city with dozens of Fortune 500 companies, can't get a sponsor for their golf tournament? So New Orleans is ridiculously lucky that Zurich, this international European-based insurance company, is the title sponsor for our tour event, and it's a good fit. New Orleans, a European city, European company, doing business in New Orleans. I mean, doing business in America, and of course New Orleans, and it just, it's a perfect fit. They've been at it for like 20 years. They helped build the City Park South Golf Course, putting like Zurich at least $1 million into that course. Because that's supposed to be, at least that time, the talk was that'll be the future spot for the PGA Tour stop. They've played it more at the TPC on the West Bank than they did at English Turn. So that's a dilemma for New Orleans. If everything was smooth sailing with the PGA, 3 years from now, 5 years from now, 7 years from now, where's the new golf course venue for the PGA Tour in New Orleans? That's going to come up. Are you moving to City Park? Are we building a new course somewhere else? And now you have this two-tier PGA system coming online. I think it would be, I'm hard-pressed to think New Orleans is going to be first tier. And second tier sucks. Second tier sucks. Conservative voice Brian Haldane out of Baton Rouge joins us on the program like he does every Tuesday afternoon. What up, Brian?
2: What's happening, Corey? Wait, what did I miss? Is there something wrong with the TPC these days?
0: No, it's just you know, they've been there a long time. There's nothing wrong with it. The pros aren't especially fond of it. That's always been a problem. But, no, I think just the tournament's been there 20 years. After a while, it's time to go to another course. But that isn't the problem. The PGA itself is going to this two-tier system where you're going to have these premier events, the majors, and maybe a dozen, 15 other events. I think it's 20 to 25 premier events. And then the others, the other like 20 or so events, are going to be second tier. And New Orleans probably falls in that. Memphis, they had an article in the, I guess it's the Memphis Appeal. Will FedEx stick around and sponsor the Memphis tournament if it's second tier? I was asking the same thing even before I saw that article about Zurich. Are they going to want to sponsor a second tier PGA Tour stop? It kind of sucks. It's sort of like, I guess, Premier League soccer in Europe. You've got these teams, the crappy ones at the bottom, they move down to the second league. And the top of the second league move into the upper league. And fortunes are made and fortunes are lost by these team owners. It's amazing.
2: Well, yeah, it's crazy they call the second league the Champions League. That's just silly. But, okay, because, I mean, the Zurich is in a sweet little town. because, I mean, you've got the tag team thing. It plays into the personality of New Orleans, the way it plays right now. Yeah, that would really suck if it were to drop off and change in any way. And, yeah, where the course is at, I mean, it's a little bit out of the way. Well, it's a little bit out of the way, but I don't know. Once you get out there, they put on a good show.
0: Now, they're talking about, like, almost clearing the slate, sticking with the majors, sticking with these sub-majors. And then there's like 6 or 8 markets they're talking about that they'd like to go into, Brian. Like, you know, major markets where there's huge population and there's a lot of money to be made. So
2: I understand that.
0: You know, no, I get it too. It's always about the money, but not a good scene.
2: No. But I mean, in New Orleans, so you mentioned about Zurich. The first place I'd be tapping after that is all the new LNG dollars coming in. I'd be going into hitting up all the wood sides of the world.
0: Oh, no. You know, there's money for future sponsors, and it may go in that direction. Zurich may bail. They're not going to sponsor a second-tier tournament.
2: Yeah, so, the venture globals and whatnot.
0: Exactly. No, they're saying the majors, you know.
2: Yeah.
0: And, you know, so you got the PGA, the you know, Masters, I guess. That's its own thing. The U.S. Open. And then the AT&T at Pebble Beach Pro-Am, the Genesis Invitational, the Arnold Palmer, the RBC Heritage, the Cadillac, the Truist, the Memorial, you know, Nicklaus's, and the Travelers Championship. And then instead of other places, I'm like, okay, is New Orleans the next one? They're like, the tour is targeting larger markets such as Boston, Denver, New York, Philadelphia, San Francisco, Seattle, and D.C. Like, they're looking, find a course around there, make a tournament there, and go from there, you know, so.
2: Well, but should that also fold back in, should that fold in with, like, LIV's about to collapse? So, like, you're going to be welcoming a whole slew of new golfers back in and open dates back in. I don't know. I feel like there's room for everybody at the trough.
0: No, I don't understand why.
2: More tournaments.
0: I mean, you got the majors. The Players is just sort of considered like a pseudo-major.
2: Yeah.
0: I mean, you've got events that are bigger than others. Everybody knows that. But
2: and that's where the Zurich fits in, though, with the whole, you know, team or the partners play and whatnot.
0: Yeah. It just sucks for New Orleans if that tournament goes to second tier. I mean, that'd be like, hey, the Saints, they're going to play Canadian Football League next year, you know? That would just sort of suck.
2: Still go 500.
0: Yep, exactly. Wow. Conservative voice Brian Haldane's with us. Brian, what would you like to get into first? I got a slew of topics.
2: Dealer's choice, Corey. You start. Because I know there's a couple things I'm chomping at, but wherever you want to go to start off today, man.
0: Well, I guess we can get it out of the way. The Iran war, I mean, who knows what's going on there? You have both chambers in D.C., Republicans and Democrats, House and Senate. They're like, it's time to end this thing. They could vote to end it. I don't know where that puts a deal, the deal. You know, I don't know what happens there. But all I know is, and I'm trying to be fair and objective, you're a conservative voice. For all you know about the Obama, you know, Iran deal, Obama, NATO, all our allies, the deal with Iran and their nuclear, you know, ambitions, and where we are now, I mean, two things. I would clearly say the Obama deal was a lot better, and two, Trump, once he completes whatever this deal arrangement's going to be, it may not be any better than Obama's deal. It may be worse than Obama's deal. Right now, it is much worse than Obama's deal.
2: On paper.
0: Yeah, of course, yes.
2: On paper, well, because this is one of the things that I think has gotten lost in the discussion on both sides, Corey, is everybody keeps talking about the deal that Obama had. What good is a deal if they're not going to stick to it? I don't care what was on paper with the Obama deal. If they're still enriching uranium, they're still enriching uranium.
0: Yeah, but they're being monitored. They had international people going in there. They weren't, if they were hiding and doing stuff on the side, I think what was the enrichment, like 6%, 5%? Now it's like at 60%. It's only skyrocketed tremendously when Trump pulled out of the deal for no reason because he didn't like the deal. Just crazy. We're going backwards. It's right?
2: Well, I mean, I don't know. I try to talk like we've all got the same intel that they had when he pulled out of the deal. You know, like we have that same sort of access to...
0: All right, well, okay. If we all have the same intel, let's forget about that. 4 months ago, the Strait of Hormuz was open, and Iran never had any inclination of, we can control this, we can shut it down, we may charge a toll, and now they're empowered. They're like, wow, we have a nuclear device. It's called the Strait of Hormuz. We cripple the world's economy, and we shut down the strait anytime we want, and we might even charge a toll. That's all that's changed in the last 4 months. We've empowered Iran.
2: I've probably said this somewhere along the way, but I hate that I know what the Strait of Hormuz is, Corey. Like, if you had asked me 5 months ago what Hormuz was, I would have told you it was a brand of tequila.
0: Yeah, or some Middle Eastern dish.
2: Give me a side dish of Hormuz, please. That would go so good with my falafel.
0: Yep.
2: They've found themselves a new weapon and can halt the global economy with it. I don't know. This thing's been a mess and continues to be a mess, and it's feeling more and more like Groundhog Day every day.
0: No, it is a mess, and the president's 80. Now, I'm not a big fan of James Carville in the least bit, Brian. I mean, you're probably friendlier with him, probably know him better, had him on your show and stuff. I'm the opposite. Don't like him. Don't think he's affable. Think he's kind of a nasty person. Think it's a lot of BS what you see. The Bill Clinton thing was amazing, don't get me wrong. But he says a lot of just declining health and things like that. I think a lot of that might be exaggerated, but I think there's also some truth to it. This president is 80 years old, and, you know, the diets, how big he is, all that. We'll talk about that and a slew of other topics. Quick break. Coming back, conservative voice Brian Haldane's with us. Don't move, New Orleans.
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3: 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Hey, Brian, look, I'm not trying. Forget about, you know, Biden. It's not nothing to do with Biden and his cognitive skills. It's all individuals. But Trump's probably, I would think, slowing down a little. I don't notice, like, where he forgets things that, you know, like Biden and that type of stuff. But I think his kind of nonsensical ramblings and, you know, kind of self-gratification type stuff is getting stranger and weirder, I think.
4: I guess. I don't know. To listen to anything from James Carville's mouth, I don't... He's 81 himself. So...
3: Yeah,
4: he's been going slowly crazy for a long time.
3: No, literally. I think more so than Trump, for sure, Carville. It's been like a bad few years for Carville. He gets belligerent now on these things. I don't know if he thinks he's like a kid. He's like these people we talked about that do radio or TV like us, and then they go on a podcast and they drink whiskey and curse. He gets on the podcast and just curses. It's crazy. He's like, that's going to be effective selling?
4: No, it's not. And, I mean, you said going into the break, like, me having him on my show. I was trying to think back during the break. I haven't had him on since before COVID. So, like, and that's how long ago I stopped paying attention to anything that comes out of his mouth.
3: Yeah, not once, but two times. And he would be oblivious to this if I brought up. You're like, really? I did that? You go, I think you're making that up, you know, something like that. Once was in New Orleans. One was like like in Grand Isle during the BP event, and I was broadcasting live. And he pulled up, and I went to a break, and I was like, "Could you join me?" And he's like, "Sure." And then just it was very flaky. He didn't look at me in the eye. Soft handshake. So I was already worried. Like, this guy, you know, is he really going to come over? Does he understand the concept of radio and TV and breaks and things?
4: Right.
3: And obviously he does. But is he even focused or thinking about that? He's like in La La Land and gets in the SUV with his people and just drove off. Did it twice. I was like, this not friendly, not affable, just kind of a rude, coarse, you know, uncomfortable in his own skin jerk. You know, I was like. So I kind of tuned him out a long time ago. Look, the Clinton thing, it's genius. I mean, you got to give the guy credit what he did 35 years ago.
4: No, 100%, but that's 35 years ago, you know? I don't know, everybody passes their prime at some point, so.
3: Yep.
4: Hey, you know who I'm worried about on that front? Look, we're going to get away from politics for a quick minute. You know who I'm worried about on that front right now, honestly, is General Honoré. I had him on a couple weeks ago, and look, his persona is larger than life, but so is his celebrity still. And the biggest difference between him and Carville right now is Honoré still appreciates the people that are around him. But like he'll sound off on every topic under the sun like he's the end-all, be-all of every topic. But he's still in a spot where he appreciates those around him, that's cognizant of everything around him. But when you start to see people walk down that path where their celebrity is bigger than they are, and you could see them losing themselves in the, you know, the caricature, the persona.
3: No, and it's almost like a setup. Like, why would you even ask Honoré about that?
4: Right.
3: You know? Of course he's going to have an opinion on it.
4: Yeah, military strategy, logistics, getting people from one spot to another, I'm here for it. But, you know, quantum physics, I'm not calling him.
3: No, exactly. No doubt. I get it. Brian Haldane's with us, conservative voice out of Baton Rouge. Hey, we'll come back to that Senate race in a second.
4: Sure.
3: And I want to even talk to you about this District 1 commissioner of public service commissioner, this John Young commercial. I think I sent you the clip.
4: You did. You did. Really strong commercial.
3: Yep. Brutal. How about this World Cup, Brian? I mean, this is, the finals are like a month away. They're a month from last Sunday, the 19th of July. It's just, it's like NBA playoffs. It's 6 weeks long. It's in the United States, Canada and Mexico, too. Lots of great venues. Didn't have to build stadiums like other countries. We're ready to go. And just the pulling it off without a hitch. And the visitors from foreign countries following their teams from city to city, stadium to stadium, some driving, some flying, just raving about the United States of America. It's pretty damn cool.
4: I think it's the most wonderful. This is exactly what the world needed right now. Not to get too Catholic, but this is exactly what Pope Leo prayed for before the World Cup started, is that turn your TV off. Turn off the CNN or the Fox News or the Sky News on the other side of the pond. Turn off all the political punditry. Shut down the Internet and just meet people in person and get to know people. And it turns out we're still pretty awesome. And it turns out so is a lot of the rest of the world. I mean, it's amazing when you get face-to-face with other people how great we can all be together.
3: Yep. No, they're loving just the coming through, like having to go from like Atlanta to Houston and coming through Louisiana. These folks from all around the world were just freaking out about Louisiana culture.
4: Oh, I know. And so, yeah, Houston's the closest one, but what I was told by New Orleans and Company back on Monday we've gotten people from Atlanta, Houston, and Dallas all converging on Louisiana while they're in town.
3: Oh, no doubt.
4: The States.
3: No doubt. So that's it's perfect.
4: We've seen side trips from those three to come to New Orleans. We actually got a few here in Baton Rouge as well. Who's the German that's taken the world by storm with his travels? I'm forgetting his name right now. But he went to go see Mike the Tiger and tweeted about it. And was just it's an amazing thing. I do wish, I mean, this kind of goes back to the PGA topic a little bit. Man, I wish New Orleans had a facility that could have been in the running for that.
3: Yeah, what was the story why the dome wasn't workable?
4: Was it about the natural grass?
3: They just put in trays of grass, I would imagine. They'd grow some grass out in the parking lot and bring it in, and, you know, that wouldn't be a problem. We could grass everywhere. We could have a field down, and I don't think that would be the problem. There was an article, I think, a week or so ago in the Times-Picayune about, like, the effort to get the World Cup here and why it failed.
4: It might have been proximity to Houston. Well, no, Dallas is the same distance. I don't know.
3: Yep.
4: I don't know, but I think New Orleans would shine in something like that.
3: No, and in the Dome, you'd have 80,000 folks, and the tourists would love to be here. I mean, the reason they're stopping here in between Atlanta and Dallas, because it's Atlanta and Dallas and Atlanta and Houston.
4: Right.
3: You know?
4: I do know this, though. If New Orleans ever did get the World Cup, we could not get Scotland. Scotland would have to be banned from New Orleans. I think they could drink with us, no problem. But the road cones are out there for a reason, and you can end a vehicle.
3: Yeah.
4: You take a road cone off the road and put it up on a statue.
3: It's like,
4: you can just straight up end your Tahoe at that point.
3: It's like me going to Italy. I might not return. Food, culture, women. I mean, I not leave.
4: Yeah. That's why everybody's going home heavier, for sure.
3: Olive skin makes good kin, Brian.
4: I've never heard that.
3: Yeah,
4: love it.
3: That's a Mediterranean gimmick. I'm Syrian, the far side of the Mediterranean. But I don't know, pretty much like the Arabs, the Jews, the Spain, Italy. Greece, anywhere on the Mediterranean. Turkey, you know, like Croatia right there, anywhere. Any Mediterranean. Oh, boy. We went from soccer to my love of Mediterranean things, including Lebanese food at Lebanon's Cafe. Brian, how about that segue?
4: Beautiful. Well, that's a professional.
3: That's professional radio right there, folks. Page 78 of the book. It's called Smooth Transition into a Commercial. Lebanon's Cafe, Carrollton and Jeanette by the Streetcar Barn. All kidding aside, lamb chops and shish kebab, all your favorite Middle Eastern sides, big portions, priced right, fresh, authentic. There's no downside. Open till 9:30. Lebanon's Cafe, Carrollton at Jeanette by the Streetcar Barn. Brian Haldane's with us, conservative voice. What about that Senate race, Brian? It's Julia Letlow's race to lose. Trump supports her, but it's a dogfight right now. They're really going at it, and Fleming's not, you know, calling it a day.
4: No, he's not, and we're going to find out. And I said this the first time around when Cassidy was still in it. We're going to find out if Fleming's crowd is loud or if they're wide. I mean, it is an unbelievably tough sell to tell the world that Donald Trump, Steve Scalise, Clay Higgins, Jeff Landry, countless others on the right have all given their public endorsement to Julia Letlow. But if you want to be the real conservative, you've got to vote for John Fleming. So you're telling me that everybody else the Republicans in the state have voted for is not a real conservative. He's the only true conservative out there.
3: Well, you know, that's just
4: the conservative. You have to ignore all the other conservatives.
3: That's just the, you know, typical thing you get until the you-know-what hits the fan. I mean, when it's Republican versus Democrat, everybody will be singing Kumbaya, including Letlow and Fleming.
4: I'm curious about that. I want to see if that plays out. We're going to get to live this experiment in real time.
3: All right, let me take that back. They might not be singing Kumbaya, but I don't think either one's going to vote for the Democrat, you know, and I don't think people are going to vote for the Democrat. So,
4: but will their people vote?
3: That's a good point. No, there's a lot of apathy right now for all these races.
4: No, I'm talking about let's fast forward to November, okay?
3: Yep.
4: Let's say Julia Letlow wins in this round, okay? You've had the John Fleming support, which was, 28% of the first round. You had the John Fleming support saying voting for Julia Letlow is voting for, and I quote, Mary Landrieu in a different skirt. If you say that for 3-4 months solid, and then you take 3 months off, do you go back and vote for Mary Landrieu in a different skirt because all of a sudden it's different?
3: Yeah, no. That's a valid point. Hang on, Brian. That's a good point. Coming right back with Brian Haldane.
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3: 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Conservative voice Brian Haldane's with us. Did I cut you off, Brian, with that break?
4: Not really. It's come November, there's going to be the same person on the ballot that people were actually absolutely loathing a few months ago. I want to know if we went to the party primaries. Look, I'm not a fan of the party primaries, right? The closed party primaries. I like an open election, a jungle primary, if you will. The closed party primary, to me, serves the party more than the people. But we went to it. This is the way we've opted. Now, the question becomes is, do you run the risk of, when you have this big of a fight between two Republicans, do you run the risk of the butt hurt taking longer to heal than you've got clock before your regular election? See, if you have an open primary, right now, if it were an open primary, then John Fleming and Julia Letlow and Bill Cassidy would be taking just as many jabs across the aisle at Jamie Davis or whoever else is on that side right now as they would be at each other until there was a runoff. And once there was a runoff, well, then duke it out and it's over with. Where we're at right now, you've got two Republicans that are at each other's throats right now, and someone's going to have to eat crow. And is someone going to be able to eat and digest that crow before November rolls around? Because why on God's green earth would I show up in November to cast a vote for someone who I said was a rhino or a liberal for months on end leading up to the primary election? I don't know where my motivation comes back in at that point.
3: Hey, Brian, there are limits on how much people can donate to campaigns and the like. I send you that John Young commercial. These PACs... there's like no limit. John Young claims River Birch and Fred Hebe spent over $400,000 running ads to combat him. And Hilferty, his opponent, the number one contributor, according to John Young, to her campaigns, Fred Hebe and River Birch.
4: Okay.
3: It just kind of sucks when, I mean, I there was a judge race in New Orleans a year or two ago. Sydney Torres of Ivy Waste didn't like one of the candidates and, you know, poured like over $100,000 to in the ads and things to defeat that candidate. It's America. You've earned your money. You can do what you want. Rich and wealthy people can do what they want.
4: Sure.
3: Two things. I don't think it's the best system. And second, it opens them up for criticism. They want to go donate to a political campaign indirectly, directly like that. They I think they're free, you know, for people like you and me to comment on it.
4: Well, just from a political commentary standpoint, that John Young ad, I love. I absolutely love. Because I don't know that Stephanie Hilferty's name came up in the ad. The personal vendetta with the guy from River Birch, River Birch, was that the name of it?
3: Yes.
4: That personal vendetta versus John Young came up, but it was more about John and less about Stephanie, which I know both of these candidates, and I like both of these candidates, which, by the way, get to know the independent in that race. I'll connect you with them if you want. The one that went viral with your poll not standing up. We'll talk about him later. But both of these candidates have been solid public servants in their time where they've had the opportunity to serve. So I like the fact that that particular John Young ad was not trashing Stephanie as much as it was the vendetta between Young and the other guy.
3: Yeah, no, it was definitely that, where the dark money come from. But
4: right.
3: When I had John Young on the program, he was like, no, Hilferty, you know, that's how I knew where I was making the claims I made, that John Young says Hilferty's number one contributor is Fred Hebe and River Birch. And River Birch spent over $400,000. So he's like, she's complicit with Fred Hebe. So, you know, whatever.
4: I mean, if he wants to say that he's the candidate, I guess he can. I ask my candidate, before I do candidate interviews, I ask them to keep it about themselves. And not, because I don't have someone on, I don't say give me a reason to not vote for the other person. Then give me a reason to vote for you. But, I mean, he's the candidate. At least as the candidate, he's owning it and he's not hiding behind it. He's not hiding behind the PAC money. Those words are coming out of his mouth.
3: Yep. What did a court strike down the governor's plan to? It was so weird. It's like, we're going to pay the waiters more at the restaurant by taking money away from the food we buy that we would serve. I mean, it was so weird. They were going to take, Landry was going to take money from the education budget to give teachers a pay raise?
4: The MFP, which I think most people would agree is a little bit bloated. We're in the top 20 in the nation when it comes to the dollars we spend per student. Well, we're number 31 in the nation when it comes to results. So there's a bit of a disparity there. I don't know that he would have found the full $186 million that he was looking for, but if he could have found something, he could have gotten the teachers a pay raise.
3: Yeah, they're two different things, though. Hey, let's have the education more efficient. You know, that's one thing. Not, hey, I need X amount of money. They're inefficient. We'll just ask them to give it to us. That's not the solution.
4: Well, okay, so you're kind of leaning into my point. My point here is, no matter what, everybody who claims they want a pay raise for the teachers is going to crap all over the pay raise every time it comes out. We had the amendment that was on the ballot back in May that was shot down as well, that had a perfectly viable way of paying teachers without tapping into those dollars. So, yeah, we want a raise for teachers, but not like that. No matter what they come up with, it's going to be, we want a raise for teachers, but not like that. And the teachers get stepped over every single time. There's
3: no,
4: a
3: reason
4: not to pay them.
3: I think, like you said, hey, we've identified 30 entities in government. One of them happens to be education. Another one's DEQ. Another one's this. Another one's XYZ. We went through and we came up with $100 million. We're going to give that to teachers for a pay raise. That's how you do it, you know.
4: I mean, that would involve a much broader ledoge, as it were.
3: Yep. Yeah, it would be.
4: And you know everyone would come screaming from the rooftops against that, too.
3: Yeah, no doubt. Brian, enjoy World Cup soccer. Blue Boy says we'll see you next week.
4: See you next week, Corey.
3: That's Brian Haldane, conservative voice out of Baton Rouge. You can check him out every weekday morning in Baton Rouge 6 to 9 a.m. If you go to Facebook, just Google Brian Haldane. He's on Twitter. All the info's there. Coming right back, 5 o'clock, Power Hour now.
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0: Yeah, you right. Corey Johnson back at you on a Tuesday afternoon. Mario, I felt like Goodfellas there, like, was it, Casino, when they were, you know, they had to talk, like, smoking with the cigarette.
1: Yes,
0: always Casino. Because the FBI put in, like, lip readers.
1: Yes.
0: That were reading the mobster's lips. I was talking to you, I put the bottle up, I was like, I don't want the TV audience reading my lips.
1: There you go, smart man, mm-hmm. Done it before, like the baseball players with their mitts.
0: Anyway, it's put 100 on Paraguay, 100.
1: Yes.
2: All right, we got that down.
1: Oh, let's man. I forgot to check the score of the game. Thank you.
0: Oh, boy. Yeah, I saw who was just ripping Uzbekistan or something.
1: Uzbekistan, yeah.
0: Yeah.
1: They played Portugal.
0: Portugal earlier. Ripped him like 5-0, huh?
1: Yeah, they destroyed him.
0: Yeah, I was watching a little of that earlier today. It's so cool, this World Cup, man.
1: It's awesome,
0: summertime,
1: man.
0: Nothing going on in America.
1: Yeah.
0: Baseball's probably like, this sucks. Major League Baseball's like, wow, we're still happening?
1: Exactly. No, it's great. And this is a big conversation. Maybe it kind of goes to what we talk about on the show. Maybe you can give your input. A lot of people are noticing all these Europeans getting so much time off of work to come attend the entire tournament. You've been saying, like, it's going on until late July, right?
0: Yeah.
1: So what's up with Europe? Do they get, like, 6 weeks off over there?
0: Well, maybe some plan, like, you know, I'm going to follow the World Cup. It's every 2 years, 4 years. They're like, they book up some vacation time. They're fanatics. I think that's probably it. And then some are staying probably the whole month. Some are probably staying a week.
1: Yeah.
0: Checking out their team once or twice and leaving, you know, especially if their team's eliminated. Mm-hmm. Some, their team's eliminated, they're still staying the whole time. I don't know, Mario, you got older people with wherewithal money,
1: mm-hmm.
0: you know.
1: You also have 4 years to play in it, which
0: yeah,
1: I guess helps.
0: Yeah, yeah. I think you have, you know, for people like you and me, it's this planning. It's a big event. You're going to get the money together and do it right. Mm-hmm. And then people with the wherewithal, it's like, hey, let's do it this week. Okay, you know, it's no problem. They can take off work. They're already retired. They're already independently wealthy.
1: Yeah.
0: Someone else will handle the job, whatever.
1: No, when I went to Germany in 2006, 12 years old, I think we got there, like, around a knockout stage, like, right after the group stage when there were 32 teams. And we stayed the rest of the tournament, but we ended up going to only, like, 3 games. The rest of the games, we went to the fan fest, but being actually in the host nation, it felt like we were at the games.
0: Also, Mario, I'm not trying to get into socioeconomics too much. I'm sure there's a bunch of young college-age kids from these foreign countries that are in some rental car tooling around America having the time of their life,
1: yep.
0: Eating pizza and hot dogs and ramen noodles and rallies.
1: And Buc-ee's, yeah.
0: Yes, and Buc-ee's and loving it. But I think most of these fans, they have a little wherewithal, you know? They've got money. They're staying in nice hotels. They're every city they go to, they're going to spend money in that city and be a tourist in that city.
1: Mm-hmm.
0: Then where's the next game? And then they fly there or drive there if it's drivable. You know, so I think, you know, these people have a little geek
1: yep.
0: to spend.
1: Clearly.
0: Yep. It's the World Cup. I mean, I think it's no different from U.S. Open, Super Bowl,
1: yeah,
0: World Series. Are there blue-collar people at these events? Yes. But the majority are rich, wealthy, corporate. I'm sure World Cup has a lot of corporate fans.
1: Yeah, probably. I mean, yeah. just to be able to afford the travel and stuff,
0: yes.
1: You have to be.
0: It's tens of thousands of dollars, and
1: yeah.
0: It's in the United States of America, which is, things are pricey here.
1: For sure.
0: You know?
1: And I'll be honest with you, soccer is my third favorite sport. Like, I definitely like basketball better than soccer. I like football better than soccer, which is my favorite sport. But there's still nothing like the World Cup, man. Like,
0: no,
1: it's only tournament that pits the world, literally, against each other.
0: No, it's pretty cool, too.
1: Yeah.
0: So much unity. Everybody's on the same page. I mean, Iran wrote a letter to, like, the city of Los Angeles thanking him for the hospitality. Thought that was kind of classy.
1: Yeah.
0: The Iranian soccer team.
1: You love seeing
0: it. They love a war.
1: Yeah, not to get on a soapbox here, but exactly. With all, like, the division and stuff you see, like, in the news and social media, it's good to see people from all corners of the world kind of interacting and just getting along.
0: Yep. Hey, why aren't you at Katie's right now winding down the day? It's a little after 5 o'clock. The Mid-City mainstay, as New Orleans as it gets. Seafood, steaks, pork chops, gumbo, po' boys, seafood platters. Katie's in Mid-City, the quintessential New Orleans neighborhood restaurant. Tonight for dinner, Katie's in Mid-City. I highly recommend starting with their onion rings, some of the best in the city. They got a little spice to them, a little kick, too. Longest days of the year going on right now. The summer solstice was like, what, Sunday, Monday morning? So right now we're experiencing the longest days, like 15-plus-hour days. and less than 9 hours of nighttime. Enjoy it. You still have 3.5 hours of daylight right now. Get outside and enjoy it. Go do something. Walk around. A body in motion is a body in motion. If you don't move it, you lose it. How motivational is that, Mario? Especially the fade off at the end before I even finish the sentence.
1: No, I like it. Well done.
0: Well done. What's on your mind, Mario?
1: Not much, man. Starting to get excited for the football season, getting closer and closer. We talk a lot of Saints on the show. Right, seems
0: you,
1: to be.
0: You lunged forward. I thought you had something in your head you wanted to throw.
1: No, I was just, you know, in my thoughts. Sometimes I'm just adjusting the mic.
0: Hey,
1: know?
0: The NBA drafts tonight. Would you like to see the Pels trade Zion Williamson? I would like to see that happen. I think there's a 99% chance it will not.
1: Yeah, no, I'm with you. I think with Zion at this point, if you really do eventually want to move on, you better pull the trigger. I don't think his value is going to go up very much.
0: I don't think so either.
1: Even if he stays healthy.
0: And I think if you found the right team, you could get a starter, maybe like a first-round pick out of it. You find the right team that's like, this guy's the missing piece.
1: Yes.
0: The injuries are behind him, that type of thing.
1: For sure.
0: I don't think it's going to happen.
1: I don't think so either. There's also a lot of smoke about them potentially trading for Ja Morant to pair with Zion, which would be an interesting move. I mean, if you can guarantee me both those guys would be healthy, then maybe.
0: But, and then who are you trading? Trey Murphy? What are you trading?
1: Probably one of Trey Murphy and Herb Jones and or one of the rookies probably. That's the thing. Like, they're going to want something of value too.
0: Look, I don't know how to build an NBA team. But I know the league is scattered with former Pelicans. If you had all those players that aren't with the team anymore, you'd be a playoff caliber team.
1: For sure.
0: They're everywhere.
1: Yeah.
0: They're all over the league.
1: That seems to have been the case the last
0: time. Just ask the Knicks.
1: Yeah, that's not even like a Griffin thing or a Dumars thing. That seems to be the case like forever with this franchise, but such is life, I guess.
0: Yep. Corey Johnson with you on a Tuesday. 766-9480 is how you can dial us up. 766-9480. I got a couple of big topics I'd love to hear from you. I'd like to hear from you folks in St. Tammany Parish, and I'd like to hear from you folks just in general in Metro New Orleans. You don't have to be a golf fan, okay? It's just about the economy and New Orleans and getting the recognition it deserves, and I think about to get screwed royally. The PGA Tour is going to like a two-tier system. They're going to have the four majors, the players, a handful of other tournaments that they consider like elite, premier. And then they're looking at cities, not existing tournaments for the remaining like half dozen or so. So the PGA Tour is going to go to a two-tier system, where you're going to have the premier

0: events where the elite players play, and then you're going to have this tier two where the players that want to be in tier one play. So it's like minor league golf. And it looks like New Orleans could be like the hosting a minor league tournament, a tier two. The PGA Tour is going to be like, no, it's still PGA Tour. It's just two different tiers. Premier events and then the also-rans. New Orleans has been a PGA Tour stop, has been hosting professional golf since the 30s. Will Zurich stick around? Will Zurich, this proud company that has been the host, one of the premier corporate title sponsors on the PGA Tour for like 20 years. Are they going to stick around if it's not a major, you know, tournament, a tier one tournament? I'm not trying to get into too much of the nitty gritty, but they're calling it like the championship series. And they're talking about maybe 24 events. The Players' Championship, the four majors, the season-ending events like the President Cup, the Ryder Cup. Each of the 16 events will be 72 holes, the regular deal. Now, what they're talking about, they've already identified 10 of the 15 championship series regular season tournaments for the 28th season. 10 of 15. The current eight signature events, the AT&T Pebble Beach Pro-Am, the Genesis, that's Tiger Woods tournament, the Arnold Palmer Invitation, the FBC Heritage, the Cadillac Championship, the Truist, the Memorial, that's Nicklaus's tournament, and the Travelers are expected to remain part of that future schedule. The tour is targeting larger markets, not existing tournaments. Like, hey, do we consider the Zurich? It's like they're not even considering the Zurich. They're considering like, hey, we need to find courses and put tournaments in or around Boston, Denver, New York, Philly, San Francisco, Seattle, and Washington, D.C. New Orleans could become second tier.
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3: I don't know if you know this or not. A lot of folks know about the Swamp Room, and they know about the Swamp Burger, one of the best hamburgers in Metro New Orleans. That's sort of a consensus. The Swamp Room in Metairie on Vets, in between Transcontinental and I-10, in between Zapardo's and the Honda dealership. A lot of you know about the Swamp Room. You know about the Swamp Burger. You know about checking out sporting events during Saints season or Pelicans games or LSU or whatever on the flat screens. A lot of folks go for dinner. A lot of folks go for late night dining, especially the service industry. They're open till 3 a.m. during the week. 3 a.m., no exceptions. You're not going to pull up to the Swamp Room at 1:30 on a Tuesday night and they're closed because it was slow. They're open till 3 a.m. Sunday through Thursday night. Friday and Saturday night, they're open till 5 a.m. I think about hunters and fishermen going out in the morning. Go by the Swamp Room, grab a Swamp Burger to go at, 4:30 in the morning before you head down to Hopedale to go hunting or fishing. So Swamp Room burgers, late night, a fixture in Metro New Orleans. A lot of folks don't know the Swamp Room opens every day at 11 a.m. for lunch. 7 days a week, 11 a.m. They open the doors. You can get that Swamp Burger for lunch 7 days a week. And the full menu, the Swamp Room in Metairie on Vets, home of the Swamp Burger, one of the best hamburgers in Metro New Orleans. Hard to find someone that knows New Orleans and knows hamburgers that would have a disparaging thing to say about the Swamp Room hamburger, the Swamp Burger. Yeah, I was just mentioning the New Orleans tour stop. It's crazy times. I hope and pray New Orleans lands in the premier, championship first tier of the PGA. I'm very skeptical that's going to happen. It's all about money. I think New Orleans, Memphis, a bunch of legitimate PGA Tour stops for decades are going to go to this second tier, to the minor leagues. And the field's going to be a bunch of wannabes, players that are pros, PGA pros, that are trying to play well enough and win enough on this second tier to get elevated to the top tier, where the big boys play. New Orleans has been a PGA Tour stop since the 30s. And the PGA, I feel, is going to screw us around and make a second tier. And then Zurich is going to say, we don't want to sponsor a second tier PGA tournament. No, and it's going to be the Venture Global tournament or Ochsner or something like that. Hey, St. Tammany residents, I got a question for you. 766-9480. And it's not the oldie but goodie. How do you not have an office of Inspector General in St. Tammany Parish? It's not that one, which is mind-blowing. One of the most affluent parishes, one of the fastest growing, big population, about 280,000. Lots of public money being spent on public projects. You trust your politicians in St. Tammany? You don't want an inspector general scrutinizing how this money's being spent so it'll be spent more efficiently? Absolutely crazy that St. Tammany Parish does not have an office of inspector general. You folks over there need to work on that. But that's not the question I have for you, St. Tammany Parish residents. How is Sheriff Randy Smith still in office? 766-9480. Do you simply not care? How is St. Tammany Parish Sheriff Randy Smith still in office? His number two is Deputy Sheriff resigned. Chief Deputy Jeff Bohm submitted his resignation today. Actually, yesterday, I believe. His number two, Mr. Spock, calls it a day because things are crazy on the Enterprise. But Captain Kirk's going to keep on going? How's Randy Smith still sheriff in St. Tammany? 766-9480. Speaking of St. Tammany, Gallagher's 527. Just absolutely outstanding. One of the Metro New Orleans area's finest restaurants. You know, I've got a list of about 40 great restaurants. It's on my Twitter, at Corey Johnson, on Twitter, on X. Just scroll down. You'll find it. If I had to come up, like, really scrutinize, like a top 8, 10, or 12 in the entire Metro New Orleans area, and I'm talking, you know, like Irene's and Bayonne and Commander's and Clancy's and, you know, Patois and Le Petit Grocery, some of the best, Brightson's. I put Gallagher's 527 on that dozen. Gallagher's 527 isn't very good. It's excellent. It's outstanding. It's absolutely delicious. I haven't found a bad thing on the menu, and they're all great. And the crab meat St. Francis appetizer is a must get. Do not pass that up. It might be some of the most delicious bites of jumbo Louisiana crab meat you'll ever eat in your life anywhere. The crab meat St. Francis appetizer at Gallagher's 527 is that good. It's the original Warren LaRuth recipe. Maybe the greatest chef in the history of this city. No, Pat Gallagher's smart. He's been at it 50 years. He's got dozens and dozens of menu items that he created. They're his recipes. But he's like, how do I improve Warren LaRuth's crab meat St. Francis? Instead, he goes to Larry LaRuth, gets the authentic recipe, and he's been churning it out of that kitchen for years. Just so good. I went with five friends. It was five of us total, four friends. Four crab meat St. Francis appetizers ordered. No, Gallagher's 527 in Mandeville. Tonight for dinner, Tuesday through Friday for lunch, Tuesday through Saturday night for dinner. Get there tonight. 22 minutes from Lakeside. There's no excuses. And there's no driving on the North Shore. You cross that Causeway Bridge immediately on your right. Gallagher's 527 in Mandeville. Mario Brothers, all this talk with the NBA draft, the Pels not having a first-round pick. The Pels might move. Pels might make some moves. Pels might make some moves. You know, there's been a lot of trade talk. Trey Murphy's mostly mentioned. Do the Pels make a move where they get a first-round pick, like they're looking for some player that they're trying to target, and they're looking at a few teams that pick, you know, 6th, 7th, 12th, whatever, and that certain player could be there, and they're trying to work that kind of trade, or are they trying to work a player for a player or player for players type trade?
0: It's probably the former that you just said there. They would probably try to trade into the draft. This draft's considered a much better draft than last draft, which is why so many people were so critical of the move that the Pelicans made to get Derek Queen.
3: And so you trade Trey Murphy and get a first-round pick from another team?
0: Like a lottery pick in theory, like a top 10 pick. It had to be worth it, like you said. But, yeah, I think that's kind of more the
3: Trey Murphy worth a lottery pick to another team?
0: For sure. At least one, if not two first-round picks, but at least one lottery pick.
3: This year lottery pick.
0: Yes. Yep. Oh, yeah. Trey Murphy's borderline all-star. Like, he's a proven player, you know?
3: No, I know that. Yeah. I just mean, is he worth to another team a lottery draft pick?
0: In my opinion, yes.
3: I hope you're right.
0: The Pelicans would.
3: It'll be nice, like if you said, you get one this year and next year.
0: Yeah, and Joe Dumars runs the team, but Troy Weaver is technically the GM, and he kind of has a history of doing that, not just with Derek Queen, but when he was with the Wizards, too, like being aggressive and getting his guy out of college.
3: Troy Weaver doesn't have a great record, though, does he?
0: No, he's like 200 games below 500.
3: Yeah, like what, with Chicago and Orlando, right?
0: With, I think, Oklahoma City a little bit, but he was an assistant there, and then with Detroit, and yeah.
3: Not good.
0: No, not good.
3: No, and Joe Dumars scares me a little bit. Like, has the game passed him by? Is he playing yesterday's basketball GM? He was with the NBA.
0: Mm-hmm.
3: You know, he got hired away from the NBA office. It wasn't other teams coveting Joe Dumars as a front office man. Just the Pelicans.
0: Yeah, I mean, that's just the facts.
3: Yeah, I'm not trying to be a jerk. Yeah. I love Joe Dumars, Louisiana native.
0: Mm-hmm.
3: I mean, one cool cat, the Detroit Pistons. Joe Dumars is badass. NBA Hall of Famer.
0: Yeah.
3: Love Joe Dumars. as, you know, a general manager in 2026 of an NBA team? I don't know.
0: Yeah, well, he's got to prove himself, and he's got an opportunity here. I mean, at least some good young ascending players, some veteran players who have a lot of trade value, so some opportunity to kind of make his own team. But, you know, last 2 years haven't been very good. The fans, at least, are going to want a competitive team here.
3: You give up the whole draft, Mario, and you get Tom Brady. You're considered a genius?
0: Yeah, I mean.
3: But if, okay, but I ask again. You could have got Tom Brady for a fifth-round pick before the draft. You're still a genius?
0: Yeah, I hear you.
3: You know what I mean? Did everybody in the NBA except Pelicans fans, and a lot of them even are critical, thought the Derek Queen, that trade with Atlanta, not giving up a lottery pick was crazy?
0: For sure. We'll see. At least they had good rookie seasons, and they. I feel
3: but
0: like
3: even if he's Tom Brady, it's you didn't have to give up that much to get him, is what the consensus.
0: Exactly.
3: Is.
0: So maybe they're trying to clean a little bit of that up with getting back into the draft. But to answer your question, I don't think they trade for another like piece. They try to get back in this draft and, you know, keep the young team narrative going.
3: They're not trading Zion Williamson, but if they chose to trade him, is there any value there? You're getting a lottery pick for Zion Williamson.
0: At least a first-round pick, I would think. I don't know. That depends on, like, the suitor. He at least, and we talked about it last year, like, coming into last season, even if the Pelicans are bad, just him being on the court would be a good thing. Like, you can at least somewhat trust him to actually play. He's just not as effective as he was before, but we'll see. It's something they're exploring, I'm sure.
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0: As New Orleans as coffee in the morning and Fredon FM. As New Orleans as coffee in the morning and raw oysters for lunch. It's Corey Johnson on the Neutral Ground.
1: Yeah, you're right. Some of the longest days of the year going on right now. Last week, this week, summer solstice over the weekend. Summertime in New Orleans. Temperatures in the low 90s. Feels like almost 100. Stay hydrated out there. Mario, grab me one of those. I forgot to rehydrate. There you go. Hey, you're the man, Mario. Hey, Mario's wearing purple. Do you think there's a chance it's an LSU shirt?
2: Yeah. What do you think?
1: 1860.
2: You know something else I was thinking about the other day, which could be a fun topic? I don't think there could be two coaches any more different in terms of, like, how they handle media and off-field stuff than Lane Kiffin and Kellen Moore. They're, like, two total polar opposites.
1: Lane Kiffin is his own thing. Like, I've known Lane Kiffin sort of, like, Saban-ish, like he's kind of no BS, no nonsense a lot of the time. He almost seems depressed, like, you know, in a way. I mean, he's just sort of weird. Lane Kiffin's a different kind of cat. It's not the bobbing back and forth when he's at the podium, no one telling him to stop bobbing back and forth.
2: Yeah.
1: You know, he's just a different kind of cat. He earns $1 million a month. It's just a different world. He's in a great place. He knows he can win, but he's it's not like he's not humble. I'm not saying that. He isn't humble.
2: He's a unique personality.
1: He's a unique personality. It's hard to put my finger on. He's definitely a different kind of cat.
2: He's been in the machine for a long time, too. I mean, he was the Raiders head coach in, like, 2008 as a 32-year-old.
1: Oh, yeah, no, exactly.
2: Imagine all you've seen and, like, experienced.
1: I know, plus his dad.
2: Yeah.
1: I think Lane is, there's a little BS to Lane Kiffin, where Kellen Moore, I think, sort of struggles with BS.
2: For sure.
1: He's more of what you see is what you get kind of guy.
2: Kellen Moore really gives off an aura, and if he's hiding it, he's really good at it. I don't care what you think. I don't care what the media is writing about the team, and maybe it's now because it's like honeymoon phase, but he really gives off that vibe, whereas Lane Kiffin is the opposite.
1: Yep.
2: It doesn't say too much. You know?
1: Should be two interesting football seasons, and I'm hoping Tulane plays well, too.
2: Yeah, Tulane.
1: They keep their thing going.
2: Just so interesting, man. They've had so much momentum recently. You really just want to see them keep
1: it
2: going.
1: But so much change. Third coach.
2: Yeah.
1: You know? Third coach in 3 years.
2: Yeah, it's a lot. I mean, they, like I said, the thing Hall has going for him
1: really
2: is,
1: Fritz was there 3 years ago.
2: Exactly. And that's the thing Will Hall has going for him. Like, Southern Miss went so poorly, that's why people are skeptical. But he was at Tulane with Fritz and with Summerall.
1: No. You learn the lesson on why it didn't work at Southern Miss, and you don't repeat that crap. And then you see how Fritz and Summerall won at Tulane, and you follow that.
2: Yes.
1: I don't know.
2: It's unique. Like, Tulane, obviously a unique place, but recently it's worked, you know, so maybe emulate some of what those guys did.
1: That coaching search was such a just snafu.
2: Yeah.
1: You know, the thinking you're getting Blake Baker and losing two or three other coaches that were your second, third, fourth choices to other schools.
2: Yeah.
1: You know?
2: No, that was huge for Lane Kiffin, too, I think. Like, had LSU lost Baker, I'd be even lower on them coming into the season.
1: Oh, no. It's a loss for Tulane and a big gain for LSU.
2: Yeah, no.
1: It's like when Les Miles had Aranda.
2: Exactly.
1: It was like, wow, Miles can eat grass and wear a weird cap, but his defense is going to be potent as hell.
2: Exactly.
1: No way to mess that up. Dave Aran is the master when he's a coordinator.
2: Man, he's still at Baylor. That's
1: He's still at Baylor, you know, up and down seasons.
2: He's had that job forever.
1: Yeah, they struggled last year. He was on the fence. They kept him.
2: Man.
1: He's still there.
2: All-time great defense coordinator, though, in my
1: opinion. Oh, no, I think so, too.
2: Yeah.
1: He did it at LSU, and where did they hire him out of?
2: Wisconsin.
1: Yeah, it was Wisconsin,
2: really,
1: exactly.
2: Yeah, he was really good at Wisconsin.
1: Getting it done with nobody.
2: Exactly. No, great, great coach, X's and O's.
1: Yep, machine.
2: Yeah, no, it should be an interesting season. We'll see.
1: 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Corey Johnson with you. NBA draft tonight. Would you like to see the Pels make a trade? 766-9480. World Cup soccer continues. 766-9480. Mario, what do we? It's Thursday afternoon or something. Thursday night, the U.S. plays.
2: 9:30.
1: Turkey.
2: Yeah.
1: 9:30 Thursday night.
2: 9:30 p.m. kickoff. Yeah.
1: Yeah. On tip off and whatever they call it, yeah, kickoff on Fox.
2: Yes. Or Telemundo. Yep.
1: Yep. Telemundo. Exactly. Get it in Espanol.
2: Mm-hmm.
1: 766-9480. St. Tammany Deputy Sheriff. Their number two, Chief Deputy Jeff Bohm, resigns. Submitted his resignation. St. Tammany residents, how is Sheriff Randy Smith still in office? How is Sheriff Randy Smith still in office, St. Tammany? You know, a lot of folks anywhere in Metro New Orleans that don't live in Orleans that have left, moved to Jefferson, St. Bernard, North Shore, dog New Orleans all the time because of its dysfunction. No doubt about it. You're right. If you don't think Jefferson Parish is a political mess and dysfunction, you're not paying attention. And St. Tammany's the same thing. You want to know why? Because the same folks that do it in New Orleans move to Jefferson and move to the North Shore. Jefferson Parish is made up of a bunch of New Orleanians. So is the North Shore. And here's the, you know, big point as well. It's all Louisiana people. So a bunch of jokers, a bunch of characters when it comes to politics. We vote poorly. We elect losers. Losers gravitate towards running for public office in Louisiana. St. Tammany Parish residents, how is Sheriff Randy Smith still in office? That's a problem. How do you accept that? Demand his resignation. It's crazy. It's crazy. No one wants to be second tier. The PGA Tour, I do not like what they're doing. These, you know, we all know the premier events. They have purse. Hey, the Zurich Classic, I think, is, I want to say it's $12 million. Mario, can you Google that for me, Zurich Classic purse?
2: Yep.
1: I think it's $12 million total. But some of these, you know, premier events, it's $20
2: million. Overall tournament purse of $9.2 million?
1: That's what it is?
2: Yeah.
1: At the Zurich?
2: Yep.
1: In 2026?
2: Yeah.
1: It looks so like it's $9.2
2: million? $9.2 million overall tournament purse.
1: Okay.
2: Yeah.
1: So, I mean, different tournaments have different, you know, purses, different total amount of money. The winners get different amounts. That's already set in stone. I mean, I shouldn't say set in stone. Every year, at the end of the year, you can look back and see all the tournaments and what the purse was. But to designate, like, Tier 1 tournaments and then Tier 2, who wants to be a Tier 2 tournament? And unlike Premier League soccer, where you have that second tier, what, the Champions League? Is that it, Mario?
2: Yeah.
1: Under Premier League? And the last teams in Premier League, they move down to the Champions League, and the top teams in the Champions League move up to the Premier League. So, like, literally fortunes are won and lost. Owners, you know, go from playing in a major facility to a minor league facility, literally. New Orleans doesn't have a chance to perform and then move up to the premier, to the elite, the first tier. Now, the PGA Tour is going to two tiers, and it looks like you're going to have premier events, the majors, and maybe 15 or 20 other events. I don't know, somewhere between 20 and 25 events. And then you're going to have like another 20 that are second tier with a field of players that are trying to win, gain enough points so they can move up to the first tier. And it looks like New Orleans is going to be a second-tier tournament spot or stop. And that sucks. That's unacceptable. Zurich's not going to sponsor the tournament if the PGA Tour moves it to a second tier. You watch. No, just pathetic. And then less people are going to go than already go. I mean, right now the field for the Zurich is challenging because of the purse, because of the tournaments on either side. The last few years they've labeled these like premier events, these champion events, and Zurich's not one of them. And then the team format, the TPC course. I mean, the four kids are champions. They bust their tail, bring in a decent field every year when it is a ridiculous struggle. Other tournaments get a great field by default. No, and the PGA Tour is going to screw New Orleans around. That's what it looks like. No, that sucks. That sucks. Hey, I say it all the time. 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
5: 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Boy, does he. Longest days of the year going on right now. Summertime in New Orleans, heading towards late June. The scorcher months. Late June, all of July, all of August, most of September. We'll get a reprieve come mid-October. Yeah, no one wants to be second tier. I don't like this PGA Tour thing. If they got to do it and New Orleans is a first-tier tournament stop, I guess I'd be fine with it. But knowing that New Orleans is going to be a second-tier tournament spot and it's going to be a crappy field year in, year out, there, no way to improve the field. It's all these wannabe pros, or maybe once was a good pro and fell back to the second tier, trying to get back. It's like minor league baseball. I mentioned this yesterday. No one cares about the field, the team, who's on first, who bats cleanup. No one in minor league baseball. Minor league baseball, the game itself, sort of the incidental. It's everything else. It's the clown. It's the seventh inning stretch. It's fireworks. It's, you know, beer. It's all that. The last thing, family fun, kids, all that. The baseball's the last thing. The Zurich Classic going from a PGA Tour event to this second-tier gimmick, the minor leagues of the PGA. No one's going to care about the field. They're going to have to ramp up all the stuff they already do very, very well that the PGA Tour copied. More stages, more concerts, more food. I don't know what they're going to have to turn it into to attract a crowd. And what sucks is the Four Kids, this nonprofit that runs it, they generate millions of dollars annually from the tournament to give to kids' charities. And that's going to be, you know, if not eliminated, greatly reduced. No, this is terrible news. It's not official. There's no word on it yet. The PGA Tour says strictly they're going to have a Tier 1 and a Tier 2 tournaments. And we know most of the Tier 1 ones already. And when you see there's, oh, wow, there's 5, 6, 7, 8 openings, maybe New Orleans will get one of those, then the PGA Tour mentions cities they presently don't have major tournaments in that are major cities, and they want to be in those cities every year. And a lot of them are up north. Anyway, New Orleans, a PGA Tour stop city since the 1930s, is about to get relegated, in my opinion, to second-tier status. And I don't think Zurich, the great sponsor for over two decades, is going to stick around. I think they're going to bail. Speaking of bailing, how is Randy Smith still sheriff in St. Tammany Parish? St. Tammany Parish residents, how is Randy Smith still sheriff? That's mind-blowing to me. 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World Cup soccer continues. Yeah, you're right. NBA draft tonight. Pels might make some moves. We'll see. The Rivanna at the River District. 900 apartments expected to be completed in about 2 years, summer of 2028. They have to finalize the financing by the end of next month. It's about a 22 to 24 month construction timetable. The Rivanna to join the Shell building, under construction now, nearly completed, at the River District, the new neighborhood, $2 billion neighborhood, next to the Crescent City Convention, right next to the convention center. Yeah, you right. Tuesday afternoon, Corey Johnson with your 5 o'clock powwow. Oh, boy. What's that, blue boy? Ron. What? Ron. Blue, slow down. Ronnie Lamarck from Araby Park. Oh, I got you, blue boy. The Lamarck Automotive Complex. Lamarck, Crescent City, Ford, and Elmwood. Yeah, the program's brought to you by those guys every day. Thanks for the reminder, blue boy. Mañana, 4 o'clock.
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